0: person only said that the 84-year-old was receiving excellent care. Back in February, McConnell, who previously announced he would not seek an 8th term in the Senate, was hospitalized for 8 days out of precaution after having flu-like symptoms. A couple killed in a two-vehicle crash Friday evening in Dearborn County. As Jordan Walters and his wife Sierra Walters, both 33, were killed when a pickup left the westbound lane of State Route 350 in Aurora, striking their vehicle head-on. Both died at the scene. The driver of the pickup was seriously injured. The couple's two small children in the backseat of their vehicle were injured, taken to two local hospitals. The investigation into the deadly crash continuing, and toxicology reports are pending. Reds falling to the Diamondbacks 5-3 this afternoon at Great American Ballpark and lose the series. The homestand continues with the first of three against the Mets Monday night. Chase Burns scheduled to have first pitch at 7:15. Our coverage starts with the inside pitch on the big one at 6:15. FIFA World Cup today, Group B action. Germany routing Curaçao 7-1. Ivory Coast taking on Ecuador right now in Philadelphia. They are scoreless at the half. Group F, the Netherlands and Japan play to a 2-2 draw in Dallas. Japan scoring late to equalize. At 10 p.m. tonight, Sweden and Tunisia in Monterrey, Mexico. The U.S. leads Group D after their 4-1 opening win over Paraguay in L.A. Friday night. They'll be in Seattle Friday afternoon to face Australia, 3 o'clock kickoff. Australia won their opening match late last night, 2-0 in Vancouver over Turkey. The U.S. does lead the group based on goal differential. Game 6, Stanley Cup Final about to begin. The Carolina Hurricanes looking to win their second championship in franchise history and first since 2006 when they take on the Golden Knights in Vegas. Our next update is at 8:30. I'm Sean Gallagher, News Radio 700 WLW.
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0: Hey, we're back. News Radio 700 WLW, Mike Allen Jr., Sunday night. I was trying to think what the three amigos, like what three Celtic dudes, like what that version would be. And I guess it'd be the three lads, maybe three laddies. But at any rate, we got a line change, folks. Danny Gleason in to keep riding it out with me until 8:30. And Patrick Reagan, he just throws people out the door. And if it's the back end, you know we're going to talk to my friend, your friend, our friend, Patrick Reagan. It feels like 2024 was a really long time ago. And if you recall, back in 2024, Donald Trump carried Ohio by about 11 percentage points. Now, by about a 15-point margin, Ohioans are viewing Trump negatively. 42% hold a favorable and 57% unfavorable. And something that erased it for some reason, Patrick and I have not talked about, is the Sherrod Brown v. John Husted race for Ohio Senate seat. And those poll numbers for Donald Trump are helping Sherrod Brown enormously. He's got 53% to 45% in that same poll against John Husted. That's an 8-point lead, and it's way outside the margin of error. It's, man, it is not looking good. I'll just put it to you this way. Anybody who thought Ohio was just going to remain a hardcore Donald Trump state, these poll numbers are starting to prove that you might be wrong. Here is somebody who is very rarely wrong. My friend, your friend, our friend, Patrick Reagan. Patrick, how are you, my friend?
1: Man, it's good. It is good to talk to you tonight, Mike. And to your bit about what the Irish or Celtic equivalent of Three Amigos would be, as a Celtic dude myself,
0: yeah,
1: I have to say, it just kind of sounds like a family reunion for me.
0: That's what I was saying. We got all three of us, except only one of us has red hair. I have a tricolored beard, and that's where my Irish comes out. Yeah, there's some red in there, too. But anyway, Patrick, I'll be totally honest with you. You and I have talked about this, and I had said to you before 2020, how is it possible that Sherrod Brown in a state like Ohio has not been clipped politically by a Republican? That happened. Bernie Moreno beat him. And your answer, and it was the obvious answer because it was true, is that Sherrod Brown had a lot of blue collar, you know, Trump supporter type support in Ohio that sort of separated him from other Democrat candidates. That seems to be helping him right now because, man, I mean, that's, when I saw that poll, that floored me. What do you think?
1: Well, let's look at the trends.
0: Yeah.
1: Earlier this year, even late last year, Husted and Brown were largely tied with each other.
0: Yeah.
1: That was before the war in Iran. That was before gas started cracking $5 in some cases per gallon. That's before inflation started ticking up again, which it is a lot of it because of gas and electricity prices.
0: Yeah.
1: So again, Republicans are getting saddled with what Biden and my party, the Democratic Party, got saddled with just a couple years ago of when people's pocketbooks are hurting, so will the number of votes for incumbents. And actually, that margin from the Fox News poll, the 53% to 45%, that's actually what Trump won Ohio by in 2016 against Hillary. Yeah. And while some might want to quickly dismiss a Fox News poll because they see it as a partisan news network, which it is. I make no bones about that. The interesting part with Fox polling and especially their election night reporting, they have some of the most accurate in the business.
0: Couldn't agree more.
1: Because after 2012, when they were one of the last networks to call Ohio for President Obama, Rupert Murdoch ordered a redo of all of their election monitoring software, and they hired some of the best pollsters in the business. That's why they were the first to call it for Biden
0: in Arizona
1: in 2020.
0: And boy, so they got hammered for that.
1: But they were right. And the Fox poll is significant, in my opinion, because you also not just see Brown pulling ahead by quite a bit, you also see that Husted has not locked down Republicans like Brown has locked down Democrats.
0: Yeah, and that's what's concerning to me. And look, I mean, we're going back in the political our political memories here, but there was a lot of stuff going back and forth in 2024, whether John Husted was going to run for governor or he was going to take the Senate seat that J.D. Vance had left. You know, there was a lot of, and it, I had heard in political circles that John Husted was resistant to that. I'm not sure if this sort of scenario is why he was resistant to it, but what I can say is it, he just didn't feel embedded in Ohio politics the way that, I mean, nobody, I don't think, is embedded in Ohio politics the way people like Mike DeWine or Sherrod Brown are. But I just, you ask yourself, you know, is there anybody, I guess, that the Republicans could have put in there that would have held off Sherrod Brown again? Because this, although it's on a Senate and it's a Senate seat, and it's statewide, this reminds me a lot of the Driehaus and Steve Shabbat seat where one time it broke for a Democrat. I think it was Steve Driehaus. And then Steve Shabbat grabbed it back, you know, 2 years later. I mean, is that sort of what you think we're seeing here where it's there may be outlier elections, but Sherrod Brown's base in Ohio is just too strong?
1: Well, I think we have to look at voters can sniff out either fake or disingenuous pretty fast. And Husted is someone that never really wanted to become a senator. He right. always wanted to become governor.
0: Yeah.
1: And dating back to that 2018 primary, he had lined up county chairs to endorse him.
0: That's right. That's
1: state central committee members to endorse him.
0: Yeah.
1: This goes way far back. And he had raised quite a bit of money. The original deal, it's thought, was that DeWine would just do one term and then turn it over to Husted in 2022. DeWine pulled out of that deal and did two terms and ended up sticking Husted with a lot of the.
0: So let me just back up here. Let me just back here. So for our listeners who obviously all love Mike DeWine, he has yet again screwed the Republican Party over. I just want to make sure I got that right.
1: I did not hesitate when
0: hey,
1: I
0: hey Patrick, I said it. You didn't.
1: Yeah. Asked and answered
0: yeah,
1: there.
0: Yeah.
1: No, I mean, Mike DeWine, he is someone that is, he can hide a lot of political ambition and a willingness to cut anyone behind a really cute and cuddly image.
0: It's really disgusting, frankly. And it's something I talk about ad nauseum on the show, but I digress.
1: And also, speaking of reasons why voters are upset, let's not forget, this guy signed House Bill 6, which charged Ohioans extra to pay for corruption at the state house. The deal with First Energy to bail out a nuclear yeah. power plant. So literally, Republicans in Columbus did corrupt deals and stuck Ohioans with the bill for it. Let's not forget that. And speaking of that, John Husted is rumored to be an unindicted co-conspirator in that case. And the full extent of his involvement has never come out, or shall we say, has not come out as of yet.
0: Are you talking about First Energy?
1: Oh, yes.
0: Whoa. My word.
1: Oh, yes.
0: Okay.
1: Yes. That
0: okay.
1: goes deep.
0: Yeah,
1: so
0: yeah.
1: You got a senator that doesn't really want to be a senator. He wants to be a governor
0: yeah.
1: who has been involved in some sticky, nasty deals over the years. And also, let's not forget, when he was Speaker of the Ohio House, the FBI did a raid, and they were investigating him and his operation,
0: yeah.
1: and that's why he stepped down.
0: Yeah.
1: So this Husted looks useful, but he goes way back.
0: Yeah.
1: So you got, again, you have someone that doesn't really want to be a senator. He wanted to be a governor who's been involved in some sticky deals over the years. So he's not really comfortable to campaign like yeah. any other candidate would be. So I think that the voters, in a way, can pick up on that.
0: Mm-hmm.
1: And it also gives some fodder for Sherrod to play with.
0: Yeah.
1: So you take that plus what is happening at the gas pump and at the grocery store and what Americans are seeing the world devolve into right now,
0: yeah.
1: and voters are going to respond accordingly.
0: Yeah, and I say this jokingly, but not really. I would consider voting for Sherrod Brown if he goes on live television and says, "I will comb my hair for
1: hey,
0: the first year that I'm in the
1: ballot
0: Senate."
1: Request. I will take you up on that offer.
0: I mean, good God, dude! It's like I get it. Like people respect John Fetterman, the hoodie guy, but it's like Sherrod Brown. Come on, dude. You're not, but anyway.
1: Fetterman kind of looks like Uncle Fester, if you ask me.
0: yeah, he does. Man, that's
1: Except
0: actually
1: his
0: really...
1: His wife isn't Joan Cusack. His wife isn't Joan Cusack. Yeah. The Adams Family crossover is not quite there, but he still reminds me of Uncle Fester.
0: I had to do the snaps. Okay. Whew. Anyway, yeah, so Amy Acton, Vivek, we talked about this. It's that is, in that same poll, Patrick, and I think it was like 4 days ago it came out, They're 50% Amy Acton, 49% Vivek Ramaswamy. 14% of the folks who prefer Brown in the Senate race cross party lines to support Ramaswamy. So you have the Democrat, I guess that's Republican voters that are breaking from the Republican Party to vote for Sherrod Brown, but then also voting for Vivek Ramaswamy. I mean, Patrick, with the numbers generally what they are in Ohio, and I said this when before when she had just declared, but she was not, you know, the locked-in candidate where it seems that way now. She seems to be underperforming as far as Democrats go in the state of Ohio. Am I wrong? And I'd said, I think that's going to happen. It's because she's like, it's like somebody like me who hates going to the dentist and they're running the drill for governor. I mean, it's just like, why would you run somebody that reminds people of some of the worst times of their lives? I mean, is it just me or is she underperforming based on these other numbers?
1: I wouldn't say she's underperforming. She's either been tied or consistently ahead by a little bit in most polls.
0: Yeah.
1: She hasn't gone negative yet on TV, so we haven't seen the effect of that kind of advertising yet. And she's run pretty much in lockstep with Sherrod, and Sherrod's in good shape. So the stronger he is, the more likely she is to win. This is her first run for political office, so there's a little bit of name ID to get out there.
0: Yeah.
1: But even before she ran, the polling gave her some of the highest marks of any statewide appointed or elected official. So I don't see that she's underperforming. In fact, I think she's doing far better than most Democrats expected her to do. I feel a lot better right now than I did at this point last year. This point last year, I thought, oh my goodness, another gubernatorial election that we lose.
0: Yeah.
1: Frankly, I think it could go either way this year. There is a way Amy Acton could win.
0: Yeah. Yeah. Oh, Patrick, I would not be surprised if she did win based on, I knew.
1: But it's going to be close.
0: Right. And
1: it's
0: going
1: to be close.
0: I knew the national media and the talking heads were always too quick to name, you know, Ohio a hardcore Trump Republican state and no longer a swing state. And I honestly think that this election proves that that's just not true at all.
1: Well, and I think what it also shows is most people still don't understand Trump's base, don't understand people that they were just fed up with the system that wasn't working for them. And they kind of wanted to give it a little bit of a smack.
0: Yeah.
1: And that's what they did in 2016. That doesn't mean that they're Republicans or Democrats. Frankly, most of them were independents who just didn't like anyone from either side. And finally, someone spoke to them in a way that got them inspired to go vote. So, and if when you look at the polling, the core of the Trump base, they're actually less religious than most Republicans. They're a little more pro-choice than most Republicans. They actually share some Democratic beliefs on issues like taxation and health care.
0: Right.
1: So they kind of pull from both sides. They're really, I would say, more independent than anything else. So the people that had classified Ohio as solidly Republican, it's because we had Donald Trump on the Republican ballot for three elections in a row. He's a unique figure in American politics. And again, it's less the Republican Party and the Trump Party. It's not the GOP, it's the GTP these days. So And I've always said this, it really leads to the question of how do you then activate that base to go vote for whether Marco Rubio or J.D. Vance or whoever else might emerge as the Republican nominee? But Ohio, it's not that people still have treated large parts of it like a flyover state. And the political prognosticators that assign it an arbitrary red or blue, they probably haven't even talked to your average Trump voter. I have. And honestly, they cut both ways in their beliefs. They just saw Donald Trump as someone that was going to smash the system and make things a little better for them. And he really hasn't. But the fact that he was the first one that got out there and said that, that's powerful in politics. It's why people are still electrified by Barack Obama. Obama and Trump are wave elections. They inspired very different coalitions. But there are people that will always be diehard Obama and people that will always be diehard Trump.
0: Yeah. Yeah. Patrick, let me ask you this, man. And this is in the recent trend. And I think both parties, especially Bernie Sanders lately and vintage Trump in the past, raiding, you know, mental health facilities and homeless shelters to find their Senate candidates. What the hell is going on in Georgia? And it just again, the fact that John Ossoff is even a senator at all in Georgia is breathtaking. Man, it's almost as breathtaking as if James Tallarico became a senator in Texas.
1: I pray every day. no, when it comes to Ossoff, Georgia is a state that, see, I see the action in this country moving from the Midwest being total swing states to the South and the Sun Belt. So Georgia, Arizona, and North Carolina, I think, are the new Wisconsin, Michigan, Pennsylvania. Yeah. Democrats in 2020 identified a new coalition of voters. You take the traditional Democratic city voters and add suburbs to it, and that's how you flip Georgia blue. That's how you do North Carolina. That's how you do Arizona. 57% of Georgians live in the Atlanta metro area. Yeah. John Ossoff knows that all he has to do is activate them to go vote, have a flawed Republican nominee, and that's exactly what he did in 2020. And frankly, it's what he's getting this year.
0: Yeah.
1: Kemp endorsed Derek Dooley in the Senate primary, which, again, what Republican governors picking football coaches for offices.
0: Yeah.
1: Talking to you, Mike DeWine, with Jim Tressel. Talking to you. Yeah. But again, it's like these moderate Republican governors have almost like a stereotype of what Republican voters are in their heads, that, oh, we'll pick a football coach and somehow he'll get enough votes. Seriously.
0: Yeah.
1: It's like thinking that you stand in a garage, therefore you're a car.
0: Right. Patrick, I don't mean to cut you off, man. We're up against a break. But I will say, man, like, it is unreal that this is the best that both parties can come up with. That's all I'm going to say, man.
1: Ossoff's going to win 10 points. We even get Keisha Lance Bottoms as governor.
0: I won't even argue with that. You're probably right. I don't know about Keisha Lance Bottoms as governor, but anyway, Patrick Reagan, thank you as always, my friend. You know I'll be hollering at you next week.
1: Sounds great.
0: All right, buddy. Take care. Patrick Reagan, everybody, our resident Democrat, talking sense in all of us. This is going to be a fun election season, folks. Anyway, that's it for me, folks. Stick around for Willie on the Late Show. Mike Allen Jr. on News Radio 700 WLW.
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12: Agreeing to end military operations with the 830 report, I'm Sean Gallagher. Breaking now, the White House announcing today that a peace deal between the U.S. and Iran has been reached to reopen the Strait of Hormuz and end the U.S. naval blockade. This after there were moments it did not seem possible.
13: This followed a day of uncertainty after Israel struck Hezbollah targets in Beirut, prompting outrage from the president. At least three people were killed and six others wounded in the strikes, according to the Lebanese civil defense. Israel insisting this was retaliation against Hezbollah. Iran's chief negotiator responding to the strikes, calling it proof that the U.S. lacks commitment, saying the bad cop, good cop game is outdated.
12: ABC News Chief Global Affairs correspondent Martha Raddatz. Iran, meanwhile, has vowed to retaliate against Israel. Now the latest, traffic and weather together, and right now taking a look at the major interstates and highways, not seeing any new accidents.
14: The weather looking cooler and comfortable for the work week. We start things off Monday around 55 degrees, and then for the afternoon, warming only to 73. It'll also be mostly sunny with very low humidity. That low humidity allows us to cool off to 53 Tuesday morning. From your severe weather station, I'm 9 First Warning meteorologist Mark Stitz, News Radio 700. WLW.
12: And our current temperature is coming in at 66 degrees. Kentucky U.S. Senator Mitch McConnell hospitalized earlier today. A spokesperson only said that the 84-year-old was receiving excellent care. It was back in February when McConnell, who previously announced he would not seek an eighth term in the Senate, was hospitalized for 8 days out of precaution after having flu-like symptoms. The Reds fall 5-3 to the Diamondbacks this afternoon at Great American Ballpark. Homestand will continue with the first of three against the Mets Monday night. First pitch at 7:15.

0: Turned Earth Month into a call to action. They're bringing together business leaders, nonprofits, and county commissioners to launch this first ever resource pledge day that they had. The event highlighting this new study that they put together that shows as much as 84% of commercial waste can be diverted from landfills. In other words, you know, 84% of that stuff shouldn't be going in there. And they've unveiled a new funding source to help rescue surplus food from the landfill and not throw it away. So joining us to talk about the findings of this new study, plus the effort by businesses and individuals to improve these dumpsters and what it all means for businesses and the environment, is Mary Copenbaker. She is the Assistant Solid Waste Manager for Hamilton County Resource. Thanks for being on the show and sharing all your knowledge, Mary.
1: Thanks so much for having me, Sandy.
0: We're all in spring cleaning mode. Some of us still are. And the hardest part is getting rid of your stuff. You know, some can be reused, as we know. A lot can be recycled, from what you're telling us, and repurposed. Tell us about Hamilton County Resource, the program, and what your findings are with this new study.
1: Yeah, absolutely. So Hamilton County Resource is a local government agency. We are a solid waste district. So in Ohio, every county has to have or be a part of a solid waste district. And our entire mission is just to keep material from going to the landfill. But we're largely non-regulatory. So in order to kind of achieve that mission, we create programs for different audiences that help kind of incentivize and support waste diversion efforts. So we do waste characterization studies of the landfill in Hamilton County every few years, both residentially and more recently we've done a commercial one as well. So residentially, we know that about 69% of what residents are sending to the landfill could be diverted in some way. And then that number is even higher when we're talking about commercial. So it's anywhere from 67 to 84%, depending on the type of business that it is. So restaurants are the one where it's 84%, but somewhere in that, you know, 70 to 80% range is material that could be diverted. So we have a whole bunch of programs really to try and help with education around what, you know, you could do with that material, mm-hmm. But then also programs that help kind of support those efforts as well.
0: So in my mind, when you're wrapping something up, you're cleaning your house, you're cleaning out your offices, you're cleaning out your nonprofit, you really are just thinking about getting it done and getting it out of there. But you're saying there's so many resources, you really need to plan ahead to figure out where this stuff is going to go. Some people have the luxury to do that, others don't. So let's make it easier for people to figure out, for example, if they have office supplies or office equipment or recyclables like plastic bags that are always talking about. What is it that you're trying to get out of the landfills?
1: Great question. So that's a great lead-in, because it can be really confusing and difficult. And even in that number where we're talking about, you know, 69% is divertible, what does that even really mean? So within that kind of diversion potential, some of that is single-stream recyclable, so things that, you know, you could put curbside or out in a recycling dumpster. Another good chunk is organic material, and that's a really big focus for our office, where we know that about over 138,000 tons of food goes to our landfill each year. Mm-hmm. And that's food that could, a large portion of that is food that could go to feeding hungry people. It's food that's usable food that could be donated. And we have a great food rescue network here in Hamilton County. And then another portion of that divertible material is are items that could go for reuse or specialty recycling. So those would be things that you could take to reuse organizations like Goodwill, or specialty recycling like electronics and metal. But obviously, that's a lot to think through, like you just mentioned. And so that's really what our office exists to do. I like to say that we act like free waste consultants. So if you, you know, as a resident, we have a search tool on our website where you can put in whatever material that you have, and it'll come up with what you can do with it. We have a recycling hotline that you can call. And then for businesses, you can always just reach out to us, too. And we're happy to kind of help you evaluate what's in your waste stream and then the best options of what you can do with it, and kind of make those connections for you. Like I said, we're really here to try and break down those barriers, because it is always a little bit more difficult than you had expected to be.
0: Yeah, you got to make a plan. You got to say, okay, I've got paint, batteries, my grandmother's old rocking chair, and all of my kids' clothes from 25 years ago. What do

0: I do. You know, you have to go to four different places a lot of times. And as a resource there, you guys make it easy to kind of figure out where you need to go and how to get there. What's the website so we can let people know what that is?
1: Oh, absolutely. So our website is HamiltonCountyResource.org. And then we'll have tabs on there for residents, for businesses, communities, and you kind of just go to whatever you fall into and it shows all our resources.
0: What is the harm with the landfill filling up?
1: So that's a really good question. There's a few different reasons. First, no one really loves to live next to a landfill. So it's really important for us to try and conserve as much space as we can in the ones that already exist. The other thing, like with organic material, it doesn't break down in the way that you think when it goes to the landfill. So, you know, if you were to put a banana peel outside, that's naturally going to degrade and break down fairly quickly. But when you put it in a landfill, you are, you know, squeezing as much as you can into that landfill. So there's, you know, all the air kind of gets taken out, and so there's no oxygen for that organic material to break down as it naturally would. So it takes a lot longer to break down than people think it would. And then it also releases methane, which is a more powerful greenhouse gas. So that's why, particularly with organics, we're really trying to do a lot to keep that out from the landfill. And then, like I said, it's also a valuable material if we are able to rescue the food for people that need it. We estimate that it's about $312 million in wasted food that we could be rescuing.
0: And you're talking about commercial food, not... I have leftovers from last night's pizza pie party.
1: Yes, so absolutely. So when we're talking about, so the organic, when I say food waste going to the landfill, that does include, you know, all of it. But the $312 million is really, I'm talking about food that could, like, usable, healthy, you know, food that is not, yeah, not your leftovers. Things that, you know, could, you know, be near their the kind of the date on the label that the grocery store kind of
0: that Best Buy date
1: off the shelf. Yes, yeah. Thank you. Yeah. So that's usually the stuff that we're referring to when we're talking about rescuable food.
0: And when you've got a business that has the opportunity to either throw it out into their dumpster or come up with a small plan to get that to where it could be, are they reluctant to do that? Are they just too busy, or are they like jumping on board going, yeah, we'll help?
1: Usually what we see is that people are either too busy or don't, no one really even knows who's in charge of that. So really identifying the point person of, you know, who's going to take on kind of diversion efforts, whether that's recycling or food donation, that can be a challenge. Usually it is that organizations want to do it. No one really wants to be throwing things away or thinking that they're throwing things away. So it's sort of just something that's often hidden, like people just don't realize what's being thrown away at their organization, or no one really knows who is really taking charge of that initiative.
0: Who are you going to call, Mary? You're going to call Hamilton County Resource here
1: exactly.
0: In the tri-state. I'm speaking with Mary Copenbaker. She is the Assistant Solid Waste Manager for Hamilton County Resource, and they are trying to get the word out for folks that a lot of what we put in the landfill doesn't need to go there, and there are other places that it can be diverted, which will help people and also reduce those nasty landfills that nobody wants to live next to or be downwind of. So what were you most surprised about in your data when you did this new study?
1: The most surprising thing was, one, still the amount of organic material that we could be diverting, but then also there's some other kind of low-hanging fruit as well. So the commercial sector in general, still about 22% of what they're sending to the landfill is paper and cardboard, and those are materials that absolutely are divertible. So when it comes to cardboard, if a business is generating a lot of it, we have funding through our office, through our waste of Waste Reduction Innovation Grant, where we can help fund balers, and so that you could actually bale that material and then sell it back into the market yourself. Or we can help you get set up, you know, with a cardboard recycling dumpster. So that's another one where it's a significant amount that's, you know, being sent to the landfill, and really one that's not overly difficult to keep out.
0: Do the big box stores and the hospitals already have those things pretty much in place?
1: Great question. We do. We ran actually a hospital roundtable where we worked with a lot of the larger hospitals in our region, and cardboard was definitely one where they either had a baler or a compactor usually already in site. It was really doing a lot of education with employees at hospitals about and the janitorial staff of making sure that contamination didn't get in with the cardboard. And so that is something else that we do through Hamilton County Resource, is a lot of employee and staff education. We're always happy to come in and do lunch and learns. We've done trainings for janitorial crews, even just kind of like a 5-minute little spiel about what's recyclable at like all staff meetings, things like that.
0: I'm guessing you have posters and such that you can put up in your office
1: yes.
0: and workplace.
1: We offer free interior recycling containers for any business that starts or expands the recycling program. And with those come, we put stickers all over them about what's recyclable, and then we provide signage as well.
0: Okay. One thing that drives me crazy is coffee grounds. What are we supposed to do with coffee grounds?
1: That's a great question. Coffee grounds are a wonderful compost amendment. If you have a backyard and you're able to start a backyard compost system, we do a backyard composting series each year. Our outreach specialist Elise runs those, so you can learn more about backyard composting. We also do a compost bin sale for residents, where you can purchase a compost bin at a reduced rate. So that series usually happens in the spring, but you can also request education seminars from us at any time. So if you wanted Elise to come out and do a backyard composting series, you can request to have her do one at any point. And then there are also food scrap drop-offs that are kind of popping up around the county, and on our website we have a map of where you can sign up for a food scrap drop-off, and that's essentially where you can take your food scraps to a cart where you put your food scraps in, and then a hauler like Queen City Commons or Go Zero picks those up and takes them to be composted.
0: The other question I have for you is, and this was a story I saw several years ago, and I had to research it to try to refresh my memory, but this was where people were recycling their plastic bags and thinking that they were going to be recycled, and then this story explained how in Asia they started sending all of that stuff over to China. China finally said like 6-8 years ago, no, stop sending it. Yep. So now they're sending it to all these other countries, and they're not recycling them, they're dumping them. And they showed video of these enormous piles of plastic bags, and I just got kind of sick to my stomach. I thought, oh my gosh, here we are thinking that we're doing this right thing, but we are complicit in dumping this on these poor people in other countries whose government has just designated their place as a place to take it. So what to explain the plastic bag problem and how it's actually handled here in Hamilton County, if there's a place for people to go and get it done and know that it's not going to be dumped on somebody else.
1: That's a really good point, and I'm glad you brought it up, because there's a lot of times a lot of misconceptions and concern around recycling and recycling end products, where things go. So I'm going to answer that kind of in two parts. One, talking about kind of general recycling, like with commingled recycling. So all of our material, when we're talking about like curbside recycling, or if you take things to a recycling drop-off, your typical plastic bottles, cans, things like that, that all goes to Rumpke's material and recovery facility in St. Bernard. And they have local outlets primarily for where that material goes. So everything that you are sending there, as long as it's on the list of what's recyclable through Rumpke, definitely gets recycled. And we have kind of good transparency with Rumpke about kind of where that material goes and feel confident about it. When you're talking about things like specialty plastics with plastic bags, that is where things can get a little bit less transparent of where things are going. But there are still local outlets where you can take them and feel more confident of where they're going. So a good option of where to take plastic film is the Cincinnati Recycling and Reuse Hub. So they are kind of a clearinghouse of where you can take multiple items for recycling and reuse, but they're always pretty transparent about where they take things. So they accept plastic film. The box stores do as well, but we have a little bit less knowledge about where that plastic film goes. Mm-hmm. And then there's also the Hefty Renew program. So that's where you can get a special plastic orange bag at grocery stores where you can put specialty plastics in them like plastic film, plastic cutlery, things that you can't put in your, you know, general recycling cart. You can put them in this special bag and then you can put it in your recycling cart. It goes to Rumpke, they pull it off and they send it to special recyclers that can handle
0: that material. Well, that's good to know. One of the places you just talked about, Cincinnati Recycling and Reuse Hub, I had come across from a friend who recommended it, and that is a tremendous resource. It's just people that just donate all this reusable stuff and you can just go in and get it for free. It's like, what?
1: Yeah, absolutely. You can go in and they have like a little reuse section that you're able to take things from, which is wonderful. And then, yeah, they have a whole kind of multiple things that you can take for recycling. They're absolutely one where I mentioned that search tool that we have on our website, where if you put in, you know, plastic film or plastic bags, that they would pop up as an outlet.
0: Mm-hmm. So this sustainability pledge that you launched, tell me a little bit about that as we wrap things up here today.
1: The idea behind our sustainability pledge, it's called One Pledge Can Do a Ton of Good. And knowing that the majority of the waste going to the landfill in Hamilton County comes from the commercial sector, we wanted to give businesses a way to show a public commitment to waste diversion. So really what the pledge states is that a business will take just one new step towards waste diversion. And then we give a whole bunch of potential actions that a business can take. It can be as simple as starting a recycling program for the first time or doing a waste audit with us. So there's a whole host of things that they can do. Every action that we put on there corresponds to a program that we have at Hamilton County Resource. So it'll automatically connect you with us as a resource and the programs that we have. So each action is something that we can help you achieve.
0: And so you do that online?
1: Yes. So if you go to HamiltonCountyResource.org, it'll pop up as a little pop-up box in the bottom right corner, and you can click it and sign the pledge. And it's pretty easy to do, and then we'll reach out to you.
0: That is a really easy way to do this. It's kind of like a contact us. You just tell us what you need, and we'll be in touch.
1: Exactly.
0: Is there anything else you want to chat about here before we go, Mary?
1: Just to reiterate that, like I said, we exist to be a resource when it comes to waste. So whether you're a resident, a community, or a business, please feel free to reach out to us with any questions that you have. That's why we exist. We want to be a useful resource and to answer your questions.
0: And that is Hamilton County Resource. They're online. This is Mary Copenbaker, who took some time out today. She's the Assistant Solid Waste Manager and doing good things to try to get those landfills less full and more used products back to where they can do some help. So thanks, Mary.
1: Yes, thank you so much, Sandy.
0: Got a great idea for our Father's Day gift for next weekend. That's coming up next on iHeart Cincy.
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0: This is iHeart Cincy. I'm Sandy Collins. My guest today has written a book about what it means to be a father. Christopher Parent is here. He just put his book out earlier this year and is wanting to talk about this issue of what does it take to be a good father in 2026. So, Christopher, welcome to the show. We're glad that you are here today. And what gave you the impetus for this book?
3: Well, thank you so much for having me. You know, this just kind of came to fruition over time, writing some essays. They were published in literary journals. I was been a writer my entire life. I was a journalist and speechwriter. And you know, as these stories came to be published, I was getting a lot of feedback from different folks. They resonated with a lot of different people, especially talking about vulnerability and humility and respect for others, decency, things that I think is somewhat of a lost art in today's society. And so I just set out to write stories about people I met along the way who have helped me grow as a person and some of the lessons I've learned. And again, I think it focuses on vulnerability and humility and some of the things that we can bring to today's world to make it a little bit better place.
0: So what are your bottom line thoughts about what does it actually take to be a good dad or a good man in today's world?
3: Well, I guess do as I say, not as I do. I do the best I can.
0: Sure.
3: And I'm sure my kids would have object to some of those things. But and I'm not, this is not a self-help book. There are 18 stories. I think really, it comes down to authenticity and honesty and truth. I think those are the keys. We tend to shield ourselves from showing the world our vulnerability, and we don't accept failure in some ways. And if you go on social media, you would look at the world and think, oh my gosh, everybody's perfect. And I think showing our kids these days that it's okay to fail. It's how you pick yourself up, how you become better, what you learn from those mistakes. Failure is just an opportunity to learn. And I think that's at least the message I've tried to teach with my kids. Again, I'm not an expert. I don't have the answers here. But I think it's some of the themes that with a lot of people, what we've read, Scott Galloway's book, Notes on Being a Man, is very good. And I think I recommend it highly. He takes a little bit different approach. Mine are in the form of essays. But it hits on the same theme that again, we're striving for perfection today, and failure is okay to talk about and accept.
0: Mm-hmm. And it doesn't give your kids permission to fail when
3: exactly.
0: and learn from it. Depending on your family situation, the era that you grew up is really a big part of how men reacted. My parents were much older, and my mother very stoic, and my father was a clown and fun, but neither one of them, they were the law. That was it. There was no ifs, ands, or buts, and there were no apologies when
3: right.
0: they made mistakes. And so I can't tell you, Chris, how many thousands of hours my siblings and I spent with our family saying, this is what you said. No, I didn't. Yes, this you did. No, you didn't. No, you didn't. And they would
3: exactly.
0: never say, I'm sorry. That's not what I meant. If that's what you heard, I'm sorry. What I meant was, and then fix it. It was just
3: right.
0: brick walls. And so it seems like in the 70s and 80s and 90s, parents were giving a different message. And that is, now my kids are my friends. And I want to
3: yes.
0: be the cool mom. How does that play into that separation between being the parent and being the responsible one and then wanting to be seen as
3: yeah.
0: somebody that the kids can learn from and that are real and vulnerable just like they are?
3: Yeah, that's a really good question. And that's one of the essays I write about with my father, because I think my father, he was younger. He was a Vietnam veteran. He passed away about 10 years ago. And I think he struggled with exactly that. My mom did apologize. My mom will listen to this and give a shout out to her. She was very, very progressive. My dad never admitted his mistakes. And so that's not a bad thing. And I think one of these books is trying to struggle with that. To answer your question, I think it's just really tough, and you've got to put on different hats from different times. We try to be a coach, a mentor, a friend sometimes, and I think sometimes we forget. And I worked for a Japanese company, Nintendo, years ago, and what I really learned from them was just sometimes you just have to listen. And I think so many parents just tend to try to talk and to show off on social media and just know that they have the answers. And I think it's okay for us to say, we don't have the answer, but let's try to find the answer. Let's do this together. I think kids are different these days. Ours is I guess more of a, it is a traditional household in the sense that, we have our kids follow rules but it's also a collaborative effort. But I don't think there's any one formula for any parent to say, okay, this is how you have to act. In fact, I think that's what's so difficult. And I played a lot of sports in my life. I played for just a fantastic coach, Kevin Corrigan from Notre Dame lacrosse. He's been there 38 years. And he says the same thing. Like, no player is the same. Some people need to be yelled at. Some people need to be encouraged and at different times. And I think that's what people need to do. And I think if you just have one speed, it usually doesn't end well.
0: The role of fathers in the home has changed so much in the past 50, 60, 70 years since, you know, the World War II era and all these different generations that are here. Do you think that men are, at least modern men, guys in their 30s, 40s, 50s, do you think that they're more likely to show their emotions or to be affectionate with their kids? Or are they still getting that message to suppress their emotions and to be the tough guy?
3: Again, I'm not a psychiatrist or a psychologist.
0: Yeah, just your ideas. You're looking into this whole, you're a man, you're living this, you know?
3: Right, I got it. And I think, you know, my answer is that there's confusion out there. I think there's confusion as to what the expectations are. And I think I'd answer a little bit differently, just looking at my two girls, two wonderful daughters, and, you know, they have to be so many different things to so many different people. They can't push back. They can't argue. They've got to be obedient, but yet they've got to be smart and successful. I think men sometimes are just struggling. And again, I think sometimes it just means to be authentic. It means, and I think that's the most successful men I've met in my life. I had an Uncle Steve who was a World War II pilot, and he was a tough guy and kind of curmudgeon, but he was a wonderful human being, did work in the Kiwanis Club. He was very different from my dad. My dad was tough, also a Vietnam veteran, who had a great sense of humor, and also very different from some of the softer men I met. David Sarl was one of my, I'm just thinking of his name right now, was an English teacher I had years ago, very soft man who taught me poetry. But all of them, they shared the commonality was that they were authentic. They were who they were. You know, when my father passed away, one of the things I thought about when I started trying to process it was I could have told him that a little bit more. And I kind of missed out on that opportunity. And that's why the book is dedicated to him, to say that, you know what, thank you for being authentic and thank you for being honest and who you were, because I think that's the biggest takeaway.
0: Christopher Parent, he is the author of Fragments of a Decent Man. It's available now. Thank you so much, Christopher, for your book, Fragments of a Decent Man. Where can we pick it up?
3: Go to chrisparent.net, but it's on Amazon, Barnes & Noble, and also encouragebookshop.org. 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
0: Sounds like a good Dad's Day gift. Thank you.
3: Thank you so much, Jenny.
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4: Word that a deal has reached to end military operations. With the 9 o'clock report, I'm Sean Gallagher. Breaking now, the White House said earlier today that a peace deal was reached between the U.S. and Iran, which would reopen the Strait of Hormuz and end a U.S. naval blockade. It's likely to be the first of several phases before both countries reach a full deal, as no specifics have been released.
5: But the technical details of the nuclear portion are yet to be established. Former Israeli senior military intelligence officer Avner Villarn telling us Iran that it is doubtful Prime Minister Netanyahu would support the deal.
6: Well, we've known the Iranians for many years. You don't really believe that the fact that they promise or they sign something is worth anything.
5: White House officials have said this agreement is not based on trust but verification, and this still has a very long way to go before any permanent peace or nuclear deal is hammered out.
4: ABC News Chief Global Affairs Correspondent Martha Raddatz. Now the latest traffic and weather together right now, taking a look at the major interstates and highways. No new accidents.
7: Now the latest forecast from the Jake Sweeney Chevrolet Weather Center. 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
8: The sky will clear heading into Monday morning as more comfortable weather arrives. We start things off around 55 degrees, and then for Monday afternoon, we're mostly sunny, low humidity, and a high near 73. Tuesday morning also cool and comfy at 53. From your severe weather station, I'm 9 First. Just warning, meteorologist Mark Stitz, News Radio 700 WLW.
4: Our current temperature is coming in at 67 degrees. Cincinnati police have been investigating what they believe is a targeted drive-by shooting this afternoon in Millvale. It happened before 3 o'clock at the intersection of Westwood Northern Boulevard and Beekman Street. A victim found and taken to UC Medical Center listed in critical condition. Police adding that the victim was inside his vehicle at the time. A deadly crash overnight in Dearborn County as that collision took place between a vehicle and a semi around 3:30 this morning in West Harrison. Two people in the vehicle were killed, while two others in that vehicle were critically injured, the driver of the semi suffering minor injuries. The Reds losing their fifth straight series, falling to the Diamondbacks this afternoon, 5-3 at Great American Ballpark. Coming up next, the Reds host the Mets in the first of three games starting Monday night. First pitch set for 7:15 on the big one. Inside pitch will start our coverage at 6:15. FIFA World Cup action today. Group B, Germany this afternoon, a big 7-1 win over Curacao, and who made their World Cup debut. Ivory Coast getting a goal in the 90th minute in Philadelphia. They currently lead Ecuador 1-0 as they're entering the final minute of stoppage time. Group F earlier today, Japan got a late goal as they and the Netherlands play to a 2-2 draw in Dallas. Also in Group F tonight at 10 o'clock, Sweden and Tunisia meet in Monterrey, Mexico. The U.S. leads Group D after their opening win 4-1 over Paraguay Friday night in L.A. They'll play Australia Friday afternoon in Seattle with a 3 o'clock kick. Australia winning their opening match late last night in Vancouver 2-0 over Turkey. The U.S. leads on goal differential in Group D. Game 6, Stanley Cup Final. First intermission, Carolina Hurricanes leading the Vegas Golden Knights on the road 1-0. The Hurricanes can clinch their first cup in 20 years with a win, but a Golden Knights win forces Game 7 back in Carolina Wednesday night. Our next update is at 9:30. I'm Sean Gallagher, News Radio 700 WLW.
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17: Don't want to be an American idiot.
18: Sony on 700 WLW got another crisis going on. Not good news for your dinner table because the price of beef, if you didn't think it was high now, wait. We have the screw worm outbreak, which is it's really interesting out in Mexico and now Texas, and it's spreading. And this could impact to the billions an already overstressed and very low beef market. Joining the show this morning on 700 WLW from Acute Pet Urgent Care in Westchester and Dayton, Dr. Doug Hoffman. He's a DVM. Doug, welcome back. How are you?
19: I'm good, Scott. How are you?
18: I'm concerned that beef prices are going to go up even more. It's getting to be a rare luxury to have a piece of red meat these days. I know the New World screwworm, the NWS, is a parasitic fly that feeds on the living tissue of mammals, of warm-blooded animals, and it's kind of a disgusting thing to talk about, I know, and this early in the morning, but for someone who's never heard of it, what exactly is it, and is flesh-eating just a scary headline, or is there some truth to this?
19: Actually, it's not a scary headline. There's a lot of truth to it. This is a type of they're maggots essentially. They come from a bot fly. And what these do that's different, most maggots that people are aware of, you know, they feed on dead tissue. These actually feed on live tissue, and when they're laid, they call them screw worms because they actually burrow deep into tissue and eat that tissue, and they screw themselves in like a screw. That's why they call them screw worms. Oh. And they cause a lot of damage. And a lot of cases with these, you know, the only real treatment is you have to remove them physically. And that's why they're so worried about this, because they, left untreated, they can approach sometimes 100% fatality in these animals. So,
18: wow, that's and just how, I mean, obviously this is a parasite here, but according to the story, we were eradicated this thing about 60 years ago. How did this come back in 2026?
19: Well, there's a couple of theories on that. One, they're tropical flies. They only really survive in really high heat areas. So, yeah. You know, they will, like, they'll die in a Cincinnati winter. But they were pushed down all the way to Panama at one point. And, you know, there's been some, they've been creeping north into Mexico and,
18: right.
19: I think part of the issue is there's been some cuts, this is one thing, there's been some government cuts on monitoring programs that allowed this to maybe creep further than it should have. And there's also, from my understanding, been some allowing some of the Mexican cattle to be transported into the United States as well, that where they think this came from. Some of this where, they had the disease, maybe they weren't monitored appropriately, whatever.
18: Yeah.
19: But this stuff spreads quick, and, they're gonna have to try and eradicate it again before it becomes a problem. But, it's not good when, it went from one case to 3 or 4 days later, there's 5 or 6 cases.
18: Yep. And Is this kind of like turning into a new mad cow disease from back in the day?
19: Well, it's not contagious. That's the difference.
18: Okay.
19: With this. So this isn't, animals aren't giving this, one animal to another. This is truly just because of the fly.
18: Gotcha.
19: So any wound that's on any of these animals, like the first one was a calf with an umbilical wound. And anything that's open, these flies will lay their eggs, and then it starts.
18: So ranchers then have to be pretty thorough about checking their livestock, right?
19: Well, they have to be. They have to be really thorough. They you also have to rely on them to report it. This is a reportable disease to the, you know, to the government, to the health agencies, and you know, a lot of these ranchers, they want to make sure, you know, that when they report it, they're probably going to be isolated. You know, they're going to be quarantined until that they're sure that there's nothing in any of their herds.
18: Right.
19: So you do got to rely on, you know, people to be honest about this and say, yeah, I found this. I've reported it, and the, you know, agencies can come down and investigate the their herds and make sure that this isn't, you know, throughout the entire herd, and that those animals are not being transported north because that's how it's spread.
18: Got it. Yeah,
19: and you know, flies only go about 12, 14 miles on their own.
18: Right,
19: but they get spread to distant areas because cattle get transported for slaughter, and then, you know, that's how it starts.
18: Yeah, and everything. Then you have, you know, the larvae develop, and now you've got flies there. So also the other story that's concerning is there's already a confirmed case in a dog. So dogs, horses, pigs, I mean, and any livestock, right, or domesticated animals, how worried should be your pet owner?
19: Well, it's not as common in people and in animal, in domesticated animals, dogs and cats, although they can get it. Anything with a wound can get it. So, you know, that's something that you just have to watch them. This is not hard to find because you're going to have like nasty, smelly wounds. Their pets can be really uncomfortable because these things are actually burrowing into them. So, you know, they're going to be very, you know, they're going to be scratching, you're going to be shaking if it's in their ears or whatever. So, you know, and people can get it too, but if you have an open wound, you know, you're going to know you have it because it's miserable. So it's something that, you know, is definitely more prevalent in livestock, but dogs and cats can get it.
18: But again, we don't have to worry about it here. It's probably going to get as north as the Southwest, and because once it starts to get cooler, they don't like that. And again, I think what goes on here, though, is you think about our very high beef prices right now. I'd imagine if this continues and it becomes more widespread, does it have the opportunity, do you think, Doug Hoffman, to cause beef prices to go up even more?
19: Yeah, absolutely.
18: Wow. Just what we need.
19: Yeah, they've estimated. I read they estimated that, you know, if there's a true infestation of these, you know, that it could cost the cattle industry $1.8 billion. So yeah, it's possible if this isn't under control, and it's, you know, they're already, you know, starting the programs to try and eradicate it again by releasing the sterile flies. That's how they get rid of this disease.
18: Yeah, I think that's interesting. Is it? It's really one of the great success stories in agriculture, world agriculture. Doug Hoffman, is it? I guess we're going to find out if it still works. So they release these, I guess, sterile flies to cause the actual screwworm flies, because they only mate once in their life, and once she mates with a sterile one, the eggs never hatch. So you do that generation after generation, with no pesticides or poisons, and biology has just essentially eliminated the pet right now. So we're going to run that same playbook. We've done this before.
19: Yeah, that's what they're already starting at.
18: Cool.
19: This is my understanding down in Texas, and they're actually have gotten funding to build a new center to do that.
18: How long does that take for that to become an effective way to eliminate the pest?
19: Well, it takes a while. That's the problem.
18: Right.
19: It's not like it's immediate. So, you know, and then the new center that they're building won't. I don't think they said it wouldn't be ready till 2027.
18: Oh, okay.
19: You know, so
18: it's gonna be a minute.
19: It's going to be a little bit of time for them to be able to do this. But I think, you know, it's unfortunate that some of the funding stuff, you know, that prevents this from coming. You know, there were a lot of cuts, you know, earlier in the 2025 and 26, and I think, you know, that may have played a role in some of this.
18: Well, because it's you know, people to monitor actually what's going on in the with the right. livestock, right? And we can see it coming and maybe head that off, because it's not like it, you know, it goes away. It just it regresses and then eventually comes back. So I guess the consumer angle on this, and this is the scary part, as you said, this could really affect beef prices. It's about $1 billion in benefit to livestock producers, which is significant. And if that grows and the parasite reestablishes itself, now you're talking about even higher prices. Why specifically beef? Does this affect poultry? Does it affect pigs?
19: It can affect any animal that has a wound. But I think what you'll see a lot more with the cattle is just because of how spread out they are. You know, you don't have big, you know, the poultry and the swine farms the pet animals are all more together.
18: Yeah.
19: It's a little easier to monitor. But some of these ranches, I mean, you know, how do you monitor hundreds of thousands of acres?
18: Right, exactly.
19: Where these animals are.
18: And so untreated, the screwworm, it's fatal, basically. I mean, at what point is there a surgical intervention? How do you get rid of them in an infected?
19: It is. It's basically, I mean, there are some medications that are approved in livestock to try and kill them, but really you have to go in and dig these out. And you know, unfortunately, in the cattle industry, a lot of times those animals are culled. They don't spend the money on.
18: Yeah, because it's cheaper to euthanize them than it is to have the surgery.
19: Right. Unfortunately.
18: And unfortunately, it also drives up the cost of the product.
19: Yeah. Well, when you start losing your herd, then it starts going up. So, you know, for dogs, it's surgical. I mean, that's really the real treatment for it is you have to go in and remove every one of them surgically, and you can cure them then and put them on antibiotics and so on, and they can do well, but you know, left untreated, it's not a good disease.
18: Well, we've had other illnesses, and we've had drought, obviously, forced ranchers to cut their herds, and the beef cow herd right now is the lowest it's been in decades, and demand is still very, very high, so we're seeing high beef prices. If the screwworm continues to do what it's doing, we're going to see them go up even more, and to that point, I thought the markets, after what happened in Texas, the futures there dropped because actual fear that this is going to do some damage. Now, this doesn't transfer to humans, as you said, right? So, for example, I've got some hamburger like steaks in my freezer. I don't have to go and throw those out, right?
19: Right. No, it's not contagious. So this is truly something that comes from a fly. The only way you're going to get it is if a fly lands on you into an open wound or something like that and lays eggs.
18: Yeah. All right. Well, we won the fight before. I mean, we're pretty confident that eradication was complete in the 60s. And now because, well, against evolution, everything else and biology, it's going to come back in a different form. So the screwworm is back once again, and we're back to doing what we did before. It's going to take a while to eradicate this for the second time.
19: Yeah. I mean, we know the playbook. I mean, I think that's the important thing. It's like, you know how to do it. When you get, you know, these things are monitored for a reason, and you know, there's protections put in place, and when protections are removed, you know, sometimes this is what happens.
18: Yeah, unfortunately, it's a hard lesson to learn. Yeah, know? Yeah, and it's not. It's like we let our guard down and it comes back. It's
19: kind of like measles, you know.
18: Yeah, yeah, sure, it makes sense. Some of these
19: thought it was gone. You stopped vaccinating, and then. This is what happens.
18: Yeah. Eventually it comes from somewhere in the world. And now that, I mean, we're heading to the summer season. I have to tell you how hot it is right now, Doug. I've got the air conditioner cranked down so low right now. It's at zero. Now in where we're talking here, parts of Texas and out west, it's going to be extremely hot. And I'd imagine that causes more of the problem because they thrive, as you said, in humid, but particular tropical conditions. And if Texas is like it is in Ohio, Kentucky, and Indiana today, these things are going to spread like wildfire.
19: Yeah, and that, you know, there is some thought on this that some of the climate change issues, you know, may be the reason why they're creeping north, because it is just staying warmer.
18: Yep.
19: And it can, you know, during the summer months, you could see it in the Midwest. It won't stay.
18: Yeah.
19: It'll die. But if something got transported up here, you know, they could do really well for a few months.
18: Yeah, and it could spread and impact the supply here. I mean, that's a great point. It says it won't, once the weather cools off, it's different. But right now, it literally could spread to most of the country, right?
19: Right. Well, that's why they want to quarantine these herds, and any animal that has it. Those areas are quarantined, and they've, you know, stopped the, from what I understand, they've closed the border to transporting any more beef across the border right now to try and slow this down. But yeah, that's a concern. You know, that's why it's really important for the ranchers to be, you know, if they find it, to be honest about it, report it, and send it, you know, so none of this gets transported anywhere else.
18: How successful typically is a quarantine like that?
19: Well, they should be very successful.
18: Okay.
19: As long as they report it and they follow the rules with it, mm-hmm. and, you know, all those animals are inspected and so on. So it's not like some of the diseases that are contagious where, you know, one animal has it and you've lost the entire herd.
18: Got it.
19: It's just, you have to be sure that you're examining every one of those animals before they go anywhere. So it's, you know, the good news is about it is it's not like it wipes a herd out.
18: Got it.
19: Yeah. But it can be a real problem because it spreads so quickly because it flies.
18: Doug Hoffman, doctor of veterinary medicine at Acute Pet Urgent Care in Westchester. Thanks again for jumping on the show this morning, as always. And if we get an outbreak here locally, let me know.
19: All right. That sounds good.
18: All the best. Thanks again for jumping on.
19: All right. No problem.
18: Take care. There you go. Dr. Doug Hoffman, good guy. And man, you look at this and go, God, how much more do we need? I want to get a steak and not have to get a second mortgage or sell my kidney to eat a beef kidney. But it's pretty cool that they do the sterile fly thing where they introduce these into the population of the world. And the female screwworm that mates just once in her life mates with the wrong guy. You got a sterile product, so the eggs never hatch. So if you do this time after time after time, unfortunately, they reproduce and die. The life cycle is rather quick, but it's going to take a long time for them to catch back up. I mean, it's great. No pesticides, no poison. Use biology against the pest. We're running that playbook. It's been successful before, but unfortunately, it just takes a long time for it to do what it's supposed to do. So good news is, as I said, you know, we're not going to see it as much up here. You will see it reflected in beef prices for sure. And the good news for your dinner table, it's not a food safety issue at all. So, yeah, it doesn't infest meat or fruits or vegetables. And the food supply itself is safe. It's just bad for our wallet because we're talking billions of dollars and even higher beef prices than we're seeing right now. We'll keep you posted on this whole thing. How about a news update? That happens in just minutes here on 700 WLW.
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27: A moment the Big Apple has waited for more than half a century. With the 930 report, I'm Sean Gallagher. Breaking now. For the first time in 53 years, New York Knicks fans are celebrating an NBA title this after the Knicks beat the Spurs on the road in Game 5 of the finals Saturday night, 94-90, overcoming a double-digit deficit. A parade is set to take place through the Canyon of Heroes later this week.
28: A hero's welcome. The NBA champion New York Knicks arriving back home after winning their first title in 53 years. This Knicks team, relentless, pulling off yet another come-from-behind victory Saturday night on the road in San Antonio.
29: It's over! It's over! Knicks fans, this is not a dream!
28: This win means a lot to a lot of people. Now we have on Thursday a ticker tape parade. There's going to be a ceremony right here at City Hall where the mayor says the team is going to get the key to the city.
27: ABC News' Perry Rossa. Meanwhile, a champion in the National Hockey League could be crowned tonight in Vegas. Game 6 of the Stanley Cup Final taking place right now. The Carolina Hurricanes with a 1-0 lead as they are in the second period, about 6 minutes in. A Hurricanes win will get them their first cup title in 20 years, while the Golden Knights are trying to force Game 7 back in Carolina Wednesday night. Vegas is looking for their second cup in four seasons. Now the latest traffic and weather together and taking a look at the major interstates and highways. No new accidents.
2: Here is the latest weather forecast from News Radio 700 WLW.
4: The weather looking cooler and comfortable for the work week. We start things off Monday around 55 degrees and then for the afternoon warming only to 73. It will also be mostly sunny with very low humidity. That low humidity allows us to cool off to 53 Tuesday morning. From your severe weather station, I'm 9 First Warning meteorologist Mark Stitz, News Radio 700 WLW.
27: And our current temperature is coming in at 67 degrees. No details provided, but the White House says the U.S. and Iran have agreed to a deal that will see the Strait of Hormuz reopen and the U.S. end its naval blockade there. A signing ceremony expected to take place Friday in Switzerland, and it's likely the first phase of coming to a complete agreement, which would include a new nuclear deal after President Trump pulled the U.S. out of the deal negotiated and put in place during the Obama administration. Hamilton Township Police said that a 73-year-old man's body was pulled from the Little Miami River this morning. Police responded to reports of a body in the water near Grandin Road just after 9 o'clock. No foul play suspected in the man's death, but it's not known how he ended up in the river. A death investigation is ongoing. He has not yet been identified as they were notifying next of kin. The Reds fall 5-3 to the Diamondbacks this afternoon in the rubber match at Great American Ballpark. Homestand will continue with the first of three against the Mets Monday night. The inside pitch will start our coverage at 6:15, a 7:15 first pitch from Chase Burns, who's scheduled to take the hill.

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2: Scott Sloan Show, this is 700 WLW. Tariffs are bleeding automakers right now. I'm sure you're aware of that. Try and hold on to that car as long as you can, baby. We know the EV deal is dead. EV sales are down, I think, like 28%. And at the same time this is going on, guess what? The rest of the world is seeing an onslaught of Chinese-manufactured cars, especially electronic and autonomous vehicles, and they are starting to make significant inroads in countries around the world, except here in the United States. News coming out that Honda torched its EV plants, and Toyota's dumping a bunch of money into Georgetown. Sharonville is betting on trucks, obviously, with a transmission plan. And here to put it all together is Sean Tucker. He's the managing editor of Kelley Blue Book, joining the show now. Sean, welcome. How are you?
3: Good, thanks. Good to be with you.
2: Yeah, you too. Thanks for jumping on. Honda canceled its North American EV program. It's, I think, the Zero Series rollout is what they call it. Wrote off almost $16 billion in their first annual loss in 7 years. I mean, it's unheard of because Honda has been, Honda, Toyota have been so dominant. At the same time, Georgetown's Toyota plant is dumping $800 million back into it. So that's kind of the local mindset here, or the local picture anyway. So if you're headed to, I don't know, buy a car this weekend, like, okay, I got to get a new car. How much more is a new car actually costing us right now versus a year or 2 years ago? And is it better to wait or get it done now because prices may go up even more?
3: So the average new car this month, we just got the numbers this morning, the average American spent $49,220 last month. But that number is a little bit misleading because there's a lot of consumer choice going into that. If you look at, say, subcompact SUVs like the Toyota RAV4, the Honda CR-V, that sort of thing, those are selling for about $31,000. So a lot of what's going on is just that Americans are choosing to spend more than they absolutely have to.
2: Gotcha. Yeah, because I saw that for the first time, the average price was up over $50,000, which is absolutely insane. Like I didn't think I'd ever see that day that the average car price would be $50K, but you factor all these things in. Toyota lost about $8 billion in tariffs in the last 9 months. When companies look at what's going on with Honda, I pointed out, when a company takes that kind of hit, and a company that size takes that kind of hit, how much eventually does it land on the buyer? It almost has to.
3: They've been doing the best they can to protect the buyer from the full hit of the tariff. And we're seeing that in a lot of cases, the actual price increase is not that far out of line with what's normal. Prices are up about 3% year over year. And in an environment where tariffs are up about 15%, that means that, you know, you're not the one taking the full hit. But inevitably, those prices are going to go up. I think in the beginning, the tariff policy was unstable enough that they were kind of holding off, hoping that this wasn't the world they live in. And now that it is, you're going to start seeing the increase at the buyer a little more.
2: Yeah. The bigger local bombshell, Honda scrapped its entire Ohio EV hub. They're staring at, I said, what, 70? The loss is just, I mean, it's staggering. The first annual loss in 70 years of this company. Did they bet wrong on how fast Americans would go electric? How much of this is the policy from the current administration? And how much of it is demand?
3: Well, you hit on it in the beginning when you said that they're kind of living in two different worlds, whether it's what's going on outside the United States and what's going on inside the United States. The International Energy Agency put out the numbers last month that worldwide, about one in four cars sold last year was electric. And here in the United States, it's a little under 6%. Mm-hmm. So if you're a global automaker trying to compete in every market, how do you compete in a world where you need to be 25% electric everywhere else and 6% here? They're all making a gamble on, you know, how fast do we invest and how hard. And Honda maybe miscalculated, maybe not. It's kind of hard to say without looking down the line a little further. This is an industry where they make most of their decisions with a 10-year horizon.
2: Sean, there's 100% tariff right now on Chinese-built EVs, and just completely squeezes them out of the market, obviously. You mentioned that's why I have 6% penetration here for EVs and zero when it comes to Chinese manufacture. But, you know, if you travel anywhere around the world, we were in Australia last year, and everyone there, all the Uber and Lyft drivers had Chinese-made EVs, and they were really, really comfortable and seemed to talk to the drivers going, yeah, I don't know, it works. I, you know, plug it in, I charge it, everything works like it should. The fit and finish look great. The inside looks like a Tesla. Is that the future? I mean, you know, we don't see it here in America, but if the rest of the world is adapting Chinese technology, Chinese EVs and Chinese autonomous EVs, where does that leave the American manufacturers?
3: That's the challenge they're facing right now, and it's getting here relatively quick. It's true that they are locked out of the American market, but the thing to keep an eye on is that they're no longer locked out of the Canadian market.
2: Yep.
3: Canada struck a deal to let in about 50,000 this year, and those are able to cross the border. You can't buy one, but you can drive one across the border. So if you live in a northern state, you're going to start seeing them occasionally with the Canadian plates on them, and Americans are going to Google, you know, what is that?
2: At some point, the worm's going to turn and we're going to see Chinese EVs here in America. It almost has to happen because that's how capitalism works. So we'll flood the market. Are we going to go back to, and if I was a little kid then, I don't know if you're around then, Sean, but I remember like in the early 80s when Japanese automakers kind of took over and people were taking sledgehammers to Japanese-made automobiles. And now, hell, the top cars in America are Japanese-made. Is that just simply a matter of time that we're going to see that pendulum start to swing?
3: I think you and I had the same childhood. And it is somewhat. Now, if you look back at that time period, there's kind of an interesting parallel there because what the Reagan administration did was they settled on, okay, we're going to let in a quota. We're going to let in a certain number of these per year in exchange for which you've got to let us come study your factories and study your processes. And the American automakers got good by learning from the Japanese.
2: Right.
3: I haven't seen any proposal like that for the Chinese, but if you look at the real difference in what they're doing, it's not just that the cars are good, it's that they build them so fast, they design them so fast. It takes us 5 to 7 years to design a new car. It takes them 1 to 2. So the threat to automakers is not just that they're cheaper, it's that they're faster.
2: Mm-hmm.
3: And I think we have a lot that we could learn from them rather than just trying to ban them from the market completely.
2: Well, we probably will. I mean, that's usually how it works, right? Is we try to push back and hold back technology, and all of a sudden we become Luddites, right? We don't want this tech. It's terrible. It's buy American, buy. And eventually it all becomes absorbed in the same market anyway. On the show on 700 WLW, managing editor Kelly Blue Book is Sean Tucker joining us this morning, talking about the state of the local economy relative to cars. And, you know, we all drive them. We all need them. We talk about the lack of public transportation because we live in an area and a part of the country where it's rather easy to get around and you need a vehicle. There's no doubt about it. So the Georgetown plant, Georgetown, Kentucky, there's about 10,000 people work there. How secure are those jobs relative to tariffs and the EV slowdown?
3: Oh, I think they're in pretty good shape. You know, Toyota's not going to pull back on some of these plants in the United States because part of the way around these tariffs is to build more in the United States.
2: Mm-hmm.
3: So I wouldn't be terribly worried about that.
2: And yet, as you mentioned, with the onslaught of Chinese vehicles, I guess it seems like it's a good product. I mean, if they continue expanding market share, the cars must be functional. They must work. They must be designed well. And you know, it wasn't long ago where Chinese-made stuff would fall apart. How much has that changed, especially when it comes to electric vehicles?
3: Quite a bit. And some of that is just that they are mechanically simpler, so they're easier to build. They have fewer moving parts.
2: Mm. Yeah, and think about it. It's a Tesla. I mean, you have the motors in the wheels themselves, times four, usually. And that's, you know, there's no transmission to speak of. There's no engine. They're just motors inside wheels. So how hard could that be? That's a great point.
3: Right. And they build them on what they refer to as a skateboard platform. Mm-hmm. Essentially, the battery, all the motors and the steering parts and all are one big component. That you can build a little bit bigger or a little bit smaller. So once you've built a decent skateboard, it's not that hard to build, say, a subcompact car, a midsize car, and a large car all on the same platform. You just kind of scale it up, like putting the printer at 120%.
2: Mm-hmm.
3: So they have a cheaper development process for that reason.
2: Well, the other element, too, is the battery technology they've improved, right?
3: Right, quite a bit, yes.
2: Yeah, what do we say? I know lithium ion is what we're used to here, but they just came out with something new, correct?
3: What they're working toward is what they call a solid-state battery.
2: Uh-huh.
3: These lithium-ion batteries are essentially full of a gel, and that gel is kind of volatile. It can cause a fire if it gets punctured and that sort of thing. Solid-state batteries are more like a ceramic, so they're lighter weight and they hold more energy. In theory, you could build the same size battery with about double the range because it holds more energy, or you can shrink the battery down to half the size and get the same range out of it. Either way, it's a better car.
2: Wow, that's incredible. So let's switch for a second here. Let's talk Ford right here in Sharonville, the transmission plant, the other big local employer. With Ford leaning into trucks and hybrids, is a transmission like plant like Sharonville well positioned? It seems like they would be because we still do trucks very, very well.
3: Yes, we do. And that's still, you know, the three of the four best-selling models in America are full-size trucks. Mm-hmm. I don't see that going away anytime soon. And the move toward electric trucks really didn't work. Truck buyers have a different set of considerations than car buyers, and they're looking at, you know, what happens to the towing, what happens to the payload, and towing cuts the range in half. So yep. Electric trucks are a lot further away, and I think, you know, if you're building transmissions for trucks, you can feel pretty secure right now.
2: Yeah. Well, the F-150 Lightning, that's a Ford brand, and they scrapped that.
3: It did, yes.
2: Yeah, for that very reason. It's like, well, if I need something to haul, so I still need a diesel or a gasoline engine, the battery is not there. Do you see that in the future, Sean, that at some point batteries, maybe the ceramic battery is going to be good enough where you can, I don't know, do a light-duty pickup truck or, you know, maybe a full-size pickup truck at some point and, you know, be able to charge it and still do what you need to do as a contractor or a tradesperson?
3: Yes, we do. One of the issues with those solid-state batteries is that they charge a lot faster. And we call it range anxiety, but it's really time anxiety. It's I don't want to park for 45 minutes and recharge. If you can recharge in 3 minutes, it's very similar to gasoline. But there's kind of an in-between step that will take over with trucks, which is what they call an extended range electric vehicle. And it sounds like a joke, but it's basically an electric vehicle with a generator on board.
2: Right.
3: So you can go 100, 150 miles of electricity, and then the gasoline engine kicks on to recharge it. Most of the automakers are planning to do that with their next big truck.
2: Good.
3: And those things still need a transmission.
2: Yeah, it seemed like that was the way to go. We went to all EV really quickly and hybrid. I mean, it's still you get hybrids, obviously, but, you know, having the gasoline engine as a backup, especially in areas like Cincinnati where or the Midwest or anywhere for that matter, where you kind of need gas because you don't have the time or the charging stations or time to be able to charge it if you're driving a lot of miles.
3: Yeah, you know, I live in Washington, D.C., and an electric vehicle is relatively practical around here. Mm-hmm. It's not in my It's not going to be in Wyoming or maybe even in Ohio.
2: Yeah, exactly. At some point, did the Chinese catch up to us when it comes to truck and light truck manufacturing?
3: I imagine they will. The big reason they're not right now is because most of the markets that they're serving just don't have that same demand for trucks. Mm-hmm. You know, we're a big, wide open place with a lot of space, and most of the markets they're serving are much closer, more urban, so they're not as heavily invested in that yet.
2: Yeah. Obviously, with the EV sales dipping, you know, 28%, which is significant, and manufacturers pulling out of it, that how much of that had to do with the tax credit that disappeared? I'd imagine that was a big driver.
3: It was a very big driver. We don't really have a good feel for what the natural market for EVs is right now. You know, it soared up to about 10% right as the credit was going away because people were rushing to buy one while they could get the credit. And then it crashed down to below 6% without the credit. Mm-hmm. And we'll find out what normal is, you know, maybe sometime next year when people who are curious about them and didn't rush to buy them before come back.
2: Yeah,
3: to the market.
2: Yeah. I'm kind of on the fence about it. I still like a gas engine, but I'm a little older, so I get that. But EVs are cool and efficient if you don't have that much to drive. If I'm worried if I got to drive a lot of miles, that's a different story entirely. You need a gas powered engine to do that, or diesel or regular traditional gasoline. When it comes to car design itself, we're always going to, I think, be a truck country. There's just something inherently American about a pickup truck. That's why I think Ford is well positioned, other American companies. But I just saw a story that younger people, millennials for a matter, are now buying, believe it or not, the minivan is actually coming back. I about fell off my chair when I read that.
3: I haven't seen a lot of numbers to support that. They're picking up a little bit. What we're seeing more than anything else is that they're getting back into sedans and compact cars. And I think that's about price.
2: Well, with gas price, we always see that, right? Gas prices go up. People start flocking to more fuel efficient vehicles. And the minute the prices go back down, we start buying big honking trucks again.
3: Exactly. Yeah, we do a survey and we just found that 76% of buyers last month said that gas prices were a big factor in their decision. That's not normal, but that's what happens when, you know, gas is over $4 everywhere.
2: How are the imports doing, especially like the luxury market because of tariffs? You know, I know that like companies like Porsche, for example, are going to get absolutely drilled here with a tariff on that. What is that hanging in the balance? Is that going to happen? And then if so, what happens to prices?
3: They're a little bit insulated because people who want to spend that amount of money, you know, they want a Porsche and they're just going to buy that regardless. So we've actually seen a little bit of a move toward that end of the market. Luxury cars are selling not better than ever, but about as well as they ever have right now.
2: Yeah. And you know, again, it's that story. If you have all that money, you're buying probably that or better, for example. I mean, for some reason, you drive on the highways and everyone's, I probably see now more Lamborghinis of all, at least here, than man, right? Like the super high end cars, like, man, somebody's got some cash.
3: Yeah, they are relatively insulated from this kind of price shock.
2: Right. Those are the people like, oh, it doesn't matter if gas is $10 a gallon. I'm still going to still drive the car. He is Sean Tucker, managing editor at Kelley Blue Book. So the local economy, when it's obviously Honda closed its EV plant, but Toyota and Ford still standing strong here in the tri-state. That's good news for us. Sean, all the best. Thanks for jumping on the show.
3: Thanks, Scott.
2: We're about 5 minutes away from a news update on 700 WLW and traffic and weather. A very Scott Sloan Show, 700 WLW.
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21: Saying a deal's in place with the 10 o'clock report. I'm Sean Gallagher, breaking now. President Trump earlier today on social media announced a deal had been reached with Iran, which will have the Strait of Hormuz reopening and the U.S. ending its naval blockade there. Former President Barack Obama sat down for an interview with ABC's Robin Roberts to talk about Trump's war with Iran and the nuclear deal.
22: President Trump heralding the deal as, quote, the exact opposite of former President Obama's deal with Iran that Trump ended in 2018.
23: It is doubtful that any agreement that arises is going to be significantly different.
22: The former president now weighing in on the Iran war in an exclusive interview with ABC's Robin Roberts.
23: The deal that we had in the first place and had worked for a long stretch of time before we, the United States, pulled out of it.
21: ABC News' Olivia Rubin. Details of the deal have not yet been made public, and technical details regarding Iran's nuclear program have yet to be established. Now the latest, traffic and weather together, and taking a look at the major interstates and highways, no new accidents.
24: Now the latest forecast from the Jake Sweeney Chevrolet Weather Center. 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
25: The sky will clear heading into Monday morning as more comfortable weather arrives. We start things off around 55 degrees, and then for Monday afternoon, we're mostly sunny, low humidity, and a high near 73. Tuesday morning, also cool and comfy at 53. From your severe weather station, I'm 9 First Warning meteorologist Mark Stitz, News Radio 700 WLW.
21: Our current temperature, 61 degrees, and right now Duke Energy is reporting around 4,400 customers still without power. Kentucky U.S. Senator Mitch McConnell hospitalized earlier today. A spokesperson only said that the 84-year-old was receiving excellent care. It was back in February when McConnell was hospitalized for 8 days out of precaution after having flu-like symptoms. He has also had previous health issues, including falls that led to a concussion and a sprained wrist. He also had two different instances of freezing while speaking to reporters. McConnell is set to retire at the end of his seventh term, which is up in January. A deadly crash in Dearborn County overnight as the collision took place between a vehicle and a semi around 3:30 this morning in West Harrison. Two people in the vehicle killed while two others in the vehicle were critically injured. The driver of the semi suffered minor injuries. FIFA World Cup today, Group E, Germany defeating Curacao 7-1 in Houston to lead the group. Ivory Coast, a 1-0 winner over Ecuador in Philadelphia after getting a goal in the 90th minute. Group F, Japan scoring in the 88th minute to pick up a point as they and the Netherlands play to a 2-2 draw in Dallas. Right now in Monterrey, Mexico, it's the final game in Group F, as Sweden and Tunisia are just about 2 minutes in. The U.S. leads Group D after their 4-1 win over Paraguay in L.A. Friday night. Come Friday afternoon, they'll face Australia in Seattle with kickoff at 3. Australia winning their opening match late Saturday night, 2-0 over Turkey in Vancouver. The U.S. leads the group on +3 goal differential. Game 6 Stanley Cup Final, second intermission. Carolina Hurricanes lead at the Vegas Golden Knights 2-0. The Hurricanes can raise their second cup in franchise history and first in 20 years with a win tonight. A Golden Knights win will force Game 7 back in Carolina Wednesday night. Knicks set to celebrate their first NBA title in 53 years with a ticker tape parade in New York Thursday. The Knicks in the NBA Finals beating the Spurs in 5 games. Our next update is at 10:30. 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I'm Sean Gallagher, News Radio 700 WLW.
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0: is despicable. To loot stores, injure police, set ablaze school buses, beat people up who wear a Spurs jersey. And then Mamdani responds to some of it using Arabic as a language. Are you kidding me? If somebody had told you or me after 9/11 that within a generation, New Yorkers would select a socialist Muslim born in Africa, a citizen for 7 years, with friendly ties to Hamas, Hezbollah, and radical leftists, would be elected mayor of New York City? Would you believe that? Impossible. It's not possible, but it's real. Our major cities are controlled by individuals like Karen Bass, you can drop the B, or Brandon Johnson, who I guess will be reelected next year in Chicago, or Mamdani, who did not attend Israeli events and is virulently anti-Jew, and that's about 20% of the population in New York City. New York City's the biggest Jewish population outside of Israel. And to have that person with those viewpoints elected as the mayor of America's largest and some say greatest city is despicable, absolutely despicable. So one last thought before I take, with your permission, Danny boy, we got full lines, of course, got to get to them. But many, many years ago, Johnny Cash, the man in black, put together about a 2-minute little bit of a comment or poem about Flag Day, about the American flag, which, by the way, the WNBA does not want to display the American flag at the All-Star Game in July, America's 250th anniversary. The WNBA, who brutalizes Caitlin Clark, does not want to wear the stars and bars, does not want to wear the stars and stripes, doesn't want to red, white, and blue. The WNBA, a leftist organization, who, by the way, plays lousy basketball, doesn't want to wear the American flag. Danny boy, play this for the president. Today's June 14th. Then we'll go to the calls. Hit it, Danny. Thank you.
1: I walked through a county courthouse square, and on a park bench, an old man was sitting there. I said, "Your old courthouse is kind of run down." He said, "No, it'll do for our little town." I said, "Your old flagpole's kind of leaned a little bit, and that's a ragged old flag you got hanging on it." He said, "Have a seat." And I sat down. "Is this the first time you've come to our little town?" I said, "I think it is." He said, "I don't like to brag, but we're kind of proud of that ragged old flag. You see, we got a little hole in that flag there when Washington took it across the Delaware. And it got powder burned the night Francis Scott Key set up watching it writing, 'Say, can you see?' Got a little rip in New Orleans with Pakenham and Jackson tugging at its seams. It almost fell at the Alamo beside the Texas flag, but she waved on though. It got cut with a sword at Chancellorsville, got cut again at Shiloh Hill. There was Robert E. Lee, Beauregard, and Bragg, and the south wind blew hard on that ragged old flag. In Flanders Field in World War I, she took a bad hit from a Bertha gun. She turned blood red in World War II. She hung limp and low by the time that one was through. She was in Korea, Vietnam. She went where she was sent by her Uncle Sam. The Native Americans, the blacks, brown, yellow, white, all shed red blood for the stars and stripes. And in her own good land here, she's been abused. She's been burned, dishonored, denied, refused, and the very government for which she stands has been scandalized throughout the land. And she's getting threadbare, and she's wearing kind of thin, but she's in good shape for the shape she's in, because she's been through the fire before, and she can take a whole lot more. So we raise her up every morning, we bring her down slowly every night, we don't let her touch the ground, and we fold her upright. On second thought, I guess I do like to brag, because I'm mighty proud of that ragged old flag.
0: Happy Flag Day, Mr. President, your 80th birthday.

0: I could not imagine another person in their now 80s, more alive, more vibrant, giving up so much to take this mantle of power and to lead us. Can you only imagine if Kamala Harris was in office with Tim Walz, what the country would look like tonight? I think a little bit different. Would you agree? Trump RX would not exist. 800 prescriptions at a lower price. That the $1,000 per year contribution to IRAs for babies born in America would not exist. The southern border would be wide open. We'd have 15 to 20 million more in our tempestuous major cities and elsewhere, using welfare systems and destroying the country from within. We would have more Chinese bio labs and more Chinese grow sites. We would not have anything close to what's happening in Iran right now. I would imagine Kamala Harris, manipulated by the most far-left elements of her party, would at this point simply watch Iran develop a nuclear weapon and use it first against Israel, then against us. They had missile technology to send missiles 1,000 miles away to an island in the Indian Ocean called Diego Garcia. Surely they had the technology to drop an EMP over Iowa. But none of that's happening now. In fact, Danny Boy, I sent you that cut from Bridget Gabriel. Do you have that yet? Play that just for a moment. Bridget Gabriel's a frequent guest of mine. And she was asked, what do you think about Donald Trump being in the White House? On his birthday, I think he would enjoy this. Danny Boy, hit it.
1: He is somebody, he is a billionaire who left a life of luxury to serve the American people. He is somebody who is not doing it for power. He already had power. He's not doing it for fame. He already had fame. He's not doing it for the money. He already had money. He doesn't care. He wakes up every morning to all the insults and the hate and images of beheading by Kathy Griffith that his son can watch and be mortified that somebody actually really killed my dad. And then he remembers, I'm not doing this to please the media. I'm doing it because I'm fighting for the American people. They hate him because he is serving the American people. He is putting America first. And they do not know how to handle him. And that's why Donald Trump is resonating with a lot of people in this country. From CEOs of companies to janitors working for $10 an hour. Because from the janitor to the CEO, they know, and everybody in between, President Donald Trump is working for me. And it's a breath of fresh air because for decades now, we have had many presidents on the right and the left. Not many people could say, Barack Obama is working for me, or George Bush is working for me, or Clinton is working for me. But with Donald Trump, the janitor knows President Donald Trump is working for me.
0: Think about that. On his birthday, and the UFC's now conducting this big bout in the grounds of the White House when the Biden administration has transgender-type individuals showing us their boobies. And the media couldn't have cared less about that event because it reflected their values. We finally have a president that, in a sense, is not a Republican or a Democrat. Damn it, he's an American. And today is Flag Day. And I hope the president has a good evening. He'll be up nice and early, if he sleeps at all, and be heading off to France Monday, Tuesday, and Wednesday. And then, of course, Bibi wants to see him Wednesday. Everybody's going to want to be around Donald Trump because he's the man. Do you think Iran, do you think the nation's enemies feared Barack Hussein Obama? Do you think they feared Joe Biden? Did they fear Tim Walz or Kamala Harris? Did they really fear what Kamala Harris might do? Are you kidding me? We live in a dangerous world. And we have a president for the first time in my lifetime, better than Ronald Reagan, that recognizes the use of American power for the benefit of the American people. It's happening right now. Let's take some calls, and we'll go from there. Happy birthday, Mr. President. Let's go to Chris in New York, and then calls from Kentucky, Tennessee, Oregon, Michigan, and California. Chris in New York, welcome to the Bill Cunningham Show. Chris, how are you?
2: I'm all right. You know, I've been a fan of your program for a number of years, and I myself, I guess I am considered a conservative Democrat. I'm a fiscal conservative, moderate Democrat. I used to be in elected office on a local level, and I was a guy that came in and flipped a slightly Republican district over a dozen years ago, and the area has been overtaken by a bunch of militant progressives and socialists that have taken over the Democratic Party locally from a lot of transplants from the New York City area and parts south. I am a big, huge fan of former U.S. Senator Sherrod Brown, and I'm really, hoping that he gets in office. But, you know, for someone like you living in the state of Ohio, it's a win-win situation for you. I know you'd be voting for
0: John Houston. No question.
2: But, Sherrod Brown, we need hundreds of more Democrats like him in the party and in politics in general, where we need more policy wonks. He is a pure policy wonk. I'm a policy wonk.
0: Chris, let me ask you this. Are you kind of a John... Hold on, Chris.
2: Elected officials.
0: Chris, are you kind of a John Fetterman Democrat? You know what I mean? The Democratic Party has gone completely left off the cliff with socialists and others. Are you kind of... Would you vote for John Fetterman when he runs for... if you could in Pennsylvania? Are you a Fetterman Democrat?
2: Yeah, I think I'm not a huge fan of Trump, and I don't think Fetterman's a huge fan of Trump. However, if I hear a point that is made, if I don't necessarily agree 100% with the point or agree with the point at all, I like to hear the logic in the presentation of why the other party thinks differently than I. The things that Trump has done well, if you're a Democrat, you're not allowed to say that, maybe some of the things that turned out better, I don't agree with the message, like with the heavy-handed tactics of ICE, but we do have to keep a secure border. I don't agree with this Iran war at all. There's a lot of other things that I don't agree that Trump does, but, he did do a good thing with prescription drugs. And, healthcare is so complicated, I don't think Trump or anybody else, politicians, understand it or have the time to put in to mitigate the problems of our healthcare system that's ranked, 49th in the world.
0: Well, we spend the most and get the least, and part of it has to do with 20 to 40 million illegals here using the system. Public education and healthcare, that's a big problem. We have a profit motive in medicine that other countries don't have. You can buy stock in pharmaceuticals and hospitals, et cetera, and that's not true around the world, and therefore you get the kind of service you get at DMV. All the new inventions, all the new processes, all the new treatments come out of America because there's a profit motive, and Donald Trump's taking the top off that because of Trump RX. You can buy many prescriptive drugs here now, the same prices in England and Germany, and they have little or no research happening on any medical appliances or medical research. We're doing it all, and you and I as Americans are carrying that burden. I got to run because of time constraints, but that's a more or less a fairly reasonable Democrat. I think Sherrod Brown had, 24 to 30 years in Washington to do whatever he wanted to do. Anyone endorsed by Bernie Sanders is not a person I can endorse. Bernie Sanders complains about wealth. Has he explained yet why he's worth $20 million? Senator Elizabeth Warren, Pocahontas, always goes after billionaires. Well, how did she become a millionaire? How'd that happen? Ilhan Omar, at one point she said she was worth $30 million. How did Nancy Pelosi, who decries wealth in politics, how come she's worth $300 million? Can somebody explain that one to me? At least with Elon Musk, damn it, he earned it. In fact, he made Friday 5,000 millionaires because his SpaceX stock and went crazy. And so I know where Elon Musk got his money from. He's from South Africa, came here penniless. He's now maybe worth $1 trillion. I know how he did it. How did Nancy Pelosi do it? Anybody know? How about Bernie Sanders flying private, worth tens of millions? How'd that happen, Bernie? Let's continue with more. Bill Cunningham, The Great American, with you every Sunday night.
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0: You know, we have many issues in so little time. I respect my listener there in New York, and when you several things, I'm completely at odds with the modern Democratic Party. When it comes to life issues, the womb becomes a tomb. There's 400,000 black babies killed every year because of the policies of the Democrat Party, and I want all 400,000 to be born alive and well and not killed in the womb, who becomes a tomb. And the Democratic Party wants those babies to be killed through an abortion. In fact, Planned Parenthood puts most of their facilities in urban areas, which is the mission of the founder of Planned Parenthood. Secondly, on the southern border, a wide open southern border, how's that benefiting us at all for the years that went on? And it began with Biden, because Barack Hussein Obama was the deporter in chief. At some point, some reporter said to J.D. Vance, it might have been one other administration officials, about this is new, where the ICE is under such public scrutiny. And he said, well, during the 8 years that Obama was in the White House, the media rode along with ICE and filmed what they did and recorded. But right now you're attacking ICE for political reasons. The Democratic Party's gone completely over the rainbow when it comes to issues of immigration. Also voting. Well, 8 states have all mail-in balloting. That is ripe with fraud. They're rigged elections like in Los Angeles. It's awful. The modern Democratic Party built up Iran to become the great terrorist state they were until the Donald had enough on February the 28th. They were this close to getting a nuclear weapon to use immediately against Israel, and they would have used it. Just as in Nazi Germany in 1945, if they would have kept von Braun and other scientists and developed a nuclear weapon, they would have dropped it on London in a heartbeat, right? And Tehran would have dropped that nuclear weapon on Tel Aviv and, if possible, an EMP attack over Iowa in a heartbeat. And President Trump stood against all that. Plus, talk about the big, beautiful bill with tax cuts for the middle class. By the way, the number one taxpayer in America is Elon Musk. Keep going, Elon. Get another $1 trillion. Make more millionaires of common people and pay taxes. That's the way it works in this great country. Now, let's continue with more coming up. It's coming up first. Next will be Jeff Cruere, political columnist from New Orleans. Got a great column about zombie balloting in Los Angeles. Also, what's happening to the Carmelo Anthony killing, the killing of an innocent man, and more. Bill Cunningham, the Great American, with you every Sunday night.
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26: Tragedy in the Midwestern skies claims 12 lives. With your 11 o'clock report, I'm Lee Mowen. Breaking now. A skydiving plane goes down in Butler, Missouri after takeoff. That's an hour south of Kansas City. The crash left no survivors.
27: At around 11:30 this morning, initial 911 calls reported the plane had crashed and burst into flames at Butler Memorial Airport, about an hour south of Kansas City. The plane was a Pacific Aerospace P-750. It can hold up to 17 skydivers. The private plane was operated for Skydive Kansas City. Families have been gathering nearby the airport, waiting for information from the sheriff.
28: Pray for them and their loved ones and their friends and their family, and hope that they can recover.
29: The FAA and NTSB say they'll be investigating to figure out what happened on takeoff.
26: ABC's Alex Stone. Now the latest traffic and weather together. No accidents to report. Traffic's moving smoothly across the tri-state.
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31: The sky will clear heading into Monday morning as more comfortable weather arrives. We start things off around 55 degrees, and then for Monday afternoon, we're mostly sunny, low humidity, and a high near 73. Tuesday morning, also cool and comfy at 53. From your severe weather station, I'm 9 First Warning meteorologist Mark Stitz, News Radio 700 WLW.
26: We're all clear around the tri-state. It's 63 degrees. Hamilton Township Police recovering a 73-year-old man's body from the Little Miami River this morning. Officers reported to the coast near Grandin Road and the Little Miami Scenic Trail around 9:15. Officers currently say there's no foul play suspected, but it's unclear how he wound up in the water. HTPD have also not shared his identity. That's pending next to kin notification. Cincinnati Police continue to search for a suspect in a fatal Saturday night shooting in the Villages at Roll Hill. Police responded to a Nottingham Road apartment around 9 o'clock. That's where they found 25-year-old Michael Smith. He was pronounced dead at the scene. CBD's homicide unit continues to lead the investigation. No suspects nor people of interest have been taken in.
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26: Reds dropped their fifth straight series with a 5-3 loss to the Diamondbacks at home. Andrew Abbott going five. He allows a run on four hits and three walks while striking out five. J.J. Blade and Noelvi Marte each go yard. Cincinnati now hosts the New York Mets for three. Our coverage Monday evening begins at 6:10 with the inside pitch. 7:10 first pitch from Chase Burns. Meantime, the 20-13 Florence Yalls take the series at Gateway with a 15-4 win Sunday afternoon. Dylan Baker, all he does is go 3-for-4, score 4 runs, and have 8 RBI. Florence has an off day tomorrow. In football, the Cincinnati Slingers knock off the Pennsylvania Benjamins 42-39. They're now 6-1 in the year to start the second half of IAL play. The Barrels pick up a forfeit victory over the Oregon Lightning. Now they're 7-2. Meantime, the Cincinnati Cougars fall at the Pittsburgh Passion 49-0. They end their first year in WFA Pro 2-4. Ohio High School Baseball, St. X, the D1 champs. They knock off Moeller 4-2 in the Division 2 semis. Harrison ended by New Albany 4-1. In Division 3, Hamilton Baden, the champs. They knock off Bishop Watterson 7-2. And Bishop Fenwick is your runner-up in Division 4. They fall to Sandusky Perkins 5-1. And in Kentucky High School Softball, Highlands End is at the hands of South Warren, 10-0 over the Bluebirds, who finish the year 35-7. Your next update is at 11:30 with breaking news anytime. I'm Lee Mowen, News Radio 700 WLW.
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0: Well, good morning to you. Good Monday morning to you. Keep that music rolling. Russ Jackson, our producer. Nothing wrong with a silly love song. Great Paul McCartney and Wings back in the day. Paul McCartney still rolling right along, man. Him and Ringo. The two left standing. Makes me want to break into singing that part of the song, but I will spare you. That would not be good this time of the day. How are you? Welcome to the morning show here on 700 WLW. I hope you had a great weekend. I'm Tom Brenneman. Thanks for making us a part of the start of your day, whether you're listening in the mighty Buckeye state of Ohio, the Commonwealth of Kentucky, the great state of Indiana, or all points in between and beyond on the free, I said free, best four-letter word in the English language, iHeart Media app. Free. So no matter where you go, you can always listen to the morning show, because what would a day be without starting your morning with the morning show? I'd like to wish the best to U.S. Senator Mitch McConnell. Whether or not you are a fan of his doesn't make any difference. I think we can all be unified in hoping, praying that someone is okay. If you didn't hear, the Kentucky senior senator went into the hospital yesterday morning. The reason, we don't know. Spent the 8 days in a hospital, you may remember, for flu-like symptoms back in February. McConnell also hospitalized in 2023 after a fall gave him a concussion and broken ribs. Now, look, if you've seen Mitch McConnell on television, maybe some of you in the Commonwealth in person, he doesn't appear to be doing well. He's faced other medical issues in recent years, publicly freezing. Maybe remember that 3 years ago in a press conference. He fell ahead of a Senate vote just last October. We know he was diagnosed with polio as a child, and its effects have lingered in his left leg. He's now 84 years old, and he doesn't have much time left. He has announced his retirement at the end of this term. He'll officially stop his senatorial duties in January when a new Congress comes in after the midterms in November. And is regarded, again, whether you like him or not, as one of the most influential American politicians in modern history. Came into the Senate in 1984. He was a Republican leader from 07 to 24 before he was succeeded, of course, by John Thune of South Dakota. So the bottom line is he's in the hospital. We hope and pray he's okay. We would for any Democrat, independent, across the board. In other news, the peace deal. If this thing holds, and look, we still have what until another few days for this thing to be signed by the president, who's on his way, already on his way to the G7 summit. If this peace deal holds, it has a chance to be among the most historic deals in world history, if it holds. But to think we finally gotten to this point, I don't think anybody, no matter what side of the aisle, could have predicted that this has a chance to actually happen, and it looks like it might. We'll get into that coming up shortly. It is 5:09. We'll check your weather forecast. Beautiful day on tap today. This is the morning show on 700 WLW.
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0: 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Beautiful morning out there. It's a little chillier than it's been in better than a week. 55 degrees, so you might need a coat just to, you know, get to work. And you won't need it later today, although not going to be very warm today. Sunny skies, beautiful day, high of only 72. Clear, chillier tonight. Low 53. Sunny most of the day on Tuesday, up to 77 degrees. And then Tuesday night, we're going to get some showers overnight. Not expected to be severe. It'll be dry most of the day on Wednesday, but certainly the front to keep an eye on rolls in Wednesday night to Thursday morning. A risk of severe storms possible between 9 p.m. and 5 a.m. on Thursday morning. Damaging wind gust, a tornado possible, and a high on Wednesday of 80. So let's enjoy these next couple of days. Lots of sunshine. Going to be perfect outside, no matter what you're doing. We'll check the news headlines for the first time this morning with Brian Combs coming up next on 700 WLW.
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0: Got Brian Combs coming in here shortly. Of course, a big story all over the world. President Donald Trump confirmed that a peace deal with Iran was quote unquote complete and added that the Strait of Hormuz was reopening and that the United States Navy will end its blockade of the strait when the deal is signed. That could come by the end of the week. He wrote on Truth Social, the deal with the Islamic Republic of Iran now complete. Congratulations to all. Said, I hereby authorize the toll-free opening of the Strait of Hormuz and simultaneously authorize the immediate removal of the United States naval blockade. Ships of the ward, he said, start your engines and let the oil flow. So, again, there's always a big if when you're dealing with Iran. We know that. Will it hold? Will it not? We shall see. All right, here he is, the aforementioned Brian Combs on this Monday morning. How are you, man?
4: I'm doing well. Good. Markets are reacting to the news that the president announced about the war with Iran ending. Stock prices are rallying today while oil prices are falling. Cost of a barrel of crude's come down, and there are predictions now that by 4th of July, we should see gas prices start to stabilize. The guy at GasBuddy.com, Patrick DeHaan, who most people watch in these situations, says expect maybe $3.75 a gallon by the 4th of July, and then prices to continue to improve for there. Across the country, I think for the first time now in a while, we're seeing the average just below $4 a gallon. We usually go by the couple of gas stations outside our window. One of them's at $4.09, the other's at $3.99. So that's what people can expect to pay today in the tri-state till this deal is signed, which is probably going to happen, we understand, on Friday in Switzerland with Cincinnati's own J.D. Vance leading the U.S. delegation. Coming up, our news, 5:30. There's a search that has ended now on the Little Miami River for a man who drowned over the weekend. We'll have the details in 15 minutes. 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
0: And, you know, it brings to mind, and there was a letter to the editor, and we talk about these on both sides of the fence on a regular basis, Cincinnati.com, written by Greg Sims Jr., who is a lifelong Democrat. And basically, he asked the question, which we've been asking on the morning show for quite some time. And that is, we know the Democrats hate Donald Trump. And there is very much something out there known as Trump Derange Syndrome, TDS. It's alive and well. But to Greg Sims Jr.'s point, he says, hey, look, we know that my fellow Democrats, we don't like Trump. But he says, we are losing voters one lecture at a time. He says, what is our message? What do we stand for? All we do is sit around and talk about how much we don't like Trump. We fight him on every battle, all the way down to having a UFC fight on the White House lawn. But what are your answers? And we'll get into this opinion piece a little bit later on because for Democrats, it does ask serious questions about crafting a message, whatever that is. I mean, is it boys playing girls sports? Is it opening up the borders again? Which, by the way, did you see the story that in this administration, we remember all the video and the pictures of hundreds of thousands of people on the Mexico-Texas border lined up. They're allowed to come in. We lost track of many of them. We don't know where they are, what they're doing. And we lost track of a lot of children. Under this administration, nearly 150,000 kids have been found and rescued. 150,000. That fills Paul Brown Stadium 2.5 times. Think about the situations a lot of those kids were in. Undoubtedly, sex trafficking, human trafficking, whether you like this administration or you despise it. 150,000 children are safe where they weren't a year and a half ago. 519, we got Bill Segdenison standing by telling us about the floundering redlegs. That's coming up next, 700 WLW. WCPO 9 First Warning Forecast presented by Jennifer Ketchmark. It is a chilly morning. It's a clear morning. 55 degrees. Going to be a beautiful day. No humidity. 72 degrees under sunshine. Clear tonight. Low 53. Sunny again tomorrow. High of 75. Tomorrow night we'll get some rain sometime after your commute home. Won't be severe. They'll end overnight and then dry most of the day. Wednesday, we're keeping an eye on a potential big storm coming in Wednesday night. More on that with Jennifer in about 1 hour from now. All right, hit it, Russ.
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0: Sports. You know, Seg, everybody talks about the bullpen.
6: Yes, sir.
0: And rightfully so. Yep. Rightfully so. But the bottom line is, in addition to the bullpen, they can't even afford to give up a single run after the starters leave after four or five innings every game.
6: Correct.
0: Because this offense is god-awful. Again yesterday.
6: That's for sure. Reds update, Gabriel Moreno hit a tie-breaking home run in the eighth inning that sent the D-backs over the Reds 5-3. Arizona manager Torrey Lovello gets his career win number 700. There's that number again. Yep. Andrew Abbott started five innings, allowing a run on four hits, and then the Twilight Zone takes place. Reds relievers allowed four runs in four innings, include two home runs. The Reds are, as you said, the Reds are hitting just .217 at home this year. They've lost five straight series, and they welcome in the last place in the NL East, New York Mets, tonight. 6:10 Sports Talk, Arnold Carrier's inside pitch, and a Kelsey Chevrolet extra inning show after the game. I just saw an X this morning that Red shortstop Ellie De La Cruz, who has been taking infield, says he's gonna return sometime during this series up against the Mets.
0: Good.
6: Coming off the hamstring injury.
0: Good.
6: Maybe that'll help. Something's got to. Let's see. Bengals update. Bengals open mandatory mini camp tomorrow. NHL, the Carolina Hurricanes are Stanley Cup champions for the first time in 20 years. 3-0 win last night over Vegas. Canes take the series in six. And the World Cup continues today with action all over the place.
0: When does the United States play again?
6: Friday against Australia. Australia beat Turkey yesterday 2-0. Netherlands and Japan, a battle to a 2-2 tie. Then afterwards, the Japanese fans totally cleaned up their sections where they were sitting, including NFL quarterback Jameis Winston.
0: How about that?
6: Was picking up the
0: I like him.
6: Trash.
0: I've always liked that guy.
6: How about that?
0: I've always liked him.
6: 700 WLW.
0: Yeah, you know, if you've ever been to Japan, and I've had a chance to go over there, and a number of years ago when I was working for Fox, we started the Major League Baseball season. The opening games were in Japan. Cubs were playing the Mets, and I had a chance to go over there and broadcast that series to begin the year. And the two places I've never seen cleaner, two places, Sydney, Australia, and Tokyo, Japan. Now, if any of you have been to New York, you think New York is big. New York is a drop in the bucket compared to the size of Tokyo. When you get on the transit, mass transit, subway system in Tokyo, I am not exaggerating. You could eat off the floor. It is unbelievable how clean the place is, especially for its size.
6: And the Japanese teams always clean up their locker rooms.
0: Really?
6: Wherever they're at.
0: I'm not surprised.
6: Spotless.
0: I'm not surprised. You know, it's a lesson for all of us. You know, the old adage about make something better when you leave as opposed to what it was when you came. Good for them.
6: Like here.
0: Clean this act up around here. This whole place. Which, by the way, I got to tell you, this studio is one of the most disgusting places I've ever been in my life. I don't know who's working here on the weekend. I don't know what it is they're doing. I have to walk in every single day, and those Clorox wipes over there, the counter in this studio is one of the most disgusting things I've ever seen. I'm sure you care. 524.
6: I brought it up.
0: 700 WLW. Oh, you hit a nerve. I love getting together with our aviation expert, Jay Ratliff, on this Monday morning. Jay, a question for you. Are airlines able to lock the overhead compartments during an emergency evacuation?
7: Great question. And currently the answer to that is no. And you and I have talked about before how airlines and aircraft are designed so that we can get everybody off the airplane in 90 seconds or less with half the exits blocked during an emergency. reality is these days now everybody's stopping to collect their overhead bags out of the overhead storage compartment, which means instead of a 90-second evacuation, we're seeing 2, 3, 4, 5-minute evacuations, which is totally unacceptable because you're endangering the lives of people on board the aircraft. The airlines in Europe are looking at the possibility of putting a lock in place that would lock the overhead storage compartment in the event of an emergency evacuation, forcing people to leave the bags behind because we no longer can trust people to do the right thing. That might be something to look at. But the problem is, I think airlines here in the United States would resist that. I don't know if we'll see it in Europe. Bottom line is, if you were to lock it, emergency evacuation, you'd still have a lot of people who would forget it's locked, and they would be trying to pry it open to get their bags. The other thing is, during a non-emergency, you pull up to the gate, you're ready to leave, something mechanical happens, and you can't get the overhead storage bins open. So that would create delays, cost money. We'll see where this goes, but all because, again, people continue to take those bags off airplanes.
0: All right, meanwhile, getting more expensive to fly. That's not a surprise to anyone out there. In fact, the latest data, prices up 27% on average just since last summer.
7: And, Tom, we're seeing in some of those situations the airfares continue to go up. The bottom line is, if you can plan as far in advance as you can, do so. There might be some specials that roll out this summer as airlines kind of tweak some of their schedules. But the bottom line is, we have fewer flights, higher fares, and it's going to be problematic for anybody flying this summer. And we're obviously seeing that. I'll have more on these stories on our aviation blog today, made possible by our friends at the Greater Cincinnati Northern Kentucky International Airport, which offers round-trip fares to Orlando, $179. 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
4: A deal to end the fighting in the Middle East with the 5:30 report. I'm Brian Combs. Breaking now, stock futures are rallying today. Oil prices are falling. All this in reaction to news from the president that the U.S. and Iran have a peace deal that will be signed on Friday, and it will reopen the Strait of Hormuz.
13: Trump saying that he ordered the immediate removal of the United States naval blockade on Iranian ports. He says the strait will reopen entirely and toll-free after the deal is signed later this week, saying, "Ships of the world, start your engines. Let the oil flow." Iranian officials confirming the deal, which is set to be signed in Switzerland on Friday. Vice President J.D. Vance is expected to attend.
4: That's ABC's Karen Hewa. President Trump's traveling to Europe today for the G7 summit, which will be taking place in Paris. Now, latest traffic and weather together.
14: 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Roadways so far so good for your Monday morning commute. No accident stalls or other major problems out there. And traffic overall flowing freely. No major delays. I'm Eddie Zelek on News Radio 700 WLW.
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15: It sure doesn't feel like summer out there today. Temperatures only top out at 72. It's sunny. There's no humidity. It's refreshing outside. You can even open the windows. Enjoy it because temperatures tomorrow do go up to about the mid-70s. Bulk of the day is mostly sunny, but the evening brings about showers and thunderstorms. And then Wednesday night into Thursday morning, we'll see more storms, and those could turn severe. From your severe weather station, I'm 9 First Warning meteorologist Jennifer Ketchmark, News Radio 700 WLW.
4: Radar is clear this morning, and it's 56 degrees right now. New travel restrictions in the area of 75 and 12th Street in Covington taking effect today. These closures are expected to help better manage traffic flow around the ramps that have been shut down now for work on the Brent Spence Corridor project. People who live on West 12th Street have been complaining about the extra traffic the detours brought to their narrow street. 12th Street is now closed to through traffic between Simon Kenton Way and Bullock Avenue, forces traffic onto Pike Street to get around. We're learning more about the couple who died Friday night in a crash in Southeast Indiana.
16: This crash happened outside Aurora and State Route 350 around 6 o'clock Friday evening. A 46-year-old man was over the center line when he struck Jordan Walters and Sierra Walters. While both parents were declared dead, the two small children are back home from Cincinnati Children's. The unnamed 46-year-old was also seriously hurt. Indiana State Police continue to investigate, and they await results of a toxicology test. I'm Lee Mowen, News Radio 700 WLW.
4: GoFundMe campaign's been set up for the children of the couple, and Milan Youth Baseball's helping raise money for their two sons as well. They were part of the program. Skyline Chili in Norwood will be closed today so employees can attend the funeral for the server murdered at the Montgomery Road location earlier this month. Fundraising for the two young children of Valley Hill has now raised over $150,000.
25: It's been incredible. The public outpouring is just, I can't even put it into words. I mean, we're beyond capacity in the restaurant, and you know, some people can wait upwards of an hour, and they're it's all for Allie.
4: Steve Mislo owns the Skyline, donated 20% of all sales from the past week to help the Hill children. Reds will hope to get back on the winning track against the struggling New York Mets this week at Great American Ballpark. Rough weekend again for the Reds. They dropped 2 out of 3. Mets are last in the NL East. Sagal will have more on sports coming up at 5:40. Forecast says beautiful day in the tri-state, sunny with a high of 72. News the service of Mike Castruzzi for our next updates at 6. I'm Brian Combs, News Radio 700 WLW.
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0: 5:36, here we go on the morning show on this Monday morning, June the 15th, year of our Lord, 2026. 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
4: This is the Bloomberg Money Minute. The U.S. and Iran say they've reached an interim agreement to reopen the Strait of Hormuz, sending stocks soaring this morning. Officials from both sides are planning to formally sign the deal on Friday. S&P futures are up 94 points. Dow futures are rising 470. Meantime, SpaceX hit the market on Friday in the biggest initial public offering in history. It has cemented Elon Musk's status as the world's first trillionaire. SpaceX shares rose a whopping 19% in their trading debut, and this morning, continuing its climb higher. And streaming platform Roku is in talks to sell itself. Sources tell us Roku has been in discussions with at least one American media company about a potential combination. Potential buyers could see value in the company's ability to reach and engage with large numbers of viewers as consumers have cut the cord on cable TV. More than 100 million households are using its streaming platform. Courtney Donahoe, Bloomberg Radio.
5: All righty, we say good morning for the first time today to Eddie Zellick, sitting in for the vacationing Chuck Ingram. Good morning, Eddie. I would hope and pray things a little quiet at 5:40 in the morning.
6: Good morning, Tom. And you would be right. Things looking good so far this morning from the UC Health Traffic Center. 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Roadways again looking good this morning. No accident stalls, other major problems out on the roadways, and no major delays either at this time. I'm Eddie Zellick on News Radio 700 WLW.
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5: WCPO 9 First Warning Forecast presented by Jennifer Ketchmark. She'll be along in about 30-35 minutes from now. It's a beautiful morning out there. I mean, beautiful. Moon shining brightly, stars in the sky, and it's a little on the cool side. So if you're heading out the door, grab a sweater, jacket. You won't need it later maybe, but you'll need it this morning. Sunshine today, virtually no humidity. Up to 72 degrees. Tonight, clear, 53. Sunshine again tomorrow until very late in the day. Maybe for your drive home tomorrow. High of 75. Then Tuesday night, we get some rain. It'll end overnight. Wednesday, dry most of the day. We're keeping an eye on Wednesday night. A slight risk of severe storms that would start about 9, 10 o'clock on Wednesday night and go into about 5 o'clock in the morning on Thursday. All right, let's get to it, Russ Jackson.
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5: We say good morning to Bill Segdenison.
8: Thank you there, Thomas. Good morning, everyone. Reds update. Gabriel Moreno hit a tie-breaking home run in the eighth inning that sent the D-backs over the Reds 5-3 for Arizona manager Torey Lovello. He gets career win number 700. Andrew Abbott started for Cincinnati, went five innings, allowing a run on four hits. Then the bullpen took over, relievers allowing four runs in four innings, including a couple of home runs, including a game winner there. And the Reds have not won back-to-back games since May 25th and 26th. They've lost five straight series, and the Reds are only hitting .217 at home this year. Hope to get it better tonight as they welcome in the New York Mets. Start of a three-game series, 700 WLW's coverage, 610 Sports Talk, Arno Carrier's inside pitch, and a Kelsey Chevrolet extra inning show after the game. Red shortstop Ellie De La Cruz posting on X this morning, saying that he may return during this series against New York, coming off the hamstring injury. High school baseball, congrats over the weekend to St. X and Baden for winning state titles. Bengals update, the Bengals open mandatory minicamp tomorrow. NHL, the Carolina Hurricanes are the Stanley Cup champions for the first time in 20 years with a 3-0 win last night in Las Vegas over the Golden Knights. The Canes take the series in six games. Carolina goaltender Brandon Bussey is the first rookie in a shutout in a Stanley Cup clinching game since 1937, stopping 22 shots between the pipes. NBA, the New York Knicks, of course, are NBA champions for the first time in like 50-some years. They feature 2019 Moeller grad Miles Deuce McBride. He's the seventh man of Moeller now to

0: earn a pro championship ring, joining the likes of Barry Larkin, of course, with the Reds, Adam Hajdu with the Red Sox, and Steve Sylvester with the Raiders. UFL, Louisville Kings. Of course, they started 0-3. They win the UFL championship over the weekend. Former LaSalle Lancer and corner Diago Brunfield, as well as former Cincinnati Bearcats defensive end Daniel Grayshack, is on the Kings roster. World Cup Soccer Sunday. It was Germany downing Curacao 7-1. Australia and Turkey 2-0. Australia beat Turkey 2-0. Netherlands and Japan, a 2-2 tie. Ivory Coast got by Ecuador 1-0. Sweden downs Tunisia 5-1. Now today, it is Spain up against Cape Verde. Also, Belgium meets Egypt. Saudi Arabia goes up against Uruguay. And Iran takes on New Zealand. Bill Dennison, 700 WLW Sports.
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4: 5:45, time to check our news headlines. You come in on a Monday, you're not quite sure what the spot load is going to be. It has been quite high recently. A little quiet this morning, Brian Combs, so take your time, please.
5: Be happy to, because there's a lot to break down out of the Campaign Zero report that was released last week. This is the group that is accusing Cincinnati police of bias and stops that they make of people, whether they're walking through the city or driving through the city. The FOP, the city of Cincinnati, has responded to the report saying that they believe the data is skewed unfairly against officers, that there's no real context for the traffic stops that were made over the last 15 years. Today, Campaign Zero itself, this group, makes no secret of its feelings about policing across the country, and that was born out of the Black Lives Matter movement several years ago, will be holding their own news conference. They say they will address the issues that have been raised by the Fraternal Order of Police here, by the city manager, by the interim police chief, talk about their methodology, how they came to their conclusions. They say it's very simple. They just took the almost 500,000 contact cards that Cincinnati police have filled out over the last 15 years and broke them down by officer, by stop, by race. And they found that over that entire period, you're twice as more likely to be stopped by an officer if you're black than if you're white. Last year, they say the numbers were even skewed higher, where it was probably three times more likely. What police are saying is that you don't know what these officers' jobs are. It's not like they're just somebody on the street walking a beat. Many of these officers are part of the Violent Crimes Task Force. They are part of other initiatives to fight gun violence or get violent felons off the streets. And they say, of course, they're going to be stopping people who look like the suspects in these crimes, which are predominantly African-American. So that news conference coming this afternoon at 1, we will definitely have it covered for you.
4: Hey, I'm kind of curious, when you were reporting last week about the numbers of just people being pulled over or stopped for any reason.
5: Right.
4: and how they've dropped. If I'm not mistaken, it was something like from 56,000 down to 17,000, yeah, something like that. Did Cobra address that at all? Was he asked about that at all?
5: Just that the way that police have to respond to calls has changed how proactive that they can be. So right now, the way it's set up, when you're down 150 police officers, he says, is the cops are just going where they're called. Yeah. They're not doing, you know, most of them are not doing the proactive things that you would think of related to policing. Now, if you're part of the Violent Crimes Task Force or something like that, then yeah, they're out there, you know, watching locations where maybe gun violence has happened in the past. And if they see somebody suspicious, they might stop them and talk to them about it.
4: Okay.
5: Coming up, our news, 6 o'clock, we'll go over the peace deal that's been agreed to for the Middle East. Those details. 10 Minutes News Radio, 7WLW.
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4: 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Eddie, good morning.
6: 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Roadways looking good for your Monday morning commute. No accidents, stalls, or other major problems slowing you down. And overall, no major slowdowns out there. Traffic flowing freely around town. I'm Eddie Zellick on News Radio 700 WLW.
4: WCPO 9 First Warning Forecast presented by meteorologist Jennifer Ketch. Mark should be along in about a half hour, we hope, from now to say good morning. It is a little on the chilly side. It's clear. It's beautiful out. But certainly considerably cooler, about 20 degrees cooler than it was a number of mornings last week. No humidity, right around 55 degrees. Sunshine, considerably cooler today. No humidity. We're up to 72. Clear tonight, down to 53. This is like May weather. Sunny again tomorrow, high of 77. Tomorrow night, we'll get some rain overnight. Not expected to drift into Wednesday morning. It'll be dry mostly Wednesday, but then Wednesday night we're keeping an eye, says Jennifer, on a risk of severe storms overnight on Wednesday night. So we'll see. I was talking a little bit earlier about an opinion piece, and we talk about these regularly. People take the time to do them, and it doesn't matter which side of the fence they're on. When some of them warrant talking about, and I think the one yesterday from a fellow named Greg Sims Jr., he's from Xenia, Ohio, and he says, I'm a lifelong Democrat and liberal. He says, my parents are progressives. My family, they were a bunch of hippies. He said, so I feel like I'm just the person to deliver the news to my tribe, my crew, my side. He says, we blank right now. He says, us, the Dems, the Libs, he says, we look awful. And we have for a few years. We aren't unified in any real way. At best, we're a loose collection of coalitions that are barely on the same page about anything. And he's spot on. We talk about this all the time. outside of not liking Trump, what do Democrats, what do they stand for? He says, culturally, we used to be the party of cool, sex appeal, of tolerance. He said, we're now a gaggle of judgy, mean girls that ruthlessly tease half the country for maybe eating trans fats or drinking domestic beer. He said, we're now the weirdos that you run away from at barbecues. He said, but you know what's really bad? We don't have a message. He said, you know who does? Donald Trump. He said, full disclosure, I hate Trump. He said, I hate the MAGA movement. I hate the MAGA message. He said, but I can recognize that they do have a message. And you know what that message is? He says, hey, young men out there, you're not scary Cro-Magnons to all of us. Have a beer. He says, Trump says, hey, rural people, we won't laugh at you, at your upbringing and your worldview. You want a cheeseburger? He says, hey, churchy folks, we won't judge you because you were raised in the church and it's massively shaped your worldview. Come hang out with us and bring your Bible. He went on to say that MAGA isn't telling young American men that they're potential social predators at every turn. He says MAGA isn't making people raised in rural areas the butt of constant jokes. Remember the guns and Bible quote made by Obama many years ago? He said MAGA isn't poking holes in the belief systems of millions of Christians daily with a smirk. He said, we Democrats, and he's one of them, we are. He said, and we're losing. We're losing people, we're losing trust, and we're losing time. He said, the Democrats need a new message, one of inclusivity. Of course, they always tell us that we're not inclusive, and unity. He said, but most of all, we need to meet people where they are. He said, what's wrong with having a beer with the intimidating, double-fisted drinking dude at your local bar? He said, I bet you didn't know. He proudly served his country. He said, why don't Democrats eat breakfast with a staunch Christian friend who hates profanity or inappropriate jokes? She just might tell you about her battles with addiction that led to her getting saved. And he said, most of all, recognize that we cannot continue to lose young men. They are our future fathers and potential social pillars. They must be embraced and not pushed away. I thought this was quite a profound letter to the editor. And again, it's written by a fellow and senior named Greg Sims Jr. And he is a staunch Democrat. You heard his comments a minute ago. He can't stand Trump. He can't stand MAGA. But you got to stand for something. And what is it that they're standing for right now? I think that's a fair question. Very fair question. We know they're united in disliking Trump and everything he does, but what are their answers for the economy? And I got to tell you, if this Iran peace deal holds, this economy is about to absolutely explode for the positive. 557 700 WLW.
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5: A deal that will end the fighting in the Middle East with the 6 o'clock report. I'm Brian Combs. Breaking now, President Trump says they have an agreement, and stock futures are rising today, and oil prices falling in reaction. Memo of understanding ends the fighting with Iran. It'll be signed on Friday. Deal does call for reopening the Strait of Hormuz to let the oil flow out.
16: News of the deal, sending Brent crude down more than $3 a barrel. The national gas average is now $3.99 a gallon, below $4 for the first time since April. The U.S. burned through much of its emergency oil stockpile, trying to keep prices down during the war. Now on track for its lowest level since 1983, leaving little cushion left if this deal falls apart.
5: That's ABC's Karen Hua. Iran does confirm there's an agreement with a signing ceremony planned for Friday in Switzerland. Vice President J.D. Vance is expected to head up the U.S. delegation. Now latest traffic and weather together.
6: 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Roadways so far so good. No accidents, stalls, other major problems slowing you down for your Monday morning drive. No major slowdowns either. Traffic overall flowing freely. I'm Eddie Zellick on News Radio 700 WLW.
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20: A beautiful way to kick off the work week, starting at 56 this morning and only warming to 72 degrees. We'll see sunshine and humidity. Yeah, you're not going to find it today. Tonight, we're down to 53. Tomorrow, mid-70s. Mostly sunny for the bulk of the day, but then after 5 p.m., scattered showers and thunderstorms are expected as a cold front comes through. From your severe weather station, I'm 9 First Warning meteorologist Jennifer Ketchmark, News Radio 700 WLW.
5: Nothing on radar this morning. 56 degrees right now. The group that's written the report accused accusing Cincinnati police of bias in traffic stops to hold a news conference today to discuss their findings and the criticism of the study that's been calling it a hit job on the department. Findings are based on more than 400,000 contact cards filled out by officers stopping a suspect. They were collected over the last 15 years. But the head of the police officers union says this data offers no context for what the officers were doing at the time they made the stops.
0: These organizations, they have a one-track mind. They want to do these things on purpose. Instead of actually looking at all of the data, they look at the data that's going to suit whatever their narrative is. I mean, they teach this in college, how to lie with statistics.
5: Ken Cover on the Scott Sloan Show last week on 700 WLW. We'll have the news conference this afternoon by Campaign Zero covered for you. No arrest in a deadly shooting over the weekend in the Villages of Roll Hill. Victim, 25-year-old Michael Smith, was shot to death on Nottingham Road. Another shooting in Cincinnati on Beekman Street in Millvale yesterday that left a man in critical condition. Stats from the Cincinnati Police Department this morning show, despite efforts to control gun violence in the city, number of people who have been shot in Cincinnati so far this year is up 20% from a year ago. Investigations continuing into human remains found at a home in Bracken County. Northern Kentucky firefighters made that discovery when they responded to a blaze in Brooksville yesterday. State medical examiner is now heading up the investigation.
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21: Here's a Reds update. Gabriel Moreno hit a tie-breaking home run in the eighth inning. It sent the D-backs over the Reds 5-3. Cincinnati will welcome in the New York Mets in the start of a three-game series tonight. 700 WLW's coverage begins at 6:10 with Sports Talk and the Arnell Carrier's Inside Pitch. Kelsey Chevrolet extra inning show after the game. Bengals update. 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Bill Dennison, 700 WLW Sports.
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4: Well, good morning to you. 6:06 on the big one, 700 WLW. Great to have you with us on this Monday morning. I tell you, this is a really fascinating story and project that's going on up in Dayton, Ohio. Of course, there's the National Museum of the United States Air Force up there. I always suggest if you're looking for something to do, you can take your kids, you can go with your wife or husband, go with some friends. It's an incredible, incredible facility. And of course, Dayton is known as the birthplace of aviation. More than a century after Wilbur and Orville Wright built America's first airplane in Dayton, and then they flew it down at Kitty Hawk. Anyway, there's this company, California-based, Joby Aviation, and they are preparing to mass-produce electric vertical takeoff and landing aircraft, and they're producing those in Dayton. And if you haven't heard about these things, they are absolutely fascinating, and those who are involved liken it to the days when the Wright brothers wanted to take off in flight, and everybody said, "You're absolutely crazy." But, of course, we know what happened, and look where we are now. This is the same kind of thing. what these planes are designed to do. They're all electric, zero emission air taxi, and they can reach speeds of up to 200 miles per hour. They have a pilot. You have four passengers that can get in, and they span a range of about 150 miles. They're incredible. There are pictures on Cincinnati.com. And a lot of people think this is crazy. There's no way we're going to live like this. This is for real. They recently had a test flight out in San Francisco where they flew across the Golden Gate Bridge. They went over into Marin County, and this stuff looks legit. It's a piloted electric air taxi. So you could go from here to beyond Columbus with three other people if you had some business meeting and you didn't want to deal with the traffic. And we could see these things in the air within the next 2 years. And they say this is very, very real and it is going to happen. Fascinating. 609-700-WLW.
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4: And for the first time on this Monday, we say good morning to Gina Cervetti from the Bloomberg Newsroom in New York. New York, big week ahead, and oil prices, Gina, already tumbling.
27: Yes, Tom, good morning. Things look really good this morning. Wall Street is looking ahead to a shortened trading week with the Juneteenth holiday on Friday. A last Friday SpaceX buzz is now giving away to optimism about a peace agreement between the U.S. and Iran. A SpaceX, by the way, surged 19% in its debut. We have a lot of economic reports to dig into in the week ahead, including updates from the housing market and retail sales. Major event for traders is on Wednesday when the Fed votes on interest rates, followed by the first press conference, Tom, for new chairman Kevin Warsh.
4: Okay, meanwhile, this debate between the government and Anthropic is continuing to raise concerns. What is the very latest on that story?
27: Anthropic has disabled access to its most advanced artificial intelligence models, including Mythos. This move follows an unprecedented order by the Trump administration to keep that technology out of the hands of all foreign nationals. The government's move could set a precedent for all major AI model developers, including OpenAI, Google, and Meta platforms, Tom.
4: Okay, you talked about how things are looking good. What are the futures looking like this time of the morning, Gina?
27: Very strong. S&P futures up 92, NASDAQ futures up almost 600 points, Dow futures are up 430, and oil is falling. From Bloomberg, Gina Cervetti on News Radio 700 WLW.
4: All right, let's check those roadways at 612. We say good morning to Eddie Zellick, who's sitting in for Chuck Ingram. How are you, Eddie?
6: 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Roadways are looking good as well this morning. No accidents, stalls, other major problems out there. And traffic overall is flowing freely, not seeing any slowdowns. I'm Eddie Zellick on News Radio 700 WLW.
4: WCPO 9 first warning forecast presented by Jennifer Ketchmark. Hopefully she'll be along a little bit later on. Beautiful morning out there. Sun coming up. Going to be a bright, sunny day. It's a little chilly right now, 55. We're getting up to 72. Virtually no humidity today. Clear, cool tonight down to 53. And then tomorrow, sunshine again for the bulk of the day, up to 77. There will be rain maybe on your drive home tomorrow evening. Not severe, nothing like that. They'll end overnight. And then on Wednesday, it's going to be dry most of the day. But then come the nighttime, there is a chance we could get some severe storms, tornadoes even possible, damaging wind gusts. We'll keep you up to date on the very latest with that potential storm. And again, that is Wednesday night. 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
4: 6:15 on our Monday morning, and we'll check our news headlines. And for that, we turn to Brian Combs. How are you, man?
5: I'm doing well.
4: Congratulations on your niece.
5: Thank you. It was fun. Had an engagement party over the weekend. There on the Purple People Bridge, if anybody saw a guy down on one knee, that was one of my soon-to-be relatives. It was cool. New road closures in Covington this morning that are going to be connected to the Brent Spence Corridor Project. Actually, these were supposed to happen last Monday, and for whatever reason, didn't. They closed the ramps to and from 75 there in Covington at Pike Street and West 12th Street. But immediately, we started hearing from people who live in the couple of streets under the interstate there and along West 12th Street, who said that traffic from the highway was backing up in front of their house on a very narrow street, caused a number of near accidents. They were worried about kids playing in the area. And today, the Department of Transportation, Kentucky, is supposed to have these new restrictions in place that will help with that traffic flow. So basically now through traffic is shut down on West 12th Street, and you cannot use that if you're a truck coming off 75. So they're not going to be barreling through the neighborhood anymore. They're going to be diverted over Simon Kenton Way to Pike Street that way. And then you use Pike to go a little further south and get back on the highway at Kyle's Lane. But the Department of Transportation, as this should, address those concerns that people were calling with us with a week ago Monday. Coming up, our news at 6:30. We'll continue to review memo of understanding that's going to end the fighting in the Middle East and reopen the Strait of Hormuz. Those details in 15 minutes. 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
4: You know, I don't know when it turned where if your city has a team that wins a championship in something, right? Where all of a sudden that gives people a license to go out and start blowing stuff up. I don't know if you saw over the weekend. I mean, congratulations to the New York Knicks. They won their first title in 53 years. But they had 63 people that were arrested. And look, I know this has been going on a long, long time, but I just don't understand it. You know, and it's all over the world. It's not just us. I mean, they had 780 people a couple of weeks ago celebrating some championship in some league over in Paris. But in New York, there are people lighting school buses on fire. You know, smashing windows and businesses. I don't know. I always thought that, you know, if your team wins a championship, why not be euphoric about it? Celebrate with your neighbors. Celebrate with your fans. Celebrate with your neighbors. I just don't understand where all of a sudden it turned where people feel like they have to go into whatever downtown area, and that's primarily where it is, and just start blowing stuff up, lighting stuff on fire. Do you understand it? Seg, do you understand it?
0: No, but it's New York, and I've never been there, so I understand that part.
4: Well, but it happens everywhere. It happens everywhere.
0: I don't get it. Burning couches.
4: Yeah.
0: I don't get it.
4: I don't get it either. Anyway, maybe I, you know, and look, I know I'm getting older. I'm not the get off my lawn old kind of guy.
0: They have any riots in Raleigh, North Carolina last night?
4: I doubt it.
0: Canes won?
4: I doubt it. Just checking. And congratulations, by the way. You know, I'm down there a lot with ACC basketball and football. I tell you, there are a lot of places in the world that I would not be surprised fell in love with hockey. I never thought in a million years I would see the fandom like they have in Raleigh. And you've got decent sized cities nearby, Durham, Chapel Hill, etc. They love that hockey team and they are celebrating a championship. So we'll check more on that with Seg coming up. 620-700 WLW.
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4: All right, let's check those roadways at 21 minutes after 6 o'clock. Good morning, Eddie Zellick.
6: 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Roadways looking good around town so far for your Monday morning commute. No accident stalls or other major problems out there, and not seeing any delays either at this time. I'm Eddie Zellick on News Radio 700 WLW.
4: Our WCPO first morning forecast presented by Jennifer Ketchmark. Beautiful morning out there. A little chilly. You might need a coat, sweater, something, hoodie, whatever. Sunshine today. Our high is only 72 degrees. Tonight, clear, 53. Sunshine most of the day. Tomorrow, up to 77. And then tomorrow night, we'll probably get some rain, dry most of the day on Wednesday. And Jennifer says we're going to keep an eye. She's going to keep an eye. And we will here on the big one on potential severe storms, potential on Wednesday night into Thursday morning. We shall see. All right, Russ Jackson, let's go.
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4: Here he is. Sports. Bill Seg Dennison.
0: Thank you very much there, Thomas. Good morning, everyone. Richter and Phillips Schulers brings you the sports. Cincinnati's best place to buy an engagement ring. Reds Gabriel Moreno hit a tie-breaking homer in the eighth that sent the D-backs over the Reds 5-3. For Arizona manager Torrey Lovello, his 700th career win. Reds welcome in the New York Mets tonight, start of a three-game series. 700 WLW's coverage, 610 with Sports Talk, Arno Carrier's inside pitch. Kelsey Chevrolet extra inning show after the game.
4: Hey, by the way, do you know who Tori Lavello's dad was?
0: Let me think.
4: You know this. You've heard it before. He was the producer of the smash TV hit Hee Haw.
0: You watched that show?
4: Love that show.
0: Really?
4: Loved it.
0: Buck Owens, loved Roy Clark.
4: It. Loved it. They have Glenn Campbell String on there all Bean. The time. All String. Of it. All of it. Loved it. His dad was the producer of that show.
0: How about that? Yeah. See, you learn something new every day on this show. Bengals update. The Bengals open mandatory mini camp tomorrow, so don't be late. Let's see. We say congratulations. Track and field over the weekend in Eugene, Oregon. We say congrats to the University of Cincinnati's Juliette Huebler and also Makaria Bastide for earning All-America honors at the Track and Field Championships. Huebler was the runner-up in the heptathlon, 6,000 points. That includes 100-meter hurdles just for women only, 7 events, 100-meter hurdles, high jump, shot put, 200 meters, long jump, javelin throw, and 800 meters.
4: Athlete.
0: Bastide was second in honors in the high jump. So congratulations, ladies, over the weekend. 700 WLW.
4: Hey, by the way, did you win? I understand you won a hot fudge Sunday bet with Willie over the Division I baseball state championship.
0: He said, I'll take Moeller, and he gave me St. X and a run and a half. So he better pay up at 1:30 or 2:30 today.
4: So you're going to save
0: his,
4: up.
0: His name is Mud.
4: For that UDF hot fudge Sunday.
0: Correct.
4: Nice.
0: He better pay up.
4: Nice.
0: Cheapskate.
4: Nice.
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4: I love getting together with our aviation expert, Jay Ratliff, on this Monday morning. Jay, a question for you. Are airlines able to lock the overhead compartments during an emergency evacuation?
2: Great question. And currently the answer to that is no. And you and I have talked about before how airlines and aircraft are designed so that we can get everybody off the airplane in 90 seconds or less with half the exits blocked during an emergency. Reality is these days now everybody's stopping to collect their overhead bags out of the overhead storage compartment, which means instead of a 90-second evacuation, we're seeing 2, 3, 4, 5-minute evacuations, which is totally unacceptable because you're endangering the lives of people on board the aircraft. The airlines in Europe are looking at the possibility of putting a lock in place that would lock the overhead storage compartment in the event of an emergency evacuation, forcing people to leave the bags behind because we no longer can trust people to do the right thing. That might be something to look at. But the problem is I think airlines here in the United States would resist that. I don't know if we'll see it in Europe. Bottom line is if you were to lock it, emergency evacuation, you'd still have a lot of people who would forget it's locked, and they would be trying to pry it open to get their bags. The other thing is, during a non-emergency, you pull up to the gate, you're ready to leave, something mechanical happens, and you can't get the overhead storage bins open. So that would create delays, cost money. We'll see where this goes, but all because, again, people continue to take those bags off airplanes.
4: All right, meanwhile, getting more expensive to fly. That's not a surprise to anyone out there. In fact, the latest data, prices up 27% on average just since last summer.
2: And, Tom, we're seeing in some of those situations the airfares continue to go up. The bottom line is if you can plan as far in advance as you can, do so. There might be some specials that roll out this summer as airlines kind of tweak some of their schedules. But the bottom line is we have fewer flights, higher fares, and it's going to be problematic for anybody flying this summer. And we're obviously seeing that. I'll have more on these stories on our aviation blog today, made possible by our friends at the Greater Cincinnati Northern Kentucky International Airport, which offers round-trip fares to Orlando, $179. 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
21: The nuclear program still requires further negotiation with the 630 report. I'm Ricky Uccino. Breaking now, President Donald Trump is touting the, quote, great deal that has been reached with Iran to end the fighting in the Middle East. The president claiming it will bring peace and security to an entire region, with a formal signing expected this Friday.
22: The fate of Iran's nuclear program, a major red line for both parties, appears to still be unresolved. Officials say the deal would include a 60-day ceasefire during which there would be further nuclear negotiations. But the president telling the New York Times that should those talks fail, he would restart strikes on Iran or make the U.S., quote, the guardian of the Middle East in return for 20% of the region's revenues.
21: ABC's Karen Hua, President Trump says that he has ordered the immediate removal of the U.S. naval blockade on Iranian ports and that the Strait of Hormuz will reopen toll-free after this deal is signed. Dow futures are up. Price of oil starting to drop as a result. Let's check the latest traffic and weather together.
6: 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Roadways so far so good around town. No accidents, stalls, or other problems to report. And also seeing no delays, traffic flowing freely around town. 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
30: It sure doesn't feel like summer out there today. Temperatures only top out at 72. It's sunny. There's no humidity. It's refreshing outside. You can even open the windows. Enjoy it, because temperatures tomorrow do go up to about the mid-70s. Bulk of the day is mostly sunny, but the evening brings about showers and thunderstorms. And then Wednesday night into Thursday morning, we'll see more storms, and those could turn severe. From your severe weather station, I'm 9 First Warning meteorologist Jennifer Ketchmark, News Radio 700 WLW.
21: Clear skies, 55 degrees right now. Cincinnati police continue to investigate after a 25-year-old man was shot and killed Saturday night in the Villages at Roll Hill. Officers responding to a shots fired call on Nottingham Road found Michael Smith at the scene. He died before he could be taken to the hospital. No word yet on any suspects. Millvale, the scene of a drive-by shooting on Sunday. Police say a man on Beekman Street was hit by gunfire and was left with life-threatening injuries. If you can help in either one of these cases, call Crime Stoppers at 352-3040. human remains were found at the scene of a northern Kentucky house fire over the weekend. Those flames ignited just before 1:30 in the morning on Sunday inside of a home in Bracken County. Firefighters discovered the remains after the blaze had been put out, and identity has not yet been determined. In the meantime,
5: Hamilton Township police recovered a 73-year-old man's body from the Little Miami River Sunday morning. Officers reported to the coast near Grandin Road and the Little Miami Scenic Trail around 9:15. Officers say currently there's no foul play suspected, but it's unclear how this man wound up in the water. HTPD also have not shared his identity. That's pending notifying next of kin. I'm Lee Mowen, News Radio 700 WLW.
21: The Reds dropped their fifth consecutive series over the weekend to Arizona, and Lord Stanley's Cub heading back to Carolina after a 20-year drought. SEG has all the details coming up in sports just after traffic and weather at 6:40. Our next update at 7, I'm Rick Uccino, News Radio 700 WLW.
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4: Here we go on a Monday morning. I know it can be a little tough getting rolling on a Monday after a weekend. I get it. For some reason, I don't know about you. For me, Sunday nights are tough, man. Have a hard time getting to sleep. Then you're sitting there looking at the clock. You're like, I got to get up at 3. Staring at the clock last night at about 11:45. I'm going, please, Lord, please. Please. Hey, they call it the... I guess the Oscars of the food world. It's called the James Beard Award. And a Cincinnati chef has not won a James Beard Award in more than a quarter century. Well, tonight, we're hoping that will change. Because tonight, the James Beard Foundation Restaurant and Chef Awards will be handed out. If you're interested in watching, you can go to bonappetit.com. There'll be live streaming that event. Gets underway at 6:30 tonight. There are three Greater Cincinnati chefs up for winning the award. Woman named Sarah Dworak. You can find her food at Sadova over on Court Street or Babushka Pierogies, Finley Market. Jeff Harris. He is at Nolia Kitchen. Made his way here after the Hurricane Katrina in New Orleans, landed in Cincinnati. He's nominated for the Best Chef Great Lakes category in 2004, finalist in 2003. Wish him well tonight. And David Willox, you can find his food at Baker's Table. That's over in Newport. Basically farm-to-table food, classic influences. He's been at it for a long time. Back in 2019, Baker's Table was named among the country's best new restaurants by Eater.com. So good luck to all of them. That business people work so hard, so many hours. We hope to have good news about that mañana. 637 700 WLW.
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0: 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Good morning, Eddie Zellick.
1: 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No accidents still out on the roadway so far this morning. Only really thing to keep in mind right now, a little bit of slow traffic through northern Kentucky on northbound 70-175 between Kyle's Lane and 12th, but no real major delays in there. I'm Eddie Zellick on News Radio 700 WLW.
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0: Hey, I bet that's an interesting podcast with Amy Grant. She could have made it big in the pop world and the whole nine yards, and her faith led her elsewhere. I'm going to have to check out that podcast. They get good guests on that podcast. WCPO 9 first warning forecast. It is a gorgeous morning. If you've already been out, you know it. Little on a chilly side, right at 55 degrees. Today, perfect. Perfecto. Sunshine, 72. Clear tonight, low 53. Sunny tomorrow, up to 77. Tomorrow night, we'll get some rain. It'll be dry most of Wednesday, up to 80. But there is a chance of severe weather overnight Wednesday night. Jennifer will be tracking this. We'll have the very latest updates for you right here on the Big One 700 WLW. Okay, Russ Jackson, let's get to the most important thing we know in the world. And that is sports with Seg Dennison.
4: Thank you very much, Eric Thomas. Good morning, everyone. Reds update. Gabriel Moreno hit a tie-breaking homer in the eighth. Sent the D-backs over the Reds yesterday 5-3. Arizona manager Torrey Lovello gets career win number 700. Andrew Abbott started, went five innings, long a run on four hits. Then the bullpen takes over. Relievers allowed four runs in four innings, including two home runs. Terry Francona.
5: Pitching behind in the count, not throwing enough strikes, then having to, just got behind a lot of hitters. I thought Abbott did a really good job of climbing back into counts and competing. He had a real good changeup. But, you know, it was a five-inning start because there was just so many pitches.
4: The Reds have not won back-to-back games now since May 25th and 26th. They've lost five straight series. Cincinnati hitting just .217 at home this season. Reds welcome in the New York Mets and start of a three-game series tonight. 700 WLW's coverage. 610 Sports Talk. Arnell Carrier's inside pitch. Kelsey Chevrolet extra inning show after the game. Hunter Green's going to start a rehab assignment in Arizona later this week. Emilio Pagano, who's been out since May 5th with that hamstring injury, will throw live BP on Friday. Frontier League Baseball, Dylan Baker belts three home runs, drives in eight as Florence knocks off the Yalls. The Yalls beat Gateway 15-4. Bengals update. Bengals open mandatory minicamp tomorrow at Paycor Stadium. NHL, the Carolina Hurricanes are Stanley Cup champions for the first time in 20 years. As they won last night over Vegas 3-0, the Canes take the series in six games. The final seconds on the Hurricanes radio network.
6: 8 seconds left. Chatfield to the far side. 4 seconds on the clock. Hey, hey, what do you say? The 2026 Carolina Hurricanes are Stanley Cup champions.
4: Hurricanes Jacob Slavin joins Ken Morrow now in 1980 as the only Americans ever to win an Olympic gold medal and Stanley Cup title in the same year. World Cup Soccer Sunday, it was Germany routing Curacao 7-1. Australia beat Turkey 2-0. Netherlands over in Japan battled a 2-2 tie. Ivory Coast was a winner over Ecuador, and Sweden downs Tunisia. Today it's Spain up against Cape Verde. Also Belgium and Egypt, Saudi Arabia versus Uruguay, and Iran takes on New Zealand. Bill Dennison, 700 WLW Sports.
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1: Alrighty, 6:45 on the button. I can't believe every single time we're checking in with Brian Combs, we're actually on time for a change here in the morning show. So, Brian, good morning.
2: Yeah, great way to start the week.
1: Cincinnati, won't last. Don't worry about it.
2: Cincinnati City Council today has a meeting, talk about the budget, start finalizing the process of approving it for next year. And it sounds like there's going to be a fight today on the floor of council over funding the music center at Riverbend. Cincinnati Symphony's in the process of building a brand new music venue there. Initially, city council committed $8 million to the project. The city manager and mayor cut that down to $2 million. Today, there will be a motion to cut it down to zero. Mark Jeffries has proposed this, says that the money that is earmarked right now for the symphony should be put towards paving roads in the city of Cincinnati. He says the capital budget that they have will allow them to only repave 70 miles of road next year instead of the target that they have set for 100 lane miles every year. He says that the symphony doesn't need the money. He says the city manager's already established that the Farmer Music Center will be built with or without Cincinnati City help. So he's asking his colleagues on council today to drop funding completely for the music center. Now, he's the only person who has signed on to this motion. So that typically means that there's not any other support for it at City Hall. So it sounds like it's doomed to failure, but we will see when council meets this afternoon at 1 o'clock to talk budget. Also today, the governor of Ohio will announce if he's signing the new state capital budget, which is $4 billion. And there's $2.5 million in that for the symphony to help with the Farmer Music Center. Coming up, our news, 15 minutes. We'll talk about the president's peace plan for the Middle East, a memo of understanding to be signed this week. And already we're seeing stock prices rally and oil prices fall. Those details at 7, News Radio, 700 WLW.

0: to the police.
1: Robert Labato is wanted by the Ohio Adult Parole Authority for a felony parole violation. Mr. Labato, charged with robbery, white male, 39 years old, 5'7", 180 pounder, has tattoos all over his neck. Robert Labato has a history of assault, domestic violence, last known to live in Hamilton. If anyone has information on where police can find Robert Labato, please call Crime Stoppers, 513-352-3040. All tips remain anonymous. All right, you hear that sound? Your chance to win two tickets to an upcoming Reds game on The Morning Show. If you're caller number five right now, 513-749-7000, 513-749-7000, and you correctly identify yesterday's play of the game, losing 2 out of 3 to the Arizona Diamondbacks. They're not any good either, and they came in here and won 2 out of 3. Then you'll win two tickets to an upcoming Reds game on us. We'll check traffic, weather, have our winner coming up, 700 WLNW.
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1: All right, 6:50 in the morning on your Monday morning. Let's check in with traffic. Here's Eddie Zellick.
4: 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Roadway's still looking good around town. No accidents or other major problems at the moment. Little bit of slow traffic, though, in northern Kentucky. Expect some delays northbound 7175 between Dixie Highway and 12th. I'm Eddie Zellick on News Radio 700 WLW.
1: Our WCPO 9 first warning forecast presented by meteorologist Jennifer Ketchmark. Cool out there, but beautiful out there. 55 degrees, sunshine all day today. We're up to 72. Clear and cool tonight, down to 53. Sunny tomorrow, high up to 77. Now, tomorrow night, maybe for your commute home, we might get some rain, not expected to, you know, last all night. They'll end, in fact, overnight. Then Wednesday, we're looking at a dry day. The latter portion of Wednesday could bring a slight risk of severe storms. We'll keep an eye on that as we get closer. Okay, we got a winner. Let's go to Carl in Cincinnati. Carl, good morning. Thanks for listening. What is the play of the game? Oh, he already went away. All right, never mind. All right. Today, we don't have a winner. Carl just vanished. Completely vanished. 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
5: Hey, Tom.
1: How you doing, Brad?
5: Good, man. How are you?
1: Good. Great to be with you once again. Look, a lot of people retire, they save money, but there are avenues out there, and give me some examples, even in the sports world, but for regular folks to have structured income streams after they retire.
5: What's the problem when you leave your job? Paycheck keeps coming. You have to figure out how to keep an income stream for the rest of your life. Bobby Bonilla. July 1st is Bobby Bonilla Day.
1: Absolutely.
5: Every day. 25 years, he defers $5.9 million and turns it into nearly $30 million over that time. What we're doing is saying, you know what, I don't need this now. So how do I structure off? How do I siphon off some of the money that I have right now to say, my gosh, I need this for later. If we're going to retire for 30 years, we need a stream that's going to last. Met with a guy just last week. We siphoned off a little bit of money to say, we're not going to touch this for several years, but this is going to be guaranteed income for the rest of your life. We can structure that in different ways. What you want in retirement is options to make the money last.
1: And there are different avenues out there, right? Dividend portfolios. You hear so much about annuities, yep. All those kinds of things.
5: Bobby
1: right?
5: Bonilla's was an annuity.
1: Yep.
5: Ken Griffey Jr. did an annuity. Brian Goldberg put away money for Jr. to say, you know what? For 9 years, we're going to siphon off this money, and it's going to pay you through 2024. Now Jr.'s out taking pictures at the Masters.
1: Not a bad deal.
5: It's a pretty good deal.
1: Well, for answers to those questions and everything else you can think of when it comes to money, dial in to Omega Wealth Private Capital, because wise money matters.
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1: All right, coming up in the 7 o'clock hour, we'll hear from ABC News White House correspondent Karen Travers. She is with the president in Geneva, Switzerland for the G7 summit. And, of course, on Friday, the peace deal is set to be signed. Vice President J.D. Vance will be there with Iran. We'll talk a little bit more about that. 8 o'clock hour, Gary Sullivan. 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
9: Hammering out terms of a Middle East peace deal with 7 o'clock report of Brian Combs. Breaking now, stock futures prices are rallying today, and oil prices are falling. This in reaction to news from the president that the U.S. and Iran are going to sign a peace deal on Friday to reopen the Strait of Hormuz.
10: Trump saying that he ordered the immediate removal of the United States naval blockade on Iranian ports. He says the strait will reopen entirely and toll-free after the deal is signed later this week, saying ships of the world, start your engines. Let the oil flow. Iranian officials confirming the deal, which is set to be signed in Switzerland on Friday. Vice President J.D. Vance is expected to attend.
9: That's ABC's Karen Hewitt. While the Strait of Hormuz reopens under terms of this agreement, the deal does not settle the future of Iran's nuclear program yet. Those negotiations will continue while a 60-day ceasefire is in effect. Now, latest traffic and weather together.
4: 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Roadways still looking good around town, no accidents or other major problems. Little bit of slow traffic in northern Kentucky, though. Expect delays northbound 71-75 between Dixie Highway and 12th. I'm Eddie Zellick on News Radio 700 WLW.
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14: A beautiful way to kick off the work week, starting at 56 this morning and only warming to 72 degrees. We'll see sunshine and humidity. Yeah, you're not going to find it today. Tonight, we're down to 53. Tomorrow, mid-70s. Mostly sunny for the bulk of the day, but then after 5 p.m., scattered showers and thunderstorms are expected as a cold front comes through. From your severe weather station, I'm 9 First Warning meteorologist Jennifer Ketchmark, News Radio 700 WLW.
9: Radar is clear, 56 degrees right now. New travel. travel restrictions in the area of 75 and 12th Street in Covington going into effect this morning. These closures are expected to help better manage the traffic flow around the ramps that were shut down for work on the Brent Spence Corridor project a week ago. Learning more about a couple killed Friday night in a crash that happened in southeast Indiana.
15: This crash happened outside Aurora and State Route 350 around 6 o'clock Friday evening. A 46-year-old man was over the center line when he struck Jordan Walters and Sierra Walters. While both parents were declared dead, the two small children are back home from Cincinnati Children's. The unnamed 46-year-old was also seriously hurt. Indiana State Police continue to investigate, and they await results of a toxicology test. I'm Lee Mowen, News Radio 700 WLW.
9: GoFundMe campaign's been set up for the children of the couple, and Milan Youth Baseball's helping raise money for the two sons who were part of their program. Skyline Chili in Norwood will be closed today so employees can attend the funeral for the server murdered at the Montgomery Road location earlier this month. Fundraising for the two children of Valley Hill has already brought in $150,000.
16: The amount of money that in the kindness and generosity of the of our cities. Our city has just been, I can't even put it into words, miraculous.
9: Steve Mislow owns the Skyline. He donated 20% of all sales from the past week to help the Hill children. Visitation for Allie Hills today from 11 to 1 at the Paul R. Young Funeral Home in Mount Healthy. It has $600 million in it to help schools again across Ohio build new buildings and $275 million for construction of a new hospital in Dayton on the side of the old Harrah Arena. Ohio legislatures passed the state capital budget today. Governor Mike DeWine will say if he's going to sign it, holding a news conference to talk about the spending that focuses on expanding access to education and health care. There's money in the nearly $4 billion bill as well for the Cincinnati Symphony. $2.5 million to help them with construction of the new music venue at Coney Island. City of Cincinnati has been asked to contribute to that project as well. But Councilman Mark Jeffries is asking the city today to drop the $2 million in their budget for the symphony. He wants to divert that money into a fund to pave more streets instead.
17: Proposing it not because I'm anti-arts or because I'm anti-farmer music venue, anything but. I'm proposing it because it's common sense.
9: Jeffries in a social media post from the weekend. He'll be on the Scott Sloan Show this morning at 11:07 to talk about it.
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18: Here's the Reds update. Gabriel Moreno hit a tie-breaking home run in the eighth inning and sent the D-backs over the Reds 5-3. Cincinnati will welcome in the New York Mets in the start of a three-game series tonight. 700 WLW's coverage begins at 6:10 with Sports Talk and the Arnell Carrier's Inside Pitch. 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
1: 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An old African proverb says, a cat that dreams of becoming a lion must lose its appetite for rats. In other words, if you're serious about reaching goals, becoming a lion, then you must replace the bad habits that drag you down, the rats. No doubt, there's going to be some discomfort along the way, shedding an old way of being for a new way of being. It can be scary. Replacing habits or ways of thinking which have held you back can be challenging. But if you want to be a lion, that's what it takes. So today, if you're dreaming of becoming a lion, lose your appetite for rats. 708-700-WLW.
0: 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I hope not. 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
1: And we say good morning to Gina Cervetti from the Bloomberg Newsroom in New York, New York. Big study comes out, new study comes out on AI and jobs, Gina.
23: Yeah, Tom, good morning. This is from PwC, and their research found that artificial intelligence is splitting the job market in two. One thing they found, surprisingly, was that overall greater AI exposure by firms correlated with faster headcount growth, not job losses. But AI is rewarding companies that use the technology to magnify human skills, while those using AI to simply cut costs are falling further behind. Jobs that can use AI to enhance human expertise like creativity and judgment are rising the fastest. PwC, for example, pointed to radiologists and recruiters.
1: Tom? Wow, very, very interesting. Meanwhile, Guitar Center's fortunes, what's the latest there?
23: Well, tariff refunds are hitting all the right notes at Guitar Center. Apparently, sources are telling Bloomberg the retailer expects to get about $16 million in tariff refunds. That's providing a boost to the retailer's finances. Guitar Center was struggling not all that long ago. It emerged from bankruptcy back in 2020 after a restructuring that transferred ownership to a group of lenders. Profit was up in the latest quarter. Sales at Guitar Center stores and online rose 5.8%. Tom?
1: All right, speaking of rising, that appears to be the case again today for the stock markets because oil prices are tumbling.
23: Yes, with the news about the interim agreement between Iran and the United States, it'll be signed officially on Friday. We're seeing optimism here right across the board. The S&P futures up 98, NASDAQ futures up 633 points, Dow futures up almost 500 points this morning. From Bloomberg, Gina Cervetti on News Radio 700 WLW.
1: All right, let's check the roadway. Sitting in for the vacationing Chuck Ingram is Eddie Zellick. Eddie, good morning. What's happening out there?
4: Good morning. We got an earlier situation starting to clear up from the UC Health Traffic Center. 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And that was an earlier accident in northern Kentucky on northbound 7175 over at Kyle's Lane. Still looking at a little bit of slow traffic in that area, about a two-minute delay from Buttermilk Pike. I'm Eddie Zellick on News Radio 700 WLW.
1: A WCPO 9 first warning forecast provided by meteorologist Jennifer Ketchmark. If you've been out the door, you know it is a beautiful, beautiful morning. Sitting right at 57 degrees, so a little chilly. If you're getting ready to head out, grab a jacket just for a little while. Today, sunshine, basically no humidity. Up to 72 degrees, clear tonight, low 53, sunny tomorrow, high 77. Tomorrow, late in the afternoon, maybe on your drive home, maybe you'll make it home before it starts. We'll get some evening showers, and they'll end overnight. And then Wednesday, it's pretty much going to be dry all day. Wednesday night, we're keeping an eye on the possibility of severe storms from roughly 9 p.m. to 5 a.m., on Thursday morning. So we'll keep you posted on that. Coming up here in a minute, we'll check the news headlines with Brian Combs. And Karen Travers is with the president at the G7 summit, where apparently today he's already met with Zelensky from Ukraine And, of course, lots to talk about with the pending peace deal with Iran. 712-700-WLW.
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1: All right, 7:15. We're on quite a roll here today, man. I mean to tell you, Brian Combs walks in at 7:15, and we're ready for him. News headlines. What's happening, Brian?
2: Today, there are new traffic restrictions going into effect in Covington that were actually supposed to happen last Monday, all connected to the two ramps that are closed, northbound 75 blocked in Covington, 12th Street, and you can't get on South 75 there because of Brent Spence Corridor project work. Well, the crews were also supposed to put new restrictions on 12th Street in that area so that truck traffic wouldn't be coming through a very residential, narrow area of the city underneath the highway. Today, those closures are going into effect. Now, we don't know why it didn't happen a week ago, but bottom line is today they will be blocking 12th Street to through traffic under the highway, diverting traffic over Simon Kenton Way, which will go two directions, and that will get people to the detour that they're being used, that's being used on Pike Street. So this is the way it was supposed to work from the beginning. Didn't happen last week, and people really got concerned when the heavy truck traffic was coming down their neighborhood streets. But that won't happen anymore. State's taking care of the issue. These are things we're going to have to deal with for the next several years, unfortunately, as they build the new bridge on 75 across the Ohio. Coming up, our news, 7:30. Cincinnati City Council will be asked today to drop the money for the Symphony and Riverbend 2.0 from their budget and completely. Those details in 15 minutes. 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
1: All righty. It's 717 here. I believe it's 117, if I'm not mistaken, in Geneva, Switzerland. And that is where Karen Travers joins us with the president covering the G7 summit. Karen, you made it safely. You okay, or are you a little time warped here?
25: You know, we're always on crazy time zones in our business and working all the time. So, but all good here. Absolutely.
1: Okay. And there is so much to talk about. Let's start with, has the president already met with Zelensky, or he's still going to later today?
25: He's not even here yet. He is still on his way. He's not expected here for several more hours. And the first event on his schedule today will be a meeting with the French President Emmanuel Macron, who's obviously hosting the G7, which is in France. You know, notably a big focus for the president this week will be the Middle East. That was already going to be a big focus on the agenda. There will be leaders from Qatar, the UAE, and Egypt here at the summit for sideline meetings with the G7 leaders. And the president's coming in, you know, with the White House believes with wind at their backs with the announcement of a ceasefire yesterday with Iran. But the big thing is the details that haven't been announced. You know, no text was released of this agreement. The White House hasn't said what is exactly in it. Iran hasn't said either. And it's actually not going to go into effect until later this week when it is signed. So a lot of questions about that. Hopefully the president will answer some of those when he has these meetings. But notably, a big focus already was going to be the war in the Middle East and regional stability here, too.
1: Yeah, and part of that package, if I'm not mistaken, Karen, is the fact that once they sign this deal, if indeed it holds until Friday when it's set to be signed, is basically what, a 60-day window to strictly negotiate the nuclear side of all this?
25: That was the expectation that had been laid out last week by administration officials. You know, this is not the big deal to end the war. This is a long-sought 60-day ceasefire agreement that would then lead to the next phase of negotiations where they have to talk about how to dismantle Iran's nuclear program. How do you get the highly enriched uranium that has been such a critical sticking point, of course, in these negotiations. But what this would do, according to the administration, is reopen the Strait of Hormuz and the U.S. blockade on the Iranian ports. And those things would, of course, alleviate the pressure on the global oil markets at this point. So a lot of questions and a lot of details that still need to be filled in at this point. And the big issues really still have to be negotiated.
1: Yeah, yeah, of course. Hey, be careful over there. Stay safe. We'll look forward to getting you back stateside. And we'll check in with you tomorrow.
25: Sounds great. Thanks.
1: You know, one part of this whole thing, Karen's spot on there. There are still things that we don't know yet. And the nuclear part of this at the end of the day is going to be what most people are keeping an eye on. Because I saw where Barack Obama came out yesterday. I just can't believe that he comes out and publicly speaks about anything comparing his deal to potentially, and that's a key word, potentially to this deal that Trump is trying to negotiate and finalize. So there still are questions. There's no doubt about it. You open up the Strait of Hormuz. Does it give the Iranians a lifeline to recover in their economy, which has been decimated? There's no doubt about that. Apparently, there are only two countries in the world that are capable of going in under rubble and getting all of this nuclear uranium and so forth. That would be the U.S. and China. And then there's going to be another president after Trump. And will they follow through whatever is negotiated? But for Barack Obama to come out and say that it's no different, are you kidding me? I mean, are you kidding me? He allowed them to continue uranium processing for civilian purposes. I mean, are you kidding? And then, oh, by the way, the difference between the two, Trump has decimated their Navy, their Air Force, their military, their communications, their ability to even protect their own borders if the United States military wants to fly over its airspace. I mean, this is night and day stuff. I just can't believe Obama's a smart guy, but I cannot believe he had the audacity to come out yesterday and make comments comparing his complete debacle of a deal going back to 2015 and potentially, that's a key word, what this deal might be. 721 700 WLW.
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1: All right, Eddie Zellick, what's happening out there, young man?
4: 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Only crash out there now completely cleared from the roadway on northbound 7175 over at Kyle's Lane. Still a little bit of slow traffic in the area between Dixie Highway and 12th. I'm Eddie Zellick on News Radio 700 WLW.
1: Perfect morning, perfect day. Sunshine today up to 72. Clear tomorrow, sunshine 76. Maybe some rain tomorrow night. Dry Wednesday, might get serious rain, even storms. Wednesday night, we'll keep you posted. All right, let's get to it.
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1: We say good morning to Bill Segdenison.
18: Morning there, Thomas. Reds update. Gabriel Moreno hit a tie-breaking homer in the eighth that sent the D-backs over the Reds 5-3 for Arizona manager Torey Lovello. Gets his 700th career win. Andrew Abbott started, went five innings, allowing a run on four hits, and the bullpen took over, and that was it. The Reds have not won back-to-back games now since May 25 and 26. They've lost five straight series, and right now Cincinnati hitting just .217 at home so far this year. Reds welcome in the New York Mets. Start of a three-game set tonight. 700 WLW's coverage. 610 Sports Talk. Arno Carrier's inside pitch. Kelsey Chevrolet extra inning show after the game. Bengals update. The Bengals will open mandatory mini camp tomorrow. Bill Dennison, 700 WLW
1: Hey, Sports. By the way, the Reds schedule after the stinking Mets, and they Yanks. Stink.
18: They go to New York.
1: They go to New York to play the Yankees
18: then
1: for
18: Milwaukee.
1: Three. Milwaukee comes here for three. Ooh. They go to Pittsburgh, who has just owned them for a number of years for three.
18: Yes, sir.
1: And then they go to the Brewers for four. We're going to know the fate of the Reds basically in the next 12 days.
18: 700 WLW.
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1: I love getting together with our aviation expert, Jay Ratliff, on this Monday morning. Jay, a question for you. Are airlines able to lock the overhead compartments during an emergency evacuation?
13: Great question. And currently the answer to that is no. And you and I have talked about before how airlines and aircraft are designed so that we can get everybody off the airplane in 90 seconds or less with half the exits blocked during an emergency. Reality is these days now everybody's stopping to collect their overhead bags out of the overhead storage compartment, which means instead of a 90-second evacuation, we're seeing 2, 3, 4, 5-minute evacuations, which is totally unacceptable because you're endangering the lives of people on board the aircraft. The airlines in Europe are looking at the possibility of putting a lock in place that would lock the overhead storage compartment in the event of an emergency evacuation, forcing people to leave the bags behind because we no longer can trust people to do the right thing. That might be something to look at. But the problem is I think airlines here in the United States would resist that. I don't know if we'll see it in Europe. Bottom line is if you were to lock it, emergency evacuation, you'd still have a lot of people who would forget it's locked and they would be trying to pry it open to get their bags. The other thing is during a non-emergency, you pull up to the gate, you're ready to leave, something mechanical happens and you can't get the overhead storage bins open. So that would create delays, cost money. We'll see where this goes, but all because, again, people continue to take those bags off airplanes.
1: All right. Meanwhile, getting more expensive to fly. That's not a surprise to anyone out there. In fact, the latest data, prices up 27% on average just since last summer.
13: And, Tom, we're seeing in some of those situations the airfares continue to go up. The bottom line is if you can plan as far in advance as you can, do so. There might be some specials that roll out this summer as airlines kind of tweak some of their schedules. But the bottom line is we have fewer flights, higher fares, and it's going to be problematic for anybody flying this summer. And we're obviously seeing that. I'll have more on these stories on our aviation blog today, made possible by our friends at the Greater Cincinnati Northern Kentucky International Airport, which offers round-trip fares to Orlando, $179. 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
1: The president calls it a great deal with the 7:30 report. I'm Rick Uccino. Breaking now, the fate of Iran's nuclear program appears to still be unresolved, but President Donald Trump is touting an agreement that will end the fighting in the Middle East. Officials say the deal will include a 60-day ceasefire during which there would be further nuclear negotiations.
15: Israel, not a party to this plan, struck Iran-backed Hezbollah targets in Beirut Sunday, nearly derailing negotiations. At least 3 people were killed, 6 others injured. Former Israeli senior military intelligence officer Avner Vilan telling us that he is doubtful Prime Minister Netanyahu would support the deal.
16: We've known the Iranians for many years. You don't really believe that the fact that they promised or they signed something is worth anything.
15: Karen Huang, ABC News, Washington.
1: President Trump says that the Strait of Hormuz will reopen toll-free after the deal is signed this coming Friday. That news sent Brent crude down more than $3 a barrel. Let's check the latest traffic and weather together.
4: 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No accidents, stalls, other problems out on the roadways right now. Little bit of slow traffic, though, through northern Kentucky on northbound 7175 between Dixie Highway and 12th. Expect delays. I'm Eddie Zellick on News Radio 700 WLW.
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17: It sure doesn't feel like summer out there today. Temperatures only top out at 72. It's sunny. There's no humidity. It's refreshing outside. You can even open the windows. Enjoy it, because temperatures tomorrow do go up to about the mid-70s. Bulk of the day is mostly sunny, but the evening brings about showers and thunderstorms. And then Wednesday night into Thursday morning, we'll see more storms, and those could turn severe. From your severe weather station, I'm 9 First Warning meteorologist Jennifer Ketchmark, News Radio 700 WLW.
20: Sunny skies, 57 degrees. Right now, news is a service of AE Door and Window. Cincinnati police looking into the death of a 25-year-old man who was shot and killed Saturday night in the Villages of Roll Hill. Officers responding to a shots fired call on Nottingham Road found Michael Smith at the scene suffering from a gunshot wound. He died before he could be taken to the hospital. Meanwhile, Millvale was the scene of a drive-by shooting on Sunday. Police say a man on Beekman Street was struck by gunfire and left with life-threatening injuries. If you can help in either one of these cases, you are asked to call Crime Stoppers at 352-3040. In the meantime, human remains discovered at the scene of a house fire in northern Kentucky.
21: As crews knocked down a house fire early Sunday morning in Brooksville, they would find skeletal remains afterwards just around 1:30. Kentucky State Police could not identify said remains due to their condition. They're en route to Frankfort for the state medical examiner's office. Their investigation continues. I'm Lee Mowen, News Radio 700 WLW.
20: The skyline at Chili in Norwood will be closed today so that employees can attend the funeral for Allie Hill, the server who was murdered at the Montgomery Road location earlier this month. Fundraising for her two young children was expected to eclipse $150,000. The Reds dropped their fifth consecutive series over the weekend to Arizona, and Lord Stanley's Cup heading back to Carolina. SAG has all the details coming up in sports just after traffic and weather at 7:40. Our next update at 8 o'clock. I'm Ricky Uccino, News Radio 700 WLW.
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1: 7:36 on the morning show, 700 WLW. Great to have you with us on this Monday, and a pleasant good morning to you. You may have noticed, sports fans, over the weekend, the sad news of the passing of 36-year-old former NFL All-Pro Aldon Smith. 36 years young. And we're learning more and more about his passing. We don't know for sure the cause of death yet. This was a guy, and I was doing the NFL regularly back in those days. He was an all-pro. He looked like he was going to be this phenomenal player for many, many, many, many years. But his career was derailed by several DUIs, multiple years of suspension stemming from criminal charges. And just recently, it appeared he has gotten his life back together. He had come back to the 49ers to start talking about the pitfalls to their rookies, and a number of other teams had brought him in as well. So the day he dies, he's out delivering pizzas to a Bay Area homeless charity with a friend of his who's a retired ministry that runs what's called Cham Deliverance Ministry. The two of them are out together. They're delivering pizzas to those who don't have any food. The guy he's with pulls into a gas station, and he comes back out, and Smith, who's in the car with him, is dead. It happened that fast. He said, I thought maybe he was sleeping. He said, I did notice he was twitching a little bit, and then gone. They were sitting basically at a gas station in San Jose, California, and he had been delivering pizzas to homeless people for charity. It looked like he had finally turned his life around. He had been doing a number of other things, found it extremely humbling after being such a star, potential great star in the NFL. Sad news, 36 years young. 738, 700 WLW.
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0: 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No accidents or other major problems on the roadways currently, all the earlier ones cleared out, but up to a 5-minute delay northbound on 7175 between Buttermilk Pike and 12th. I'm Eddie Zellick on News Radio 700 WLW.
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2: WCPO 9 First Warning Forecast presented by meteorologist Jennifer Ketchmark. It is a gorgeous morning, not a cloud in the sky. It'll stay that way all day long. Blue skies, sunshine, 72. Tonight, clear, cool, 53. Tomorrow, sunny, 77. And then about 6 o'clock tomorrow night, we might get some rain that will end overnight. Wednesday looks dry, but then Wednesday night, Jennifer, and right here at the big one, we'll be keeping an eye on the potential of a severe storm roughly from 9 o'clock Wednesday night until 5 a.m. Thursday morning. So keep it tuned right here to the big one for the very latest on that. Okay, Russ Jackson, let's go.
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4: Morning there, Thomas. Good morning, everyone. Reds update, Gabriel Moreno hit a tie-breaking homer in the eighth inning and sent the D-backs over the Reds yesterday 5-3. Andrew Abbott started, went five innings, allowing a run on four hits. Then the bullpen takes over and doesn't get the job done. The Reds have not won back-to-back games since May 25 and 26. They've lost five straight series, losing two or three to Arizona, and the Reds are just hitting at 217 at home so far this year. Manager Terry Francona:
5: I think inconsistent is very fair. You know, it's sometimes for us, runs are harder to come by than we want them to be. That's just, you know, it's not a lag effort. It's just, it's a little bit challenging at times.
4: Reds will welcome in the New York Mets in the start of a three-game series beginning tonight. 700 WLW's coverage, 610 Sports Talk, RNL Carriers Inside Pitch, Kelsey Chevrolet Extra Inning Show after the game. Bengals update, Bengals open mandatory minicamp tomorrow at Paycor Stadium. In the NHL, the Carolina Hurricanes are the Stanley Cup champions for the first time in 20 years. Hurricanes knocking off Vegas last night in Las Vegas 3-0. The Canes take that final series in six games. NBA, the New York Knicks are champions. Of course, for the first time in 53 years, their victory parade will be held Thursday in Manhattan. They feature, of course, Man of Mueller, the grad, 2019 grad, Miles Deuce McBride. He becomes the seventh Man of Mueller now to earn a professional championship ring, joining the likes of Barry Larkin with the Reds, Adam Hizdu with the Red Sox, Steve Sylvester with the Raiders. UK's Carl Anthony Towns also is with the Knicks, the 20th Wildcat player to win an NBA title. World Cup soccer on the schedule today. It's Spain up against Cape Verde. Also, Belgium taking on Egypt. Saudi Arabia meets Uruguay, and Iran faces New Zealand. USA's in action this Friday night up against Australia. Bill Dennison, 700 WLW Sports.
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2: 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And for that, we turn to Brian Combs. Good morning.
7: Good morning. Today, we're going to hear from the group that released that critical report of Cincinnati police last week, accusing officers of stopping more people who were black than white.

0: And charging bias on the part of Cincinnati police. Campaign Zero is the name of the group. They are a well-known national group that has been critical of police since they started back during the Black Lives Matter movement early days. Today, they say they will address the concerns that have been raised by the city manager, by the interim police chief, by the head of the FOP, and other people in the city about their methodology. They say basically all they did was take the contact cards that Cincinnati police must fill out every time they stop a person, either in a car or someone walking on the sidewalk, and sorted that data by the race of the suspect who was stopped, by the neighborhood, which they say reveal that the Cincinnati police stopped people 2-1 more blacks than whites. And they say in some neighborhoods, it's an even bigger gap. Their news conference set for 1 o'clock today. We will cover it for you at some point today. They are also going to put up a website with all of this data that'll be sortable by offense, by neighborhood. And the one thing that really has local police officers upset is they are going to release with this report the officers' names who make the most stops, and
1: you're
0: they say have
1: me.
0: The most disparity between, you know, who they stop.
1: Holy Moses.
0: Coming up, our news, 8 o'clock, we will have more on the peace deal signed between the U are about to be signed by the U.S. and Iran. The one thing this doesn't include is Israel, who are kind of off on their own. Those details, how that may complicate things in 10 minutes. 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
1: Hey, look, I don't know how many people, because tomorrow we're going to have Brad Wenstrup on at 8:10. It didn't get a lot of play because there are a lot of other things going on. But the director of national intelligence, who is stepping aside to take care of her cancer-ridden husband, Tulsi Gabbard, on Friday, she released a trove of declassified records which detail the United States funding of more than 120 biological laboratories across more than 30 countries. Primarily the focus are those funded biolabs in Ukraine. This was after Russia's 2022 invasion. And you may remember all the doctors, all these people out there, they came after Gabbard because she raised concerns about this. You know, what would happen to so many of these biochemical weapons that could fall into the hands of the Soviets or somebody else? One document states more than 40 labs in Ukraine received U.S. funding and house collections of dangerous bacteria and viruses, some going all the way back to the Soviet era. I mean, we're talking about stuff like anthrax, tuberculosis, Ebola virus, Marburg virus, MERS, and SARS. Well, when all of this started, you know, people were saying, oh, these are a bunch of alarmists and this is this and this is that. Well, before she got out of Dodge, once these became declassified, this is likely to reignite debate over the transparency of the government, the gain-of-function research, which Brad Wenstrup was right in the middle of all of that with Anthony Fauci, and the scope of the U.S.-funded biological research overseas. This potentially could have and turn out to be a huge story. A question for you. Are you in the market for some jewelry? 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
1: All right, Eddie Zellick, what's the latest on the roadways, young man?
3: 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Again, no accident stalls, other major problems on the roadways currently. Only thing to keep in mind, northbound 7175, up to a 5-minute delay between Buttermilk Pike and 12th, so you may have to leave a few minutes early to plan for that. I'm Eddie Zellick on News Radio 700 WLW.
1: WCPO 9 First Warning Forecast. Beautiful morning. Going to be an even more beautiful day. We're up to 72 in sunshine. Clear and cool tonight, down to 53. And then tomorrow, mostly sunny once more. High of 77. Tomorrow night, we might get some rain. It's possible. After 6 o'clock tomorrow night, Wednesday looks dry, but we're keeping an eye on the slight risk of severe storms starting around 9 o'clock Wednesday night going into 5 a.m. Thursday morning. Brenneman and Jones on baseball coming up next. And in the 8 o'clock hour, we have Gary Sullivan talking about flies. Are they becoming troublesome already? And then the Hall of Famer, Marty Brenneman, joining us from Europe this morning. How about that? 700 WLW.
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13: Some time back, we talked about all the rules changes that the Reds, the game of Major League Baseball, had implemented in our great game. And I would like to ask you now, after a period of years have gone by, this barrage of different approaches to the game by rule have been in effect. Are there any rules changes you would make today, or any that you would eliminate from what the players have to deal with?
14: Okay, here's something a little goofy, but I really like doubleheaders. I like doubleheaders when they're 2 7-inning games. Do you know what I mean?
13: Minor leagues.
14: But I'm telling you, people, you should, those games go so fast. Even a 9-7. I think 2 9-innings, too long. But I like doubleheaders. They even do away with the doubleheaders now. They have the split games, right? Like they did with the Cardinals.
13: Two gates.
14: I understand that.
13: Almighty dollar.
14: But let me get to this one. The rule they need to have is to move, I don't know what you call that rule, but they need to move that mound back.
13: Really?
14: Yeah, the mound, there's not enough hitting for me. I got to watch players swing the bat, and the pitches are so good nowadays, there's just not enough hitting. So move the mound back.
13: This has been a very interesting 75 seconds of conversation.
14: You got to take.
13: We're not done yet. We'll be back.
15: I used to feel so guilty handing over the tablet just to get things done.
16: We all do. But honestly, I switched to Lingo Kids. The guilt is gone and the kids are obsessed.
15: Really? Do they actually like it?
16: Oh, they love it. It's all games, music, lessons, and stories. They think they're just playing, but I know they're safe from weird ads and junk.
17: Mom, look! I'm flying into space!
16: See? They're happy. I'm happy.
18: Lingo Kids!
19: Everything kids love.
13: Rule changes you would make today, or changes that you would make, period. The things that are in the books that you would take away. You know what I would take away?
14: Go ahead.
13: I'd take away banning the shift. I read a long piece the other day in The Athletic that said it hasn't amounted to a blasted thing. It has not changed one single thing, the placement of players and taking the shift away.
14: I don't see it. I think that's pretty good. Take away the shift.
13: I'll take the shift away in a second. And the other part of it is I thought it was aimed strictly at the left-handed hitters. And so those guys were dumped on because they put a rule in that really has helped them from being the kind of hitter that they were. And the numbers have proven that there's only two different percentage points in way it was as the way it is now.
14: You know, it's funny. You talk about the shift, and it was just for those left-handed hitters.
13: That's all it is.
14: Because you'd put that second baseman out in right field, and he would get a ball and throw it to first once in a while. But you make a really good point. Is that all you got as far as changing
13: the
14: rules?
13: That's the one thing I would do. But I like the shortening of games in a doubleheader. I might consider coming out of retirement because the two things I hated worse than anything were doubleheaders and rain delays.
14: But you like
13: ban rain delays.
14: But you like extra innings, didn't you?
13: I didn't mind them as much as I hated two games in one day. Too much like work, Bubba.
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0: Terms of a peace deal have apparently been worked out with the 8 o'clock report. I'm Brian Combs. Breaking now, President Trump says they have a deal, and stock futures prices are rising today. Oil prices falling in response. Memo of understanding ends the fighting with Iran, and it will be signed on Friday. The deal calls for reopening the Strait of Hormuz.
25: News of the deal, sending Brent crude down more than $3 a barrel. The national gas average is now $3.99 a gallon, below $4 for the first time since April. The U.S. burned through much of its emergency oil stockpile, trying to keep prices down during the war, now on track for its lowest level since 1983, leaving little cushion left if this deal falls apart.
0: It's ABC's Karen Hua. The peace deals between the U.S. and Iran does not include Israel. Their national security director saying today that their forces are not going to withdraw from territory they've seized in Lebanon. Iran had initially said that would have to be part of any ceasefire. Now, latest traffic and weather together.
3: 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Overall, roadways are clear at this time. No accident stalls, other major problems holding you up. But northbound 70-175, there is a 5-minute delay between Buttermilk Pike and 12, so plan accordingly. I'm Eddie Zellick on News Radio 700 WLW.
26: Now the latest forecast from the Jake Sweeney Chevrolet Weather Center. 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
0: Picture perfect day in the tri-state today. Sunshine, no humidity, and a high of 72. It's 57 right now. Should the city of Cincinnati be providing money to the symphony to help build a new music venue at Coney Island? Initially, council committed $8 million to the project. Then it was cut to $2 million. Now, Councilman Mark Jeffrey says he doesn't want to give the symphony any money at all. Says that $2 million should go to paving roads in the city.
27: This is really a choice between whether we're going to put dollars to something that doesn't need a subsidy or whether we're going to put it to our roads. And it doesn't need a subsidy. That's not just my opinion, actually. The city manager did an analysis of the project, and it showed that there are other assets that can make this possible.
0: Jeffries, in a social media post over the weekend, he'll talk about dropping the funding for the Farmer Music Center when he's Scott Sloan's guest today at 11:06. There is $2.5 million in the state of Ohio's capital budget to help the symphony with the music venue. State capital budget also provides $275 million for a new behavioral health hospital in Dayton. Governor Mike DeWine will hold a news conference on the budget that the legislature passed at 10 this morning. We'll cover it for you. Group that's written the report report critical of Cincinnati police for traffic stops will be holding a news conference today to talk about their findings and the criticism that has followed this study about racial bias. Findings are based on over 400,000 contact cards filled out by officers after they stopped suspects. The head of the police officers union says the data offers no context, though, for what the officers were doing when they made those traffic stops.
1: These organizations, they have a one-track mind. They want to do these things on purpose. Instead of actually looking at all of the data, they look at the data that's going to suit whatever their narrative is. I mean, they teach this in college, how to lie with statistics.
0: Ken Cobra on the Scott Sloan Show here on 700 WLW. We'll have the news conference this afternoon by Campaign Zero covered for you. Maybe the Reds can get back on the winning track against the Mets. New York in last place in the NL East in Cincinnati tonight for the start of a three-game series against the Reds, who are in last place in the NL Central. Airtime here is 6:10. 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I'm Brian Combs, News Radio 700 WLW.
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9: Tell you what, before we get to Gene or Cervetti, I mean, all we heard about was gas prices, gas prices, gas prices, and how high they've been, and understandably so. But so far this morning, at last check, and Gene will have more on this, barrel of oil is down to $75, at least right now in the futures market. All right, let's get to Gene or Cervetti from the Bloomberg Newsroom in New York. Finally, it looks like we're getting clearance for this big Paramount and Warner Brothers merger.
10: That's right, Tom. Good morning. We have the U.S. Justice Department having closed an antitrust probe into the Paramount Skydance $110 billion purchase of Warner Brothers Discovery. The DOJ said the deal is not likely to hurt consumers or competition in the film and television industry, and also that the department won't require any changes, at least not now, to the deal. It sounds like they're really signing off on this, but it might not be the end of it, because we have a group of states led by California that has been scrutinizing this deal, and they are gearing up to block this merger.
9: Okay, meanwhile, Roku has a new owner?
10: Yes, Roku is getting a new owner, Fox. They will acquire the video streaming platform for $160 a share in a cash and stock deal that values the company at about $22 billion. They said that this deal combines Fox Sports News and Entertainment with the platform that has more than 100 million subscribers. Roku said a couple of months ago that its streaming devices are used by, quote, more than half of all U.S. broadband households. Tom?
9: Wow, how about that? Okay, and with the optimism, and of course, there's still work to be done about a potential peace deal between the U.S. and Iran. The futures were taking note of that so far this morning.
10: Yeah, that's right, Tom. And as you mentioned, oil is tumbling this morning, and the stock futures look really good here. S&P futures up 100 points, NASDAQ futures up 650, and those Dow futures at the moment are up 500 points. From Bloomberg, Gina Cervetti on News Radio 700 WLW.
8: Now, your chance to win $2,500. Just enter this nationwide keyword on our website. Birthday. That's birthday. Enter it now.
9: Tell you what, it's going to be amazing to watch. And I'm telling you, you heard it here first. If this Iran deal holds up, this economy is going to absolutely take off. Because if we get down to where we were in the $2 range, even under $2 range, the price of everything will drop almost overnight. And we're seeing that with gas prices right now. But again, there is work to be done. This is by no means over. All right, we do it every single Monday. Our good buddy, you hear him on nearly 300 stations, coast to coast, syndicated. And we're lucky to call him home right here. Gary Sullivan over on 55 KRC joins us every Monday to talk about some summertime tips. Gary, I know you're out enjoying this beautiful morning already, my friend.
11: Oh, my gosh. It is beautiful out, isn't it?
9: Oh, unbelievable.
11: Unbelievable. There's always work to be done, though. You talked about work to be done around the house. There's always stuff to be done,
9: too. Yes, there is. Yes, there is. And I want to start with something that I have noticed all of a sudden around our house. Mm-hmm. So we have a dog door, right, okay, where they can go in and out, but only one of the two dogs will do it. So a lot of times on nice days, we'll turn off the air conditioning, open up the back door. Right. Well, now all of a sudden, what comes with it? Flies.
11: Flies.
9: Aggravation
11: bugs,
9: central. They're either dead inside or flying around. What can you really do about flies?
11: You know what? I had the most fascinating phone call yesterday during the show, and it started a couple of weeks ago. This is so good for everybody to hear. So this lady calls me, and she lived near some horse stables, okay? And she's telling me she's got flies in her house, and she's going on and on. And she's telling me she's got thousands of flies in her yard, obviously the horse flies and things. And she goes, what do I do? And I'm going like, holy cow. What do you do with all that flies everywhere? And
9: yeah,
11: so I suggested a fly trap, and I'm not talking about the fly ribbons you see indoors. This is for outdoors. It's made by Rescue. Now I was kind of grasping at straws,
9: okay,
11: too, right?
9: All right.
11: And But I was familiar with this trap, and I wanted to bring this up because, you know, with 4th of July coming up and picnics outside, you set this fly trap. It's just a little bag and a post, and it's got a lure inside.
9: Yeah, I've seen some of those around. Yep, yep.
11: You add water. So I'm thinking, what are we going to catch, 10 or 15 flies? 40,000 flies she caught in a week.
9: Come on.
11: Absolutely.
9: Come on.
11: Absolutely. 40, that's kind of what 000. I said.
9: Does she stand there and count them all?
11: Nope. So here's how she did it. This bag holds 40,000 flies. Okay. It was filled up. She changed it. Actually, what she said is she caught 50,000 flies because she was on her second bag. The horses from the stables not far from her house, yeah, you know, quit flipping their tails and dancing around. She was getting all the flies.
9: You're kidding me.
11: No.
9: That is an unbelievable story.
11: It's an unbelievable story. She sent me a picture. I have to admit it's a little gross, but it was a bag of flies. And I thought, well, what a great tip with, you know, picnics coming up. And if you know, everybody gets aggravated by flies, just, you know, if you got a nice patio or a deck, get one of these fly traps, you know, hang it on a fence post or whatever. You just hang it up, you know, about 20 to 30 feet away from where you're going to have your picnic. And I'm going to strongly suggest you won't have any fly problems.
9: So you can get that at what? You can get it on Amazon.
11: You can get it on Amazon. You can get it on a lot of hardware stores. I see these rescue trips and tips all the, and traps all the time. I think about 3 months ago, I was talking about their carpenter bee traps. The traps they have for insects, they really are phenomenal. But this one exceeded all expectations. That's a bunch of flies, isn't it, Tom?
9: I mean, that's just extraordinary. I've never heard of such a thing.
11: I mean,
9: I wouldn't even think there'd be that many, you know, flying around.
11: When she was telling me she had a lot of flies, I'm thinking like, okay. You got 100 flies. That's a lot of flies in my book.
9: You got that right. Okay. I want to talk about decks because we're talking about flies. Okay. A lot of people, you know, this time of year, they might be staining the deck. They might be sanding the deck, then staining the deck. They want it to be ready to roll. And you mentioned the 4th of July coming up.
11: Right.
9: Okay. Let's start with if you have cracks. And I'm assuming we're talking about, are we talking about wooden decks?
11: Yeah. Okay. Yeah, wood decks. You know, it's interesting that you referenced the wood deck and all you talked about was working on it, because that's my claim too. We spend more time working on our decks than we do enjoying them. But
9: boy, that's the truth.
11: Yeah, it really is. It really is. But one of the things, again, it came up during the show, and that was a fella had a deck and he has 6x6 post. It was elevated slightly, and he called and wanted to know if his deck on those 6x6 post, he goes, they're cracked. And are they still structurally sound? And I go, well, how big is the crack? You know, maybe 3/16 of an inch wide, and it runs about 2 feet. And I'm going, huh. Well, that's a good question, because if that wood is rotten, and he said, well, pressure-treated wood, it can't get rotten. Well, yeah, it can. So let me just kind of walk you through this real quick. If you pressure-treated wood is, you know, it's infused with something to protect the wood, but it's infused, it only goes in about a quarter of an inch. The rest of the wood, the inside of that timber, is pine. It's yellow pine. The outside's pressure-treated. But when the sun hits it and it dries out, there's a lot of times those 6x6 or even decking boards get a crack in it.
9: Mm-hmm.
11: When that crack is in it, down in the bottom of that crack, it's not pressure treated. If it rains, water gets into that crack and it begins to rot.
9: Sure.
11: So the real question was, cracks aren't really good. If you put sealers and you stay on top of it, it blocks the UV rays of the sun. It's not as likely to crack. Once the wood is cracked, it's structurally sound until the wood begins to rot.
9: Yeah, yeah.
11: So I just bring that up. That's, you know, a lot of times people say, well, why do I have to stain the deck? I just want it to look natural. That's one of the reasons.
9: Okay.
11: Yeah.
9: Help me with something here.
11: Yeah,
9: I have a front porch that is, you know, wood planks, right? Narrow, not the big thick ones, but narrow wood planks.
11: Right.
9: Because of, say, where some of the runoff from the roof after you get rain, snow, whatever, all winter or even now.
11: Right.
9: A couple of those are starting to rot. Mm. Now, if I want to have those individual planks, maybe 3 or 4 of them, mm-hmm. right, mm-hmm. replaced.
11: Mm-hmm.
9: Okay. Am I going to have to probably restain and or repaint the entire deck? If I wanted to match, I probably do, right?
11: Yeah, yeah, because some of that's going to be faded, and it really depends. If it's stained, I would say absolutely, because, you know, a stained wood deck or porch floor rarely lasts more than 3 years with the sun beating down on it, and it begins to fade fairly dramatically after a couple of years. If it's painted or a solid color stain, maybe you can try. My guess is you will end up painting the whole thing. But here's the thing. Again, if that's pressure-treated decking and you want to paint it or use a solid color stain, mm-hmm. you can't do that for almost a year. It's got to dry out. Yeah. Okay. Now, one thing you can do, if you can find a good lumber yard where we can get some kiln-dried flooring, then you could stain it right away.
9: Okay.
11: But keep that in mind. If you don't wait and it is pressure-treated and you go ahead and stain it or paint it, I can 100% guarantee you in about 2 months it'll be peeling off.
9: All right, one thing I want to ask you about next week, okay? I'm out front the other day, got the dogs, we're kind of walking around. I'm checking a few things, some yard work that we had planned on the grass getting a little better. It's starting to come in. I'm just hanging out. A guy that does a lot of house painting in our neighborhood comes walking by. I've known a guy 20 years, right? Okay. Does a lot of houses around the entire area. And you've been back there.
11: Yep.
9: He says to me, he pulls up, and he's a really good guy. I like him a lot. He looks at me, he says, Tom, he says, you know, he says, the front of that house is really starting to fade. A lot of sun on it, right? And he says something to me that I would have never thought of, and I'm not sure that I would do it. But if I wanted to consider, he said, look, I'll come in here and just paint the front. Mm-hmm. What do you think about that?
11: I think that's fine. If the back doesn't need it, I wouldn't worry about painting it. And you know, quite honestly, if you can get a color match literally through a computer.
9: Yeah.
11: So, you know, you could take a sliver
9: of
11: paint.
9: Well, I've got the paint. I know what the paint is and all that kind of thing. Yeah.
11: Yep. And that's fine. But that back, you know, it's probably faded a tad.
9: Yeah.
11: But I don't know how important it is for a perfect match. You can't see the back. I wouldn't have any problem with just painting the front. If it's getting the bulk of the sunshine and it's faded out. Yeah, have at it.
9: Okay.
11: A lot of times, you know, we always paint for curb appeal, but you got to remember the purpose of paint is to protect the wood. So the wood's still protected, so it's basically being painted for cosmetic and curb appeal, and what's wrong with that?
9: No, that's what I was thinking. And then absolutely. I thought, if you're going to do it, do the whole thing. And then I'm thinking, I don't know. Yeah. Gary, you're on your game as always. Can't thank you enough for your time, my friend. Hope you have a great rest of your week.
11: You do the same. Thanks,
9: all right,
11: Tom.
9: I got to give serious consideration to that. We'll see how it plays out. Hey, look, everybody's getting older. Okay, I know that's not breaking news, but does that mean you have to feel like you're getting older? 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All right, let's check the roadways and see what's happening out there. Eddie Zellick, what's the very latest?
3: 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Debris now cleared off from the roadway downtown on northbound 71. That's after East 5th. It was off in the left lane and through there, but again has been cleared. In southbound 71, a little bit of slow traffic from Ronald Reagan Highway to Montgomery Road. I'm Eddie Zellick on News Radio 700 WLW.
9: 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She had a few technical difficulties today, so she'll be back with us tomorrow. It is a fantastic day out there. Sitting at 58 degrees, we're getting up to 72, sunshine, virtually no humidity. Tonight, clear and cool, down to 53. Tomorrow, sunshine pretty much all day long. 77 will be our high. And then right around your drive home tomorrow, maybe 5:30, 6 o'clock, we'll get some evening showers. They'll end overnight, low of 59. And then on Wednesday, dry pretty much all day long. We'll be up to 80, but there is a slight risk of severe storms on Wednesday night. We'll keep you posted on that over the next 24, 48 hours, so you are prepared. Marty Brenneman is in Amsterdam. Den of iniquity, I'm told. Never been there, been all over Europe, but never been there. But he's here right now. And we'll see how that is. And we'll talk about the Reds. Will we know pretty much the fate of this team in the next 12 days? 825-700-WLW.
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9: The nuclear program requiring further negotiation with the 830 report. I'm Rick Uccino. Breaking now, President Donald Trump touting the, quote, great deal that has been reached with Iran to end the fighting in the Middle East. The president claiming it will bring peace and security to the entire region with a formal signing expected this Friday.
27: The fate of Iran's nuclear program, a major red line for both parties, appears to still be unresolved. Officials say the deal would include a 60-day ceasefire during which there would be further nuclear negotiations. But the president telling the New York Times that should those talks fail, he would restart strikes on Iran or make the U.S., quote, the guardian of the Middle East in return for 20% of the region's revenues.
9: ABC's Karen Hua. President Trump says that he has ordered the immediate removal of the U.S. naval blockade on Iranian ports and that the Strait of Hormuz will reopen toll-free after the deal is signed on Friday. Dow futures up. Price of oil starting to drop as a result. Let's check the latest traffic and weather together.
3: 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Overall, roadways are clear at this time. No accident stalls, other major problems holding you up. But northbound 70-175, there is a 5-minute delay between Buttermilk Pike and 12th, so plan accordingly. I'm Eddie Zellick on News Radio 700 WLW.
28: Here is the latest weather forecast from News Radio 700 WLW.
29: It sure doesn't feel like summer out there today. Temperatures only top out at 72. It's sunny. There's no humidity. It's refreshing outside. You can even open the windows. Enjoy it because temperatures tomorrow do go up to about the mid-70s. Bulk of the day is mostly sunny, but the evening brings about showers and thunderstorms. And then Wednesday night into Thursday morning, we'll see more storms, and those could turn severe. From your severe weather station, I'm 9 First Warning meteorologist Jennifer Ketchmark, News Radio 700 WLW.
9: Sunshine 60 degrees. Right now, Cincinnati police continuing to investigate after a 25-year-old man was shot and killed Saturday night in the villages of Roll Hill. Officers responding to a shots fired call on Nottingham Road found Michael Smith suffering from a gunshot wound at the scene. He died before he could be taken to the hospital. Millvale, the scene of a drive-by shooting Sunday. Police say a man on Beekman Street suffered life-threatening injuries after he was shot.
4: shot. If you can help in either case, you're asked to call Crime Stoppers at 352-3040. Human remains found at the scene of a northern Kentucky house fire. Those flames igniting just before 1:30 in the morning on Sunday inside of a home in Bracken County. Firefighters discovered the remains after the blaze had been put out, and identity has not yet been determined. In the meantime,
5: Hamilton Township Police recovered a 73-year-old man's body from the Little Miami River Sunday morning. Officers reported to the coast near Grandin Road and the Little Miami Scenic Trail around 9:15. Officers say currently there's no foul play suspected, but it's unclear how this man wound up in the water. HTPD also have not shared his identity. That's pending notifying next of kin. I'm Lee Mowen, News Radio 700 WLW.
4: The Reds dropped their fifth consecutive series with a 5-3 loss to the Arizona Diamondbacks on Sunday. Chase Burns will be on the mound tonight as Cincinnati opens up a three-game set against the New York Mets at Great American Ballpark. Our pregame coverage gets underway at 6:10. Our next update at 9 o'clock. I'm Rick Uccino, News Radio 700 WLW.
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13: This is the Bloomberg Money Minute. We have a deal. The U.S. and Iran have reached an interim agreement to reopen the Strait of Hormuz. Officials are due to sign the accord this Friday. Investors are hitting the buy button, sparking a rally in stocks this morning. S&P futures are gaining more than 1%. Meantime, Federal Reserve Chair Kevin Warsh finally steps into the spotlight. The central bank gathers this week and is widely expected to hold its benchmark rates steady on Wednesday, while waiting to see how the energy price shock ripples through the economy. His first press conference will be scoured by Wall Street for clues on what's next. An American Express.

0: trouble.
1: Yeah, that red light district. Really, yeah, they have had prostitution that has been legal, highly regulated for a long, long time. People all about the drugs and that kind of thing. But it does have a rich history, I guess, art, world-class museums. And you talked about the canal architecture is supposed to be just beautiful. So is it dirty everywhere?
0: It, really, it truly is.
1: Dirty everywhere?
0: Well, yeah, pretty much. I mean, we did a lot of walking around this morning and had a tour, downtown tour, walking tour that there was trash. You could not avoid it. You have to avoid it as best you can by walking around it. And the tour guide that we had, someone asked a question, can something be done about this? And amazingly, he said there are two factions involved. There is a faction that wants to do everything in the city's power to clean this mess up. And there's another faction that says basically the hell with it. We'll leave it the way it is.
1: All right. Let's talk about the Reds. You've brought this up regularly, rightfully regularly, that with all the issues in the bullpen, and that seems to be what most people around here talk about, especially the last road trip when they led in all six games against the Cardinals and the Padres, and they lost five of the six. So we know that's there. But you have pointed out about this offense. And I was doing a little digging around today. They played 12 games so far here in the month of June. In eight of those 12 games, they have scored three runs or fewer, including every game this past weekend against Arizona. Only two times in 12 games this month have they scored more than four runs in a game. They had five once. They had six once. The game they scored five, they lost. You know, if I'm Terry Francona, Dad, I mean, what's a guy supposed to do? It's not like they have a bunch of reinforcements that you're just going to be able to replace three, four, five guys in a lineup hitting .210 or less.
0: Well, to be honest with you, Tom, like whatever the aspect of this team was that we talked extensively about last Monday, and I made the point I'm going to make now, there's very little you can do about it. You are what you are. You are not deep in your farm system. To the point where you can call up people that stand a good chance of maybe not remedying the problem, but at least to minimize what we've watched since the 1st of May. And so, you know, his hands are tied. He's got to run the same people out there every night and hope that something miraculous happens. And I use that word and underlined it three times because – They're approaching 70. They're over 70 games now. Why do you think it's all going to change from one night to the next when we've basically been looking at this since opening day? I think the fact of the matter is that the powers that be really overstated their feeling that this was going to be a good offensive club because it is not a good offensive club. And so I don't know what they can do. The fact of the matter is, and they keep harping on getting Hunter Green back and this and this and this and this, but it may well be too late. And I know I see where some of the writers are now starting to write in the Inquirer. Here are the candidates that the Reds could very well trade off at the deadline. Well, if you're trading off at the deadline, then and here we are barely into the middle of June. Boy, you got a big, big problem.
1: You know, what's interesting is they rank 10th overall in Major League Baseball in home runs. I mean, they rank 10th, and everybody talked about last year they didn't have enough guys to hit the ball out of the ballpark. But when it comes to scoring runs, 21st in the league, 27th in batting average, 21st in on-base percentage, and really all of the offense, almost all of it, there will be a game here or a game there, but almost all of the offense really falls on the shoulders of Ellie De La Cruz, who they're hoping will come back on this homestand. And, of course, a rookie, Sal Stewart. He leads a team in home runs and RBIs. I mean, were it not for those two guys, we would be talking about perhaps historically one of the worst offensive teams the Reds have ever had.
0: That's very true. You know, and we don't hear the term very often. I know back in the when we were both doing big league baseball back 20 years ago, maybe not even that long, one major stat is hitting with runners in scoring position. That was a big deal for a lot of years. You rarely ever hear that term used anymore.

0: I guess that's an analytical thing that they don't believe in. But this team is the best example in the world of if it's not a home run, you ain't going to get any runs. The other night was prime example when they fell behind. Was it last night where I am now? I lose track of time. They had runners at second and third and one out in the eighth inning, tying run at third, lead yep. run at second. Yep. Strike two, strike out for out number two, strike out for out number three. And this has been, that is a microcosm of what this team has not been able to do all season long.
1: Yeah, you know, look, there are some stats that the analytics crowd comes up with that you're like, okay, that, you know, that one maybe I can understand a little bit. But, you know, their argument that, you know, look, runners in scoring position, it's a lot of this, it's a lot of that, it's a lot of luck. The bottom line is collectively as a team, they are hitting .231 in those situations, 27th overall. Their on-base percentage in those situations is third from the bottom. And they're in the lower half of hitting from a slugging percentage standpoint with runners in scoring position. You know, the one guy that has come up since he came back up, and I think it is very fair to say the Reds did not give him enough rope at the start of the year. What do you have, 30 at-bats, 29 at-bats, plate appearances, is Marte. Marte has come back. He didn't go down there and hang his head. He didn't go down there and pout about being sent to the minor leagues. Since he has come back, he has hit the ball very, very, very well. But I, for the life of me, I just cannot understand all the rope being given for some of these other guys. I really don't. I mean, there's just some of them where you have to say, look, we hit the lottery with Blade. We know who Stewart is. We know who De La Cruz is. I know you got to put eight position players out there, but whether you're talking about Stevenson, whether you're talking about Benson in a limited role, whether you're talking about Matt McClain, I mean, everybody's talking about how great Matt McClain is doing in June. He's done it in three games. The guy's hitting .207. How much rope does he get?
0: Well, I would try to answer that question by turning around and asking you one. If you sit him down, who the hell are you going to play?
1: No question.
0: That's a bottom line. Again, that's another reason why I say they have no choice but to go with what they're going with right now and hoping that a miracle occurs.
1: Okay.
0: I can't think of another reason why. And Marte, you're right. He got 28 or 30 at-bats. But I think some of that had to do, and I may have brought this up, and if I haven't, I'm going to bring it up now, that they asked him last offseason to play winter ball, and he said no, that he did not want to play winter ball. And I think that they lost a little patience with him, and they wanted to teach him a lesson. Now, I'm sure he'll deny it. I'm sure the club will deny it. I got that on a pretty good source, that this was – they were not happy with him, and he compounded that problem by screwing up some balls in right field.
1: Yep.
0: In spring training. And that's the reason why they wanted him to play winter ball, was to improve his defense. And so he gets a few at-bats during the course of the season, beginning of the year. They send him out. He goes down there and tears up the International League, and now he's back. And I think what he's got a string of three straight games in which he's hit home runs in.
1: Yeah, and I think he's hitting seven in a row overall. Okay,
0: right.
1: They got the stinking Mets in town, and they're awful for the next 3 days. But then after that, you got the Yankees for three. You get the Brewers for three at home. You go to the Pirates, who have owned the Reds. They go there for three games. And then they go to Milwaukee for four. I think it's safe to say by the 2nd of July, you're going to know whether the Reds get their act together or whether they're a team, as you brought up earlier, that all of a sudden is moving guys at the deadline.
0: Yeah, I think you're 100% right. The schedule right now is backbreaking. Had this team been able to perform like we all thought they would when the season began, we would not be stating that to the urgent manner in which we are, because they would have been a team better off as far as wins and losses. They would not be in the basement of the National League Central. And you're talking about a stretch of games that was very, very important. But for the biggest reason was to continue to be very much in the thick of the National League Central, which they most decidedly are not. Now you're talking about that stretch of games where it's almost mandatory that they come out of this funk and play to the extent that they can even pick up a few games before we get to the month of July and then later on the All-Star break.
1: You know, it's going to be fascinating because if they don't, and everybody's hoping that they do, but if they don't get their act together and they have to start moving guys. Now, look, we know about the uncertainty as far as just playing baseball is concerned with the CBA and where that's headed. But the bottom line is, man, if they start peeling guys off this year, whew, I mean, to try to sell the fans on yet another quote-unquote rebuild, that might be tough to do.
0: Well, it might be very tough to do, and it's unfortunate, but it is what it is. And I think you could see some names that leave this franchise to once again. And if they do that, they're going to do exactly what you said they don't want to say, and that you go through another rebuilding process, because with every veteran player that they trade off, they are going to get prospects in return. And when a team is in the position this team is in, to the point where they have to go dealing off people that they felt would help them get to the postseason, and now they feel like we ain't going to get there, so we have to trade them off for young prospects who can help us down the road. That's basically what you're saying.
1: Yep. All right. Well, hey, have a great time. Where are your other stops after leaving Amsterdam?
0: We get on a riverboat tomorrow, and then we stay here for one more day and then go off on the river down the Rhine River. We hit Salzburg and Cologne and all these little small towns along the Rhine River, which are absolutely beautiful, most of them. And the weather's been chilly at times here. In a few days we've been away from Cincinnati, but it's going to start to warm up out here now. So we're going to see some parts of Europe that we've never seen before, and that's going to be cool.
1: That's really cool. Have a great time, and Godspeed ahead, and thanks, and be careful out there.
0: All right, bud. I love you.
1: I love you, too. I'll talk to you later. It is 8:53. Let's check the traffic one more time before we get out of here with Eddie Zellick. Eddie?
2: 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In Northern Kentucky, right lane blocked from an accident northbound 70-175. That's before Mount Zion Road. And the center lane blocked in Ohio northbound 75 at Mitchell. That's due to debris in the roadway. Use caution through there. I'm Eddie Zellick on News Radio 700 WLW.
1: You know, before we get out of here, I saw a sign the other day that was certainly something that made me think. It said, in a world where we can be anything, choose to be kind. And part of that is rescuing a dog or a cat from your local animal shelter. Be kind. We're all looking for a second chance. They are. Many of us are. 8:54, home of the Reds, 700 WLW, Cincinnati.
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18: Working out the terms for a peace deal with the 9 o'clock report. I'm Brian Combs. Breaking down, stock futures are rising today and oil prices falling. All this in reaction to news from the president that the U.S. and Iran are going to sign a peace deal on Friday, a deal that will reopen the Strait of Hormuz.
19: In addition to reopening of the Strait, this initial agreement, according to a senior administration official, leads to the dismantling of the Iranian nuclear program, leads to the United States destroying and removing enriched uranium from Iran, calls for inspections to ensure a long-term commitment and that it's long-term enforceable. And Iran gets rewarded economically only if they meet the obligations under the deal.
18: That's ABC's Martha Raddatz. Dow futures point to a rise of about 500 points when the markets open in a half hour. Those opening numbers from Wall Street coming up in our news at 9:30. 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
2: 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Roadways currently clear around town, no accidents, other problems, but expect delays southbound 75, a two-minute slowdown right now between Galbraith and Paddock. I'm Eddie Zelek on News Radio 700 WLW.
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21: A beautiful way to kick off the work week, starting at 56 this morning and only warming to 72 degrees. We'll see sunshine and humidity. Yeah, you're not going to find it today. Tonight, we're down to 53. Tomorrow, mid-70s. Mostly sunny for the bulk of the day, but then after 5 p.m., scattered showers and thunderstorms are expected as a cold front comes through. From your severe weather station, I'm 9 First Warning meteorologist Jennifer Ketchmark, News Radio 700 WLW.
18: 60 degrees right now. New travel restrictions in the area of 75 at 12th Street in Covington going into effect today. Closures expected to help manage the traffic flow better around the ramps that were shut down for work on the Brent Spence Corridor project. 12th Street now is closed to through traffic under 75. Drivers, including heavy trucks, are being routed over Simon Kenton Way to Pike Street to get around. We're learning more about the couple killed Friday night in a head-on crash in southeast Indiana. They've been identified now as Jordan and Sierra Walters. They were hit by a semi that crossed the double light yellow lines. Two sons who were in the back seat survived the accident. GoFundMe campaign's been set up for them. Now Milan Youth Baseball also helping raise money for the boys. Both were part of the program that the dad coached. Skyline Chili in Norwood is closed today so employees could attend the funeral for the server murdered at the Montgomery Road location earlier this month. Fundraising for two young children of Valley Hill now totaled over $150,000.
0: The amount of money that in the kindness and generosity of the of our cities or our city has just been, I can't even put it into words. Miraculous.
18: Steve Mislow owns the Skyline, donated 20% of all sales from the restaurant the past week to help the Hill children. Visitation today from 11 to 1 at the Paul R. Young Funeral Home in Mount Healthy. Has $600 million in it to help schools across Ohio build new buildings and $275 million for construction of a new hospital on the site of the old Hera Arena in Dayton. Legislatures passed the state capital budget this morning. The governor will hold a news conference to talk about the spending plan. There's money in that plan for the Cincinnati Symphony to help with construction of a new music venue at Coney Island, say to give that project $2.5 million more. City of Cincinnati's been asked to contribute as well, but Councilman Mark Jeffries is now asking the city to drop the $2 million budgeted for the symphony. He wants to divert that money into a fund to call for paving more streets.
22: Proposing it not because I'm anti-arts or because I'm anti-farmer music venue, anything but. I'm proposing it because it's common sense.
18: That's Jeffries in a social media post from the weekend. Budget Committee votes today on funding for the Music Center. Jeffries will be Scott Sloan's guest to talk about it at 11:07. Reds hoping to turn things around this week as the last place Mets come to town. Airtime tonight from Great American Ballpark is 6:10. Our next update at 9:30. I'm Brian Combs, News Radio 700 WLW.
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18: Scott Sloan back on 700 WLW. President Trump says the Iran deal is complete. That's a good way to start the new week, right? Well, hold on just a second. Okay, we lift the blockade. The strait is open for business. But critics on the right, not just the left, but on the right, are calling it a surrender. Iran state media says we're waving the white flag. And by the way, Israel just killed a top terrorist in Beirut hours before the announcement, almost threw this thing into turmoil. It still might. Who knows? Dr. Mark Ancelotto is here from the University of Dayton. He's former director of international studies, founded a human rights studies program, and foremost expert on Middle East and Middle Eastern terrorism. And his new book, The Promise of Justice, drops next month. Mark, welcome back. How are you?
24: I'm fine. Good to be with you, Scott.
18: Yes, sir. We'll jump right in and just give you the headlines here, catching you up to this. Yesterday, Trump posted that the deal is now complete, authorizing the toll-free reopening of the Strait of Hormuz, and we're going to pull our ships out of there, and everyone starts their engines. Gas prices have reacted to the positive on this thing. Iran confirmed the naval blockade would end, and the ceremony is set for Friday in Geneva to sign this thing. Now, the critical part about this, it's a memorandum of understanding, so it's not a peace treaty. That opens a 60-day window to negotiate the full deal. So it's just another ceasefire. Still big questions out here is what's Iran do with their nuclear material, their ballistic missiles, how they support regional terrorism. The toll-free wording is kind of looked at with a little bit of a side eye there because they'd use fees, is what Iran said, instead of tolls. To me, it's the same thing.
5: Trump's team said Iran agreed to remove or dilute its uranium, but that's not confirmed in anything yet as well. So there's still a lot of moving pieces here. On a scale of 1 to 10, how optimistic are you on Friday this thing gets signed and we move on?
24: Well, I'm confident it will be signed. The question I have is, what, after all this death and destruction and destabilization, what have we achieved? I know what President Trump achieved. Stock markets recovering, gas prices are falling down, eases a worried mind of Republicans going into the midterms.
5: Sure. Good birthday present for him, right?
24: Right. He, 40 times he said, we'll sign in 2 days. You can finally get that settled. They nearly shot down a helicopter, and he scared to death of that happening. So what did they get? Strait of Hormuz was open before the war. There were no tolls until the war. As you point out, they haven't said anything about the oil, the uranium, except we'll get to that in 60 days. So other than sort of retreating, giving up, what did we achieve? I don't see it. So I'm confident we'll sign it. I'm just not sure we're signing anything worth signing.
5: Yeah, well, okay, so the difference between a memorandum of understanding with a 60-day window and not a peace treaty, is there a practical difference? Does it matter at all, the distinction?
24: I think they couldn't agree on a word. The fact that they can't call it a peace agreement, even if it was called a peace agreement, it's only interim peace, it's only for 60 days.
5: Right.
24: Iran is calculating that in 60 days, if they're not in compliant or they don't negotiate in good faith about the uranium issue, the enriched uranium, that President Trump won't have the stomach to restart military operations. You know, if I can use a world wrestling sort of analogy here, right. Khomeini beat Trump.
5: But there's a pushback. Go, okay, well, let's see what's in the language here. But this is not very positive, I don't think. The toll-free language, right? Iran's media are using the words like fees, and they call it regulatory fees and things like that, I think. And Trump is saying, well, there's no tolls. Is there? I don't know what there's no difference between tolls and fees, are there?
24: Money, somebody's going to pay for something in exchange. So call it a toll, call it a tax.
5: Yeah.
24: Call it whatever you want.
5: And something Iran doesn't own. I mean, it's not like they're going through Iranian waters here. So I could see that you're going through the Panama Canal, you pay a fee, right? This is free water.
24: Yeah, but so they've been in secret negotiations, discussions with Oman. So if the two, and that's where the choke point is. So both Iran and Oman start charging a fee or whatever, a user fee or whatever you want to call it.
5: Yeah.
24: It's still transformative. But no matter what, even if it's there's no cost for shipping, international shipping to go to international waters, you have a regime that's still in place, no language about its support for terrorism. It's still openly supporting Hezbollah. Yes, they lost the 48 members of the top leadership of the regime. The Israelis did that, not the United States, but they seem to have recovered. So after all this death and destruction, including death of American servicemen and women, what exactly did we get other than we'll have a signing ceremony on or about his birthday?
5: And if Iran winds up effectively taxing, controlling the strait, how do we come out of this war, if not weaker? We're just in a weaker strategic position than before, aren't we?
24: I'm looking for the silver lining here, and I don't see it. I mean, war will end. Mm-hmm. Prices come down. The global disruption, economic disruption of this has been intense. You know, hit a lot, really vulnerable countries that have nothing to do with this conflict. So it's wonderful that there'll be that semblance of peace. But leave no doubt about it. Have no doubt about it. Iran is still an enemy. It regards us as an enemy. And it's emboldened. It feels that it survived this. It survived this round. It reminds me of Saddam Hussein. In 1991, Gulf War 91, left Saddam Hussein intact. So Saddam was, of course, we attacked him again in 2003, and that led to his demise and his death. But Saddam Hussein could walk away from that 91 saying, since he survived, his regime survived, he won. That's how the Iranians think, and so they're quite emboldened right now. I'm not. You mentioned the hard right. I'm not there, But I'm just looking at this in terms of the credibility of the commander-in-chief, the president's position. He's claiming a victory that anyone can see through.
5: Mark and Sulaco, the other factor, of course, Iranian state media. Now, we know that they're full of crap, and they're claiming they're going to get $300 billion in reparations, and also that they recognize they get to control the strait. How do we separate their propaganda from the actual terms? I guess we'll have to wait till Friday to see what's signed, right?
24: Yeah, I suppose. But whatever they'll spin it wherever they want, and we will as well. It will take some time for people who are really privy to what went on in negotiations in Pakistan and elsewhere. Mm-hmm. See what we're really decided. They know the difference between a tax and a fee, or et cetera, et cetera. They really know what it's going to take to create some sort of monitoring regime to get at that uranium that's been buried since the bombing of last summer. So yeah, it's going to take some time for people who are really privy to what happened to tell us, fill out the fine line, the bottom, the small print on this agreement. That's the key. You're right.
5: Yeah. He is Dr. Mark Ensolaco, University of Dayton, political science and Middle Eastern terrorism expert, kicking around the memorandum of understanding set to be signed on Friday with Iran and the U.S. at the table. And that opens a 60-day negotiating window for a lasting treaty. So we're a long way from that right now. We did this on April 7th, I believe, was the date when Trump announced a similar type of thing. That didn't hold. Fingers crossed this is the real deal. And, there's a real dispute over money here. One, the U.S. is saying, look, Iran gets nothing until it delivers on what they said. Another says Iran sees economic gains immediately. Which version there is more credible?
24: I suppose it's six of one and a half dozen of another.
5: Yeah.
24: No expression. Look, the one military piece we had was the blockade, right? So nothing was coming out of the Persian Gulf. And that, of course, that hurt us and hurt the West. But nothing was going in, and they needed it, right? So they got really the immediate benefit of getting the pressure that put on them relieved. So in that sense, tactically, in a short term, clearly, this benefits Iran. Now, will they sit down and negotiate after 60 days, worry about this language about fees and whether we lift sanctions or how we lift sanctions? When these discussions begin, these highly technical discussions about what we do with that uranium, how we get it, how do we extract it, do we extract it at all? That's going to be months and months of careful negotiation.
5: Sure.
24: That went into the negotiation process, went into the agreement that Trump annulled, and of course went to war. So we're back at, I would say we're not back at square one. We're prior to that because we've had a destructive war. It's not only affected Iran, which devastation has been tremendous, but other countries throughout the Persian Gulf too. So again, the question's got to be, what was gained other than a short-term propaganda coup for the President of the United States and his birthday?
5: Let's factor in the Israeli thing here with Netanyahu getting yelled at by Trump, or scolded, I guess I should say, over the Beirut strike that killed a Hezbollah commander. I'm not saying our relationship with Israel is turning, but that came at the wrong time. What is Israel doing?
24: Well, Netanyahu is a figure all to himself. He's a mystery right there. But Israel, in a larger scheme of things, Israel is fighting an existential war. A nuclear war and a nuclear weapon in the hands of Iran means death to Israel. Mm-hmm. They chant it. So, for years, Netanyahu, previous administrations, Biden, even back to Obama, made the case that a bad agreement's not an agreement. It's not one they can live with. So President Trump can call up Netanyahu and scold him all he wants, but Netanyahu and larger Israeli population sees this as an existential war. And so nothing in what's been discussed in Pakistan or elsewhere in these secret negotiations the past few days and weeks says nothing at all about Iran's support for Hezbollah or Hamas, for that matter, whatever happened to the peace board that President Trump chairs. So, Israel is a wild card because Israel's fighting a different conflict than we are. We're engaged in the Middle East. they're fighting for their life. Now, that will probably mean a deterioration of U.S.-Israeli relations. That's been ongoing for quite some time. And, you know, there's a lot of people on the right and elsewhere who are of the opinion that this was really the tail wagging the dog. This is something Israel wanted to do. February 28th, they went up to the decapitation strike and then turned towards Hezbollah. So the view of critics is that Trump was doing the bidding of Netanyahu. I don't believe that's true, but that's the perception, and politically, that's explosive in the United States.
5: One of the other big notes here, Mark, is that it was noted on the Talking Heads yesterday. I forget who said it. A former Trump White House insider, Republican, even said this. Said Trump quoted, I never cared about regime change. That's a total reversal from what he was telling as late as maybe January, February, March, when he was calling for Iranians to rise up. What does that kind of abandonment mean then for the protest movement? Not inside Iran, but boy, that just completely pulls the rug out from Trump. He pulled it out himself and saying, I never really cared about regime change. Now, his defenders will certainly say, well, that's how he negotiates. He's a brilliant negotiator. Like, yeah, if you're telling everybody we want regime change, you don't change the regime. And to argue that, you killed Khomeini, you hit the nuclear sites, you decapitated the leadership there. The regime didn't collapse. It was replaced by even more hardline regime. What does that tell you?
24: It means the president will say whatever he wants. All the military objectives, such as they were, that he outlined, have not been achieved, other than the Strait of Hormuz is reopened. It was opened before the war. So the president could say whatever he wants. We've achieved all our goals, even though when you look at all the goals they lined out, as you put it diplomatically, a rollback on his goals.
5: Right.
24: Other people call it a lie, but we'll call it a rollback. I think the president should be ashamed of himself, Scott. I think the president should be ashamed of himself. All this death and destruction, all this cost, all the effects in the economy.
5: I don't know what he's doing.
24: At the toll. So the president of the United States would say, hey, I love this inflation. Or I don't care about Americans' financial situation. I mean, Americans care about that, and that's what you need to defend. So to have not achieved many of those objectives and to endure all this economic pain is, what's the point of it? And so when can we, the American people, trust the President of the United States' words about anything? Our allies, G7's meeting, it's a cold shoulder we're receiving over there. No one really trusts or believes in the President of the United States. And Americans are starting to raise questions about his credibility as well. I'm trying not to be, you know me, Scott, I'm trying to be politically objective. But I'm looking at this. I remember when we invaded in 2003, when, Saddam Hussein removed.
5: Yeah.
24: And I remember saying, this is going to be a strategic error. This is going to strengthen Iran, which, of course, it did. Now, Iran's been weakened by the strikes by Israel and the United States.
5: Sure.
24: But the regime is in place. And it's always been the case. When the weaker survive, just survive, they win. Mm-hmm. And that's the situation right now. The United States looks like the military is incredible. Right, their abilities, their capabilities are really remarkable, but the United States looks like a paper tiger right now.
5: Military. It's we had 13 troops dead. You could look at it and go, wow, that's for as long as it's been going on, that's amazing. But I mean, you still have 13 Americans that gave their life for this thing. And what did we get for it? It's the same question with Afghanistan. It's the same question with this. It's fair. Plus, it costs us almost $30 billion of money we can ill afford to spend because we don't have it. So higher prices at home. How would you sell that if you were in the Trump camp on this then, Mark Enzalaco? How would you sell that to the American people?
24: Oh, my. Snake oil? I don't know. How would I sell snake oil? At the circus, at the zoo. I don't know. It would be nice for the president and Secretary of State, Marco Rubio, has lost some credibility in this. We've barely heard of him during the negotiations. And really, it's time for the administration, to be frank, to the American public, and for Congress to recover its role as a co-equal branch of government with role over the United States the President's Port Powers Act.
5: Is that the silver lining, Mark, is that, okay, Trump's going to say, we won, and you know the only one believing that is Trump, or you're a sycophant of Trump going, whatever he says, I believe, and that's fine. You're right to do that. I think that's dumb. But does Congress kind of look at this and go, hey, listen, we have to get elected, reelected. We've got midterms coming up. We got to get this thing wrapped up. Do they finally grab the horse by the reins? Is this the tipping point for that?
24: One would hope, but it's difficult to predict. I don't quite know how to calculate that. It would be, it's necessary. It's needed for, for the GOP and even the president's supporters to be frank about where we stand going into the midterms and just look at the calendar. I mean, this was very much an agreement. The president kept saying, Ron wants a deal. They really want a deal. They'll sign this weekend. They'll sign next weekend. They're desperate. They needed. It sounded like Trump was the one who needed that agreement. And that, right. That's why the concessions, whether it's a toll, whether it's a tax, whether it's a fee, we'll start the nuclear negotiations within 60 days. All those are concessions to a regime we said we had totally destroyed and the regime we had changed. So let's hope the negotiators can, in good faith, work out an agreement that really
5: hopefully
24: removes this threat of Iran having a nuclear weapon. Yeah. Iran can see that because it's not benefiting the regime anywhere.
5: Right. If we can eliminate that, we'll find out what happens on Friday with this MOU and then ultimately 60 days from them, so later this summer. Dr. Mark Ansolaco from the University of Dayton, former director of international studies, founder of the Human Rights Studies Program, a Middle Eastern terrorism expert, and his book is The Promise of Justice, dropping next month. Mark, thanks for the time. I appreciate it.
24: Thanks, Scott.
5: Yes, sir. Speaking of terrorism, maybe not quite that strong, but 11:06 today, Councilmember Mark Jeffries on the show. He's going to talk about a little bit of that Riverbend money clawback. He doesn't want $2 million to go to Riverbend 2.0. We'll also get into, of course, the big story this morning, and we're waiting a 1 o'clock press conference today on that. Campaign Zero launching their website. I think they're going to drop it at 1 o'clock. Pretty well coordinated. A lot of these groups really are not good at this kind of stuff. These guys are very strategic. But anyway, they're dropping this and said that Cincinnati has a disproportionate number of police stops based on race. So we're back to what we were, 25 years ago with the collaborative agreement. Did it completely go out the window, or are they just simply looking to pick a fight here and maybe take numbers, twist them to suit their agenda, which, of course, is defunding police, which you heard a lot of, too. And when you start to publish the names, though, of the police officers that are the most responsible in this, or you see as lopsided, is that transparency or is that doxing? Is that a perversion of due process? That's the argument there. Anyway, we'll get to that and much more just ahead here. Scott Sloan right after news on 700 WLW.
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18: Stock prices taking off at the start of trading on Wall Street with the 930 report. I'm Brian Combs. Breaking now, the Dow right now in record territory. It's up 600 points at the start of trading today on news that there is a deal for peace in the Middle East between the U.S. and Iran. Also getting close to an all-time high now, the NASDAQ exchange, which is up 715 points. All this is the cost of oil comes down. Right now, we're back at $80 a barrel after the president's announcement yesterday that there is a deal that ends the fighting and reopens the Strait of Hormuz.
19: News of the deal, sending Brent crude down more than $3 a barrel. The national gas average is now $3.99 a gallon, below $4 for the first time since April. The U.S. burned through much of its emergency oil stockpile, trying to keep prices down during the war, now on track for its lowest level since 1983, leaving little cushion left if this deal falls apart.
18: It's ABC's Karen Ewa. The deal itself is expected to be signed on Friday in Switzerland. Now, latest traffic and weather together.
2: 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In Lebanon, a crash southbound State Route 48 over at Kingsview Drive. Southbound 71 in Ohio after Kenwood Road. It's a disabled vehicle that's on the right shoulder. And southbound 71-75 in Northern Kentucky. Disabled vehicle on the ramp from Fort Washington Way. I'm Eddie Zellick on News Radio 700 WLW.
17: Here is the latest weather forecast from News Radio 700 WLW.
18: Picture perfect today in the tri-state, a Chamber of Commerce kind of day, sunny with no humidity at a high of 72. It's 63 degrees right now. Should the city of Cincinnati be giving any money to the symphony to build a new music venue at Coney Island? Initially, council committed $8 million to the project. Then it was cut down to $2 million. Now, Councilman Mark Jeffries doesn't want to give the symphony any money at all. He says that $2 million should go to paving roads in the city.
22: This is really a choice between whether we're going to put dollars to something that doesn't need a subsidy or whether we're going to put it to our roads. And it doesn't need a subsidy. That's not just my opinion, actually. The city manager did an analysis of the project, and it showed that there are other assets that can make this possible.
18: Jeffries, in a social media post over the weekend, he'll talk about dropping the funding for the Farmer Music Center when he's Scott Sloan's guest this morning at 11:06. A couple of other council members want to take money away from the symphony and do something else with it. Jan Michelle Lemon Kearney and Ryan James want to divert most of the funds earmarked for the symphony to housing in underserved neighborhoods. Our next update's at 10. I'm Brian Combs, News Radio 700 WLW.
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it's kind of cool that they're actually doing stuff at the people's house. I'm not a big UFC guy personally, but I think that's cool. When foreigners come here and they're, you know, blown away by barbecue, for example, like the French guy saying, wait a minute, hold on. I've had Texas barbecue. Why don't we have this in France? Really good. Someone discovered the joys of ranch dressing. And of course, we had the, my favorite story is the guy, I think he was also French too, showing up to a, never had Mexican food before, goes to a Mexican restaurant and got in a, now, I don't want to say argument, but was absolutely concerned by the fact that they're putting free chips and salsa on the table. He could not understand why there are chips and salsa. He asked the server if getting charged. He's like, no, it just comes with the table. It's like water, man. It's here for you. And he was blown away by that. So, again, I think the rest of the world, by and large, I would say even, you know, maybe non, I wouldn't say nonpartisan, but outside of the Islamic Guard types, that even Iranians have an affinity for America and certainly Western culture. So, you know, we tend to be like anything. If you live in Cincinnati, have never moved away, lived anywhere else, and you stay in Cincinnati, you tend to be the most skeptical simply because you don't have anything to compare it to. And yet, if you've lived in other cities, you know how wonderful Cincinnati is. And I think it's the kind of same thing there is, you know, here in America, we tend to maybe look down ourselves, think everything's okay, the rest of the world hates us, and that's not the case at all. It's just simply not the case. So World Cup is illustrating that. A couple things going on. Number one is later today, Campaign Zero. That's the group that says Cincinnati cops stop black residents at triple the rate of whites. And at 1 o'clock this afternoon, there's going to be a press conference by Campaign Zero. And they're going to lay out their case, their data. They're going to allegedly answer some of the questions posed by the current administration, including Chief Interim Chief Henney. As well as others, which is, yeah, I will say this. I think they have an agenda and axe to grind. I'll wait and see. I'll withhold further comment till 1 o'clock today. Maybe they will change my mind. But I would say there are a lot of groups that do this kind of stuff where they just, you know, drop a bomb and then walk away. I will say at least they're being accountable. They have a press conference. They're going to go through their methodology and all these questions that were raised as to whether or not this is BS. And if it's simply just, okay, we're going to, you know, start defunding the police again. And there's a lot of ties to that organization to the point where the founders of this walked away from Campaign Zero saying we've totally lost the mission. Nonetheless, take that for what it's worth. At 1 o'clock today, there will be the press conference. I'll have it covered for you, I'm sure, here on 700 WLW. And it drops 25 years to the day of the Timothy Thomas / collaborative agreement deal. And they're going to go through all the contact cards. So if you're just kind of catching up on this, contact cards are what officers fill out after they talk to a individual. Doesn't have to be a 911 call. That's an important distinction right there. But they looked through about 473,000 of these cards, and that was contact with roughly 1 in 10 residents a year, which is right around the national average. But they determined that blacks are stopped 3.4 times more than white people overall, pedestrians 5.4 times more, black drivers 3.2 times more likely to be arrested at over twice the rate. And, you know, there's various reasons for this, and they're going to explain it because it's racial bias. But the things I'm looking at later today at 1 o'clock is, all right, if you release the names of all these police officers, basically any officer who's writing a citation, and they'll break down the numbers. According to them, they're going to lay this all out there, which you're not, you know, they're saying it's about transparency, but let's call it what it is. This is a complete and utter lack of due process. The context of an, for example, if you're an officer that's assigned to a violent crimes task force in the city of Cincinnati, you're going to come in contact with more African-American men than white, than white men. You know, could you also make a case and say, they're also sexist too, because we know that it's not all of, you know, black young black men that are committing crimes, but it's a way disproportionate number. And that's a problem in every major metropolitan area in America for various reasons we can get into. But when you do that and go, okay, maybe you're on a task force and your job is to go out and get these individuals, and they tend to be young black men, that makes you look like a racist when in fact you're executing warrants and doing your job. Because there's predatory behavior out there. If that's what you do and that's your assignment, I don't understand how that, by putting the individual officer's name out there, makes you a racist. And of course, you will now be doxxed. I'm sure they're, and

0: We saw this too with the Hinton shooting, right? How many people from, not from, well, some from Cincinnati, but a lot from around the country threw money into that crackpot GoFundMe for a young man who decided to take a gun and brandish it near officers in inside a stolen car. Like, he's the victim in this whole thing. What about people who had their car stolen? What about the effort of the officers and the officers having to chase and their lives in danger because this individual had a loaded handgun on them that he was prepared, dropped it, picked it back up, which indicates he's prepared to use it. That's a, and it was ruled a justified homicide, justified shoot by the police. If that's all true, then, you know, is that officer racist or is he trying to protect himself and his life? So, you know, we have all these half stories. And again, if you find people around the country who want to give money to a GoFundMe to support this family, which seems to be nothing but producing people who are taking advantage of individuals and victimizing other people, you have a right to give that money, I guess. But, you know, are we going to see more of that here? Are we going to see more vigilante type of justice against officers that wear the Cincinnati uniform? And for what you make, and we know that, you know, we're understaffed as it is, are we just going to dissuade more people from becoming cops or moving here or just simply leaving the force because, hey, you know what? I got a wife and kids. I didn't sign up for this. I can go work somewhere else and do so at a time when you need, what, roughly 140, 150 cops. So at 1 o'clock today, Campaign Zero is going to drop this out there. And I'm going to try to reach out to them and see if someone will come on tomorrow's show now that the embargo is over from this story, and we'll see what is dropped today. Yeah, fingers crossed that nothing horrible comes of this whole thing and they make their point and move on, but we shall see. I think the other interesting side of this thing is the public defender's office for Hamilton County are the ones that asked them to come in and do this. And I've been emailing back and forth and they don't seem too receptive to actually just answer any questions about why you decided you need to do this and just would rather turn it over to Campaign Zero to do all the talking. But that could change. That could change. Why is the public defender's office so on the side of Campaign Zero want to expose this? I mean, we've had this collaborative agreement for 20 years that other groups have come in, and even the Obama administration came and said, wow, you guys are killing it over here. This is, we need to take this model and duplicate it for other cities. When the thing first happened, I didn't think it would be that positive. But in retrospect, as you look back at what, and certainly not all areas of it too, but what the collaborative agreement did in the wake of the killing of Timothy Thomas really changed policing for the better here in Cincinnati. And that's a good thing. But you mean to tell me the last 20 years of this thing, it was worse than it was before that? I don't think anyone is buying it has been around that long. Nonetheless, 1 o'clock today, and we'll have it. I'm sure the fallout will happen tomorrow. We'll got you here on the Scott Sloan Show on 700 WLW. Mark Jeffries, by the way, will be on at 11:06 today. He's here to talk about why he's taking $2 million away from the new Farmer Music Center at Riverbend 2.0. He said they don't need the money. The symphony's got all sorts of cash. They need $0 from us to do what it is they're going to do. Why don't we take that money and fill some potholes with it? So I'm asking about the potholes and, of course, the Campaign Zero thing as well. That's all I had this morning on 700 WLW Scott Sloan Show. Just had on Mark Ensilago from UD. And, I guess if you're one of the big Trump supporters, I'm just wondering how in your mind, if you're going, well, okay, this is going to be a good thing for America. I'm trying to find a win for us here with this agreement, with this peace treaty, and I'm struggling to find it. I'm trying to look through the crumbs. I'm trying to look through the loaf to find some crumbs of goodness here. But I mean, first and foremost, this is not a peace treaty. We keep calling it a peace treaty. It's not. This is just a memorandum of understanding, so an MOU that allegedly is going to be signed on Friday, and we've seen this before where, I don't know, Israel seems to want to break this whole thing up by attacking Hezbollah, and of course that's consternation with Iran, and that this has caused some difficulties the Trump administration trying to get this deal done. So what's going to happen on Friday, allegedly, in Geneva is they're going to sign this, and then it's a 60-day window to negotiate the full deal. So this isn't a peace treaty. It's a pause. It's another pause. And we did this back in April, and that one collapsed as well. I'm hoping this doesn't, but I want to see some benefits here. The only immediate benefits from this, okay, Iran is opening the Strait of Hormuz. I'm looking at the live map of tankers, and they are flowing through the Strait of Hormuz right now, bringing us some of that much-needed oil. In consideration for this, the reason they're doing it is because we've lifted the naval blockade on Iranian ports. So if you wind back to, what, the 20th of February, or let's make it the 27th of February, the Strait was open. and we had no blockade. So we're back to, that's not a win. That's going back to the way it was. Oh, and by the way, we're also $29 billion and more importantly, 13 U.S. service people short, because that's how we lost 13 U.S. service members in this battle. And of course, all those billions and billions of dollars that we need for things like potholes, well, and Social Security, by the way. So the only concrete benefit is the straits open and the blockades left. Okay, great. Everything was that way prior to February. What's not resolved in this whole thing is nothing on the nuclear material, nothing on their ballistic missiles, nothing on their support of terrorism. Those are pushed into the 60-day negotiation period. The idea that somehow, and Iranian media, I mean, they're full of crap. Obviously, they're talking about using fees instead of tolls, and they'll be regulated by Iran. But I don't know, can the Navy transit freely? Is our Navy out there a problem as well? I mean, we completely pull out, which we're not. We just kind of backed off. We're still in the region, obviously. But the idea that they're going to charge tariffs now is absurd. And Trump's team said Iran's agreed to remove, or I guess probably just wind down their enriched uranium. But that's not confirmed anything. And the actual MOU, by the way, this pause in this agreement, nothing on that has been released. Now, here on the U.S. side of things, the White House is saying Iran's not getting any sanctions relief. We're not going to freeze their assets. We're not going to give you any cash until you deliver on your obligations and what you promised, which you've seen them renege on the past. Iran is saying it's a total white flag on the part of America. They're going to give them reparations and everything else. And that, you can obviously cannot believe that. I don't think there's any way that's going to happen. If it is, that's political suicide for Trump and especially the Republicans. I would be hard-pressed to believe. Now, we can unfreeze some billions of dollars in assets. We already did that, and more maybe released during 60-day talks. So it's carrot and stick. You got a little carrot here. But I want to see what the hell we get out of this thing. Because, you know, we've been at this now since late February, certainly 1st of March. And, yeah, we have damaged Iran's nuclear program, set them back, which is a wonderful thing. But if the only thing we get out of this is that, well, we're going to open up the strait and oil's going to flow again. I'm not quite sure. There seems to be, as an American taxpayer, I want more out of this deal than we're hearing. But, again, people saying that this is a peace treaty, it's not. It's just a memorandum of understanding. It could all go sideways, or it could be a great deal for America. I want to believe the president when he says it's going to be a great deal for us. And if it's not, then how the hell did we get this in the first place? Or why did we? You can't claim a win when you don't. I don't think anyone's buying that. And on that side of it, we have seen him say that before. Things that are clear to us, the economy's great, everything's great. No, it's not. we don't really care about inflation. Kind of do. We'll see what happens. Maybe not on Friday, but we'll revisit the topic over the next 60 days. We got a lot of summer left. Good news, though, is let's celebrate the fact that we've got gas now sub $4 a gallon. Thank you. And first thing's on April, and the markets are going through the roof right now. So short term, things are good, good, good. Time to fill the car up, finally. The strategic Sloan Reserve is rather low. Been driving around on a quarter tank for a while now. So wait to fill it up. We'll do news and more to follow here. Scott Sloan Show, Monday morning, rolls on 700 WOW Cincinnati. Credit
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12: The president calls it a great deal with the 10 o'clock report. I'm Rick Uccino. Breaking now, the fate of Iran's nuclear program has not fully been resolved yet, but President Trump is touting an agreement that will end the fighting in the Middle East. Officials say this deal will include a 60-day ceasefire during which there will be further nuclear negotiations.
13: Israel, not a party to this plan, struck Iran-backed Hezbollah targets in Beirut Sunday, nearly derailing negotiations. At least three people were killed, six others injured. Former Israeli senior military intelligence officer Avner Vilan telling us that he is doubtful Prime Minister Netanyahu would support the deal.
14: We've known the Iranians for many years. You don't really believe that the fact that they promise or they sign something is worth anything.
13: Karen Huang, ABC News, Washington.
12: President Trump says that the Strait of Hormuz will reopen toll-free after the deal is signed this coming Friday, and that has dropped the price of crude oil, and Wall Street is reacting accordingly. The Dow right now up 605 points. NASDAQ's gained 612. S&P has picked up 113 points. Let's check the latest traffic and weather together.
15: 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In Lebanon, southbound State Route 48, there's a crash after East Turtle Creek Union Road. A disabled vehicle in northern Kentucky, eastbound 275 that's on the off-ramp to Graves Road, and another stalled vehicle eastbound Norwood Lateral after Montgomery. Expect some restrictions in there. I'm Eddie Zellick on News Radio 700 WLW.
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17: It sure doesn't feel like summer out there today. Temperatures only top out at 72. It's sunny. There's no humidity. It's refreshing outside. You can even open the windows. Enjoy it, because temperatures tomorrow do go up to about the mid-70s. Bulk of the day is mostly sunny, but the evening brings about showers and thunderstorms. And then Wednesday night into Thursday morning, we'll see more storms, and those could turn severe. From your severe weather station, I'm 9 First Warning meteorologist Jennifer Ketchmark, News Radio 700 WLW.
12: Sunny sky, 63 degrees. Right now, Cincinnati police continue to investigate after a 25-year-old man was shot and killed Saturday night in the Villages at Roll Hill. Officers responding to a shots fired call on Nottingham Road found Michael Smith dead at the scene. No word yet on any suspects. Millvale was the scene of a drive-by shooting on Sunday. Police say a man on Beekman Street was hit by gunfire, left with life-threatening injuries. If you can help in either one of these cases, you're asked to contact Crime Stoppers at 352-3040. Human remains found at the scene of a northern Kentucky house fire over the weekend.
18: As crews knocked down a house fire early Sunday morning in Brooksville, they would find skeletal remains afterwards just around 1:30. Kentucky State Police could not identify said remains due to their condition. They're en route to Frankfort for the state medical examiner's office. Their investigation continues. I'm Lee Mowen, News Radio 700 WLW.
12: The Skyline Chili in Norwood going to be closed today so that employees can attend the visitation for Allie Hill, the server who was murdered at the Montgomery Road location earlier this month. Fundraising for her two children was expected to eclipse $150,000. The Big 12 Conference has now filed a federal complaint against Texas Tech University and Texas Attorney General Ken Paxton regarding former UC quarterback Brendan Sorsby. This after a judge ruled that Sorsby was eligible for the 2026 football season after serving a two-game suspension despite admitting to gambling on college football games. The Big 12 is seeking the authority to sanction Texas Tech if Sorsby takes the field this year. The Reds dropped their fifth consecutive series with a 5-3 loss to Arizona on Sunday. Chase Burns gets the start tonight as Cincinnati opens up a three-game set against the New York Mets at Great American Ballpark. Our pregame coverage gets underway at 6:10 here on the home of the Reds. Our next update at 10:30. I'm Rick Uccino, News Radio 700 WLW.
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0: Welcome back to it. It's the Scott Sloan Show on 700 WLW. You may have seen this headline over the weekend, which is the salmon swimming upstream. Idaho has not only leaned into the death penalty, they're going back to firing squads. Yeah, going old school, right? Meanwhile, Ohio has executed 56 people since 1981. They've exonerated 12. And one group says that's math shows you about a 20% error rate. And they're pushing that in the death penalty for good. And why this is timely right now is because Attorney General Dave Yost issued his final capital crimes annual report. This is for 2025 and says Ohio hasn't had an execution in 7 years. And now there's a bipartisan effort in Columbus to end the death penalty in Ohio. On that is Kevin Werner. He's the executive director of OTSE. That's Ohioans to Stop Executions. Kevin, welcome back. How are you?
21: Thanks, Scott. I'm well. With you.
0: First blush, this is probably you get this question a lot. People think that being against capital punishment means you're soft on crime. Can both of those things be true?
21: Well, it's certainly not true with folks who are serious about the concerns around the death penalty. I mean, what this really is about being smarter on crime and understanding that we can have a more efficient system and we can spend a whole lot less money and we can hold dangerous people accountable by not having to resort to something that doesn't work, never really has, and just cost taxpayers an arm and a leg. So yeah. This is about being more intelligent with the resources that we have at our disposal.
0: I think that's important too, because if you look at the cost of this whole thing, it's not even. I mean, it's laughable how much money we spend on each and every one of these cases. The numbers off the top of my head escape me, but they're pretty sizable. It's like I want to say the average capital case is over $1 million. The average life without parole is about half that.
21: Yeah, about $3 million per case is really what it is, and then just under $1 million. We could probably cost rising the last couple of years, we could probably say $1 million for a non-capital case.
0: Gotcha.
21: But I mean, Ohio has spent billions of dollars on a system that is coming frighteningly close to crossing that line where we say past tense, we have executed innocent people. That's kind of one of the things that our report showed was just how bad the system has gotten, and really in some ways it's far worse than I think anybody realized when we look at all of the types of cases that touch the death penalty where it turns out this person didn't commit the underlying offense.
0: We know about the Rhoda Nathan case here in Blue Ash in 1994, and this was the Elwood Jones exoneration. But, you know, that one got a lot of publicity. But for someone who is pro-death penalty, how do you argue against this? So this is in Hamilton, Ohio, right here in Cincinnati, in February of 2003. A guy named Ketterer murdered his former employer, an 85-year-old man, Lawrence Sanders, at his home in Hamilton. And Ketterer went to Sanders' home to get some money because he had a fine for a court cost, something. And Sanders, he got there, and Sanders said, look, I don't have the cash. Ketterer got angry, struck him the head 3 times with an iron skillet, and then stabbed him, then robbed him and stole his car. So Ketterer confessed to police. He pled guilty at trial. The DNA testing established that blood on the gloves he was wearing on the day of the murder matched that of Mr. Sanders. They got him. He admitted to it. Why not put him to death?
21: Yeah, I mean, I think that even when you have those examples of really, I mean, nobody's going to think that those facts are not that bad. I mean, that's an egregious, that's a terrible case, right? But I think that understanding a couple things is in determining how we want to go forward. State of Ohio could spend, you know, millions and millions of dollars trying to chase an execution for Mr. Ketterer, or it could also make sure that law enforcement agencies are fully funded. It could also make sure that we have things like conviction integrity units. It could also make sure we have things like adequate resources for, you know, the men and women who wear the uniform. One thing I do recall about that Ketterer case, I am pretty sure, I could be wrong, but I'm pretty sure he was removed from death row because of severe mental illness. That's a whole nother ball of wax that we are starting to come to grips with. Yeah. And that doesn't excuse what he did, but what it does, I think, is recognize that we can hold that person accountable. We can keep the community safer with a lot fewer resources needed on the front end, on the trial and the incarceration and on the, like I said, like the chasing the actual execution that, by the way, will likely never happen. And so we can be a little bit more intelligent about how we respond to those kinds of real horrific offenses. Nobody thinks that that was, you know, something that should be excused or that shouldn't have that person be held accountable. The question is, how do we do it in the way that's going to help the most people, it's going to keep the most people safe, and it's going to require the least amount of tax dollars.
0: Yeah, and the problem with that, of course, is you will have no shortage of attorneys trying to defend him, which prolongs the case, which adds to the extreme cost. And this is why someone who admits to a murder, and let's take the mental component out of it for a second, because there's plenty of examples you could cite where, yeah, they caught him red-handed, they've confessed to it, okay, and who wanted to be executed, and they still, you know, it takes 20 years. That's the problem. It takes 20 years. And I think that's the first frustration for folks who are pro-death penalty is that, well, if you have someone who confesses to it, they caught him red-handed, they got the guy, it seems like it should be a pretty quick process, because it used to be you'd do this and within a couple of months, you know, you'd face the hangman's noose, so to speak, or at least, and now it's 20, 30 years or more.
21: Yeah, you know, something's interesting that that we came across as we kind of delved into so many of these cases. They're documented cases now. We wrote about them in our report where There's a confession. And part of what led that person to death row was, you know, this confession. And then we learn a little bit more about, well, how was that confession obtained? And it turns out in a couple of cases where there is this, you know, confession, that it was coerced, or it was a situation where two guys were involved and the prosecutor says, hey, you know, we'll give you a lesser charge if you cooperate with us and tell us what this other person did over here. Mm-hmm. And those are often the cases where the person who's getting the plea deal, who's getting the in exchange for testimony, really is more culpable. And so just because we could say, we've got a confession over here. There's a rock solid case. Well, Scott, they're all supposedly rock solid cases. And yet here we are, 12 death row exonerees. We found 12 other cases where the state tried to get the death penalty. There was a life sentence of some kind, but it was a death penalty trial. And those other 12 cases led to a conviction. And then decades later, those people being exonerated. Mm-hmm. So the wrongful conviction problem in Ohio is actually far worse than what anybody realizes. But just because the prosecutor may say, this is a really strong case. Well, they say that about every death penalty.
0: Or they wouldn't take it to the jury, right?
21: Right. And so, again, like, the system is making mistakes at an alarming rate. And so, you know, the better policy is just to walk away from it and spend Ohio taxpayer dollars in a more efficient and a smarter way.
0: Well, is the inverse true then, Kevin Werner, Executive Director of Ohioans to Stop Executions, in that there are people who are murderers and they wound up being freed and because people really believe that, and it wasn't about the case necessarily, it was about the fight over the death penalty. I'm not saying you are, but there are people who think everyone who is a criminal is innocent. I think we have elected officials in Cincinnati that believe that somehow the and judges that think criminals are victims somehow. I suppose everyone is messed up. That is the nature of society. But when it rises to the level of a felony or a serious crime, that's a different story in my book. So, but is a case where maybe that, you know, the Innocence Project, God bless them, or another group like that were able to free someone who actually did it? I think that's possible, too, isn't it?
21: Well, I think that that would be a really outside of the mainstream of wrongful conviction.
0: A lot of people think Elwood Jones did it and he got off.
21: Oh, well, I mean, we could talk about Elwood Jones, but, you know, here's what we find. When we see people who are wrongfully convicted and freed, the reasons that it happens is, number one, first and foremost, it's misconduct on the part of investigators or prosecutors. That is the driver. We see perjury or false accusation. We see false or misleading forensic evidence. We see mistaken eyewitness identification. We see false confessions, as I said, and we see inadequate legal counsel. Those are the reasons that lead people to be exonerated. Mm-hmm. I really don't think, I think with all of the fail safes, if you will, in the system, I think it's much harder for someone who, you know, quote unquote, you know, really may have, really may be culpable to kind of get, you know, some technicality. Elwood Jones, you know, I was talking to him on the phone the other day and he said something remarkable to me. We were talking about how, I guess it was yesterday, yeah, with the attorney general sort of saying, you know, oh, we haven't had any executions my entire, you know, time as AG, and almost like a regret. Well, Elwood said, well, when should I, he said, when should I have been executed? When would have been convenient for the attorney general for me to be executed for something that I didn't do? And it's astonishing that our system right now and people like Dave Yost and people like the legislators who are pushing for execution seem to care more about revving up this machine than they do about making sure that we have the right person. When you, Scott, when you withhold 4,000 pages of documents, some of which show are exculpatory for Elwood Jones, some show alternative suspects, that's not a technicality. That is prosecutorial misconduct. And, you know, people can think what they want, but it's a pretty alarming case when it comes to, you know, right there in Cincinnati, in the backyard, Hamilton County. I mean, that is egregious. And you know what's shocking? We came across other cases where Hamilton County cases, there's a Jeffrey Wogenstahl case that after discovery happened in a federal court, like 20 years later, a shocking amount of evidence was withheld. That tends to point to other people. You know, we styled this report that we just released into basically five different categories. And Hamilton County has cases in four of those five categories. So again, like, I understand people may have concerns and say, I don't know about this case or that case. But the systemic widespread problem shows that there is a huge problem with wrongful conviction. I don't believe that every single one of these has, like, you know, prosecutor has this like bad intent. I think they get tunnel vision. I think they form a theory. I think they tend to follow evidence that kind of supports their theory. But in the wake of that, we've got a huge mess with lots of people incarcerated for things they didn't do.
0: Yeah. Kevin Werner's here, executive director, Ohioans to Stop Executions. Dave Yost with his final, because he's going to term out as AG, Capital Crimes Report, and says we have an execution at 7 years, almost eight, and now there's actually a bipartisan effort in Columbus to end this thing. At the same time, we have states like, well, Idaho just the other day said we're going back to firing squads of all things. We're going to ramp this thing up. And in my opinion, it's all heading towards being one of those issues that's going to take center stage probably the next presidential election. Democrats are certainly pushing for that, and I think Republicans are heading it off by doing what Ohio's doing. But nonetheless, you have, as you made a case for prosecutors not getting it right or having tunnel vision. And those cases, Kevin, prosecutorial misconduct, if there were allegations of that, was anyone ever charged in any of these states? And if not, why? Is there accountability?
21: The short answer is no. The longer answer, I think, is, you know, there may be some internal sanctions that a Hamilton County prosecutor may hold, some kind of, like, you know, probation for some period of time. But there's no real teeth to accountability for prosecutors that, you know, engage in these kind of Brady violations. And, you know, when you look across the state and you see, you know, a case in Cuyahoga County and then another one in Cuyahoga County and another one in Cuyahoga County, it's the same people. It's the same assistant prosecutors. It's the same individuals who are not held accountable, who continue to sort of repeat these, you know, errors. And, you know, in a very shocking way, I was rereading some stuff from some trial that Mark Pietmeyer, who's an assistant county prosecutor, was an assistant county prosecutor in Hamilton County, said during, I think it was a deposition, that, you know, they didn't really get any training on Brady material. They weren't really told how to, you know, hand over exculpatory evidence, right? And that is just mind-blowing. And then in another part, another case, another trial, you know, he had said something like, well, they had a very narrow interpretation of Brady. Scott, there's no narrow interpretation of Brady. I mean, it is, you turn over exculpatory and you turn over impeaching evidence, period. It's not like, well, we're going to do it in these circumstances, but not those over here. And well, when we have certain factors, I mean, this is why these things continue to occur, is because the folks who make the mistakes are not held accountable.
0: Yeah, yeah. Let me interject. People hear this. Yeah, the Brady rules, basically, it means the prosecutors fail to disclose material or evidence, exculpatory evidence, meaning innocence proving or impeachment, which is a credibility issue, when they don't hand that over to the defense. Your report calls Ohio's error rate about 20%. That's one for every five executions. But the attorney general in his final crime report says that Ohio has no known instance of executing an innocent person. So who's right, and how do you respond to that claim?
21: Well, I think, first of all, Dave Yost and the attorney general has to have that line. He has to say, we've never executed an innocent person. I think Lou Tobin, the Prosecuting Attorneys Association ED yesterday, said that our report didn't even look at the current cases. Well, there are nine of them, right? So I think these guys are towing the company line. I think they're saying the things that they have to say, because guess what? When you start uncovering and start acknowledging the wrongful conviction problem that you have, and you're you know, sort of a state actor, you have to take corrective measures, right? You're going to face lawsuits. You're going to face all kinds of compensation award claims. And so they have to say what they're saying. You know, you can't be a serious person who really wants to get this system right, who really wants to make sure it's working, and say some of those things. More than 10 years ago, recommendations were made to clean up Ohio's death penalty system. And guess what? None of them were put in place.
0: Do you think this time, final question for you, Kevin, that there's a bill right now, it's bipartisan of all things, in Columbus to question the issue of whether or not we should end the death penalty? I mean, we haven't had it in years here. It's going to be 7-8 years at this point, too. DeWine hasn't had one in his term. It feels like it's kind of useless. It's stupid because we're not doing it. It's hard to get the cocktails in order to do it. It seems like the easiest path here is just is giving up and going, listen, the advocates against this stuff win because it's costing us way more money than it should. And I think ultimately the people who pay the biggest price are the victims' families, is that there's no justice for them. You know, when you're sitting around and, okay, you've been sentenced to death, great. Well, it's going to take, you're going to die of natural causes on death row, which is much better than being in general population. You're treated much better than you are in general population. And so it feels like they're getting almost a prison reward, if you will. Yeah, they're locked up, but it's a better quality of life because you want some element of suffering there if you're a victim, a family member of the victim, the person who was murdered. They're not getting their justice either. To me, it seems like that this thing should go through and be passed.
21: Yeah, I mean, really what we have is we have a system that doesn't work. We've had this for 45 years, and, you know, the data points are in. It's most harmful to victim family members who were told again and again and again, we're going to get justice, we're going to get justice. And then, of course, that never occurs. Yeah. Costs so much money. I mean, the right thing to do is to recognize that it doesn't work, to end the death penalty system once and for all. Like, that is the smart thing to do. There's most, I think, legislators that you talk to today understand that. And most people are there. The public is certainly already there. We have polling going back, you know, 6-7 years that shows the public is more than 50% ready to walk away from the death penalty system.
0: Yeah.
21: But there's a couple of holdouts who just can't wrap their minds around.
0: Yeah, I think it's going to change. You're going to get younger people, and I think that's going to be it. Anyway, Kevin Warner is the executive director of Ohioans to Stop Executions, the news of Davio's final capital crimes report. Thanks again for the time. All the best.
21: Thank you, Scott.
0: Yeah, I got this report that came out not long ago, and just yesterday, Idaho says, you know what we're going to do? We're going to have firing squad stuff. So this one's going to come to a head. I think it's going to come to a head for the next presidential election. You have those big touchstone issues like this, for example. News update on the way in just minutes. Julie Hattershear is your horrible story of the weekend. A parent, two parents, and their kids in a car. Mom and dad died. Kids are going to live. In Dearborn County, terrible tragedy. How exactly does one deal with that? How's a family, a loved one, friends, neighbors? How do you work through that? We'll get to her next on the show. It's Mental Health Monday, Sloney 700 WOD.
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12: All eyes on gas prices as we reach the summer months with the 1030 report. Rick Uccino breaking now. Good news for drivers as the nationwide average for gas has dipped below $4 a gallon just as road trip season starts to heat up. And prices should drop even more now that a deal to end the war in Iran has been reached in principle and is scheduled to be signed this coming Friday.
6: We have seen the U.S. and other countries dip into their oil stockpiles to try to alleviate prices. The U.S. Strategic Petroleum Reserve now actually on track to reach its lowest level since 1983, and it will take months to replenish those reserves. So the key for gas prices from here is how quickly we actually start to see tankers move through the Strait of Hormuz. If there are no clear signs that that oil is coming back on the market, we could still see gas prices go up again this summer.
12: ABC's Elizabeth Schulze. Wall Street reacting well to the agreed ceasefire with Iran. The Dow right now up 573 points. NASDAQ's picked up 611. S&P has gained 114 points. Let's check the latest traffic and weather together.
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17: It sure doesn't feel like summer out there today. Temperatures only top out at 72. It's sunny. There's no humidity. It's refreshing outside. You can even open the windows. Enjoy it because temperatures tomorrow do go up to about the mid-70s. Bulk of the day is mostly sunny, but the evening brings about showers and thunderstorms. And then Wednesday night into Thursday morning, we'll see more storms, and those could turn severe. From your severe weather station, I'm 9 First Warning Meteorologist Jennifer Ketchmark, News Radio 700 WLW.
12: 64 degrees right now. Getting you a quick check on traffic. Right now, you are dealing with slow-moving traffic right now. 75 southbound between Galbraith and Paddock. Also, there is an accident on the left shoulder, 75 southbound before Fort Washington Way, which is causing a backup to Western Avenue. New travel restrictions are taking place today on I-75 and 12th Street in Covington. These closures expected to help better manage the traffic flow around the ramps that have been shut down for work on the Brent Spence Bridge Corridor project. 12th Street now closed to through traffic under 75, and drivers will be routed over Simon Kenton Way to Pike Street to get onto the highway. City of Cincinnati has been asked to contribute funding to the construction of a new Riverbend Music Center, but Councilman Mark Jeffries is now seeking to drop that $2 million from the city's proposed budget. He would rather divert that money into a fund to pave city streets instead. He'll join our Scott Sloan coming up at 11:06 this morning. The Big 12 Conference has now filed a federal complaint against Texas Tech University and Texas Attorney General Kent Paxton regarding former UC quarterback Brendan Sorsby. Despite him admitting to gambling on games in the past, a judge in Texas ruled that Sorsby was eligible to play for the Red Raiders this season. Big 12 is now seeking the authority to sanction Texas Tech if he does take the field. Reds dropped their fifth consecutive series with a 5-3 loss to Arizona on Sunday. They will look to get back on track tonight as they open up a three-game set against the New York Mets at Great American Ballpark. Chase Burns gets the start for Cincinnati. Our pregame coverage gets underway at 6:10. Our next update at 11, I'm Rick Uccino, News Radio 700 WLW.
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0: every now and then. And she's here to help us get our heads right. This is Mental Health Monday with mental health expert Julie Hattershire.
1: Yeah, this is tough. There were a couple of fatal accidents in Dearborn County over the weekend. And the one that is just the most awful, of course, is the fact that the two little boys survived a crash that took both their parents, their mom and their dad. It was instant. It was fatal. And this was on State Route 350 in Dearborn County, Indiana. The mom and the dad, Jordan and Sierra Walters of Indiana, and their 6 and 4 year old son who were in the back seat. The boys were both injured, hospitalized, survived. The older boy is asking for the younger boy, for his mom first, and then his younger brother. And extended family now responsible for raising two young children through unimaginable loss. And what is it like to process something like this? Because most of us, thank God, have not been through this, but there's always tomorrow. There's always that phone call. There's always that knock at the door. So how does a family, how does two small children, even begin to process something like this? Julie Hattershire is our licensed mental health therapist, joins the show for Mental Health Monday today on 700 WL. This is a really, really heavy one. This one hit me, and I think probably a lot of people who heard it maybe the first time or saw it this weekend, hit us pretty hard.
2: It does. If whether you're a parent or not, it's tragic. But if

0: of how it affects him regressing back to earlier in childhood. The older boy is more likely to understand death as permanent, but is more likely to have sort of magical thinking around whether anything that he or his brother said or did caused it, whether there was anything that they could have done to prevent it. So taking an outsized level of perhaps an outsized level of responsibility for it. Obviously, they weren't responsible at all for it, but in his brain, he can't really separate that yet, cause and effect. So if for example, if they were talking or laughing or cutting up in the car before this happened, he might come to think that that caused the accident.
1: That sounds a lot like on a much less important scale, obviously, because starting with the death of your mom and your dad at those ages. But it sounds like that that's what kids do too, like during divorce, is kids will regress or they will blame themselves. Is it the same kind of trauma?
0: It is. It's the same kind of response. The trauma is different, but the response is the same. And if you think about it in divorce, not to, to draw a straight line comparison, but just a little bit, in divorce, the child's family is changing. In some way, they are losing one parent or the other for a period of time because they will be spending time with one parent and not the other and then switching back and forth. So it is a, it's a major change. And at that age, they very often don't have the cognitive capacity to understand that they did nothing to cause this and they could have done nothing to prevent it. So the thing about children is they process these big life events according to their developmental stage, whereas adults process these big life events according to what the event is.
1: Okay.
0: So for a child, a death and a divorce can be processed very similarly, whereas for an adult, there's more of a separation because the events are separate. But the children, for them, they process it according to their developmental stage so they can process different events similarly based on where they are developmentally.
1: Well, when a tragedy like this hits a family overnight, as a licensed mental health therapist, what should be done in those first 48 hours? What does that trauma look like, and what can you do?
0: The first thing everybody needs to do is stabilize the situation for all involved. Make sure that the children know who they're going to be living with and make sure that plans are put in place for that. Make sure that everything is as calm and stable as can be. My understanding from reading the article that the boys were in the hospital. And so the first 48 hours probably is just making sure they're going to be okay and giving them whatever treatment they need. So within the first short period of time, stabilize the situation as much as possible. Have as many answers to questions as you can, and realizing that's difficult to do because everybody's in trauma, everybody's in grief. The father had a twin brother, and according to what I read, they spoke daily. And so for him, he's lost a part of himself. Right? Because twins are close, unlike any other people on the planet. So making sure everybody is as stable as they possibly can be and putting together language that you're going to use to talk to the children and all of the adults involved being on the same page with what language they use to talk to the kids. Because it's very important to deliver the same messages and to be clear and direct and not be euphemistic or send mixed messages to the kids.
1: I can imagine having to navigate that as a surviving family member, but the 4 and the 6 year old, let alone the twin brother, I forgot about that, in those first 48 hours. And as I understand it, this is just so awful. The 6 year old somehow was conscious and was able to, well, I think a broken arm or something like that, and saw their multiple wounds, literally make his way to get help, say, my mom and dad won't wake up. And that's how they discovered the fatal accident. I mean, just it's going to take a lot of work, I think, to get those kids to where they need to be at some point, which we'll get to in a second. But when you start looking at this, say, as a mental health therapist, massive tragedy like this, at what point do you start to see, what are the warning signs like a child's not processing trauma in a healthy way? And is there a healthy way to process it?
0: Well, there are healthy and unhealthy ways to process it. And for children, that shows up more over time unless the symptoms are really extreme. So, for example, kids who go through a major change, like a death or a divorce, or moving to a different home or moving to a different school, will often regress in age in their behaviors for a period of time. They'll go back to an age where they felt safer. They'll go back to an age where they had more hands-on parental

0: care. And so short term, that's not a problem. If that continues longer term, it's something that probably needs to be addressed. Children process grief in bursts. So they will be intensely sad for a period of time, a few minutes maybe, and then they'll laugh and play for a period of time. That's not inappropriate. That's actually them processing the grief in bite-sized chunks that their brain and their nervous system can tolerate. And so allowing that behavior to happen, allowing them to be sad and then go laugh and play and then be sad again is really important.
1: Okay.
0: Adults do that too, but the periods are longer. The periods of grief are longer and the periods of happiness, at least in the beginning, are shorter. But for children, the opposite can be true. And so recognizing that's developmentally appropriate and allowing that and encouraging that, let them be sad when they're sad, let them be happy when they're happy, is also really critical.
1: Yeah, so it's a different way we process grief as an adult versus children. Now, that makes sense because you don't have those tools and the knowledge and the baseline available to you as an adult does.
0: Right, and the children's minds aren't primed for that yet. I mean, when you're an adult, you've lived a long life. You have, your brain has developed, but also your life experiences have supported that. Children don't have that. Another really important thing to do when you're managing kids going through grief is to have a very predictable routine and structure. Now, it's going to be different because both of their parents are gone, but to establish and maintain a very predictable structure and routine for them so that they have some touchstones and some things that they can settle into as quickly as possible. Don't keep it loose. Don't indulge them because they had such a loss. Really say, this is breakfast, this is lunch, this is dinner, this is bedtime, we have to brush our teeth, because those things provide safety to children. The structure provides the safety that they need.
1: Gotcha. She is our licensed mental health expert and therapist, Julie Hattershear from BeConnected.care. It's Mental Health Monday on the Scott Sloan Show, 700 WOW. I'm sure you heard over the weekend, tragic story. Two little boys survived a fatal crash, took mom and dad in Dearborn County, Indiana on Friday, right around 6 o'clock. And the two small children, both 4 and 6, survived. Mom and dad, who absolutely love with each other, are gone. And now the families left to raise these kids, extended families responsible here. For those people, for the family, suddenly raising these boys, like the, you know, the twin brother who he lost. How do they grieve while also stepping into that caregiver role? I mean, that's got to be the toughest transition. Certainly awful for the kids.
0: It's gotta be awful.
1: But having to take care of them and having this extended family all of a sudden, and also trying to process the loss, I can't even fathom how that works.
0: No, nor can I. And again, for a twin, that's a loss that none of us can fathom, because twins have a connection and a bond that no other two people on the planet have.
1: Yeah.
0: Also, one of my first thoughts was, imagine those boys. I assume they're going to go live with their uncle and his wife, but imagine those two boys living with someone who looks exactly like dad.
1: Wow.
0: But isn't dad.
1: Yeah.
0: Right?
1: Yeah.
0: So that's going to be hard. It's really important to find time if you're an adult grieving in this situation. It's really important for the adults to find time to take care of themselves, not just focus all of their energy on taking care of the children. And so in that regard, if they have the ability to do this, I would encourage them to set up a sort of a predictable but rotational system where somebody is on point with the boys and somebody else gets to go take care of themselves, whatever that looks like, whether that means taking a walk or taking a nap, crying, whatever that needs to happen, so that they maintain their energy and their connection and also have time to support the boys and to support each other. Luckily, it seems like there's a big extended family in this case, and so there can be many people involved in the process.
1: Yeah.
0: But also many people involved in the process can create a sense of uncertainty or chaos about who's doing what. And so having a structure for the adults is going to be also important, not just for the children, children, but to know that today is the day I'm doing this, or this is the time I'm doing this, and then I'm off for a little while. So I get to have some downtime and some decompression and just fall apart if I need to fall apart. And then I'm back on duty again in this way. So putting together some structure around this, at least in the early stages, is going to be crucial for everyone to find their feet again.
1: Yeah. How does that loss, when it's sudden, unexpected like this, how does that differ from grief after like a long illness as far as processing goes?
0: Well, this has a flavor of shock and trauma to it, that a longer death, an expected death, and you know, ideally a later in life death doesn't have. So this comes with uncertainty, this comes with shock, this comes with a trauma, this comes with potential legal action in the aftermath of this.
1: Yeah, right.
0: So there's going to be, you know, there's an ongoing police investigation. There may or may not be legal action in the aftermath of this. It is a total shock to the system. And one of the lovely things about our bodies and our brains is they can keep functioning relatively well in the face of a shock like this for a period of time. So oftentimes people will feel numb. They will feel disconnected. They will be going through the motions of their day. They won't be connecting necessarily to what's going on, mm-hmm. but they will be getting done what they need to get done. And you see this in the aftermath of any death, but particularly something like this. It can be so much for our brains to process and our nervous systems to process that we go into a dissociative shock mode and we just get through the day doing what we need to do. And then sometimes suddenly, sometimes over time, the reality starts to creep back in again and we're faced with the emotions of what happened. But I think we might find, if we were to know this family, that at least some of them are in this sort of numb shock phase at this point and not actually feeling the impact of what happened. They will later, but maybe not right now.
1: Julie, is there a right way to talk to a 4 and 6-year-old about death? Does it depend on the child? How do you do that?
0: Well, what we really try to do is avoid euphemisms. We really try to avoid saying things like they passed, they're gone, they went on a journey, they went to sleep. They mean to little children what they mean to us. We mm-hmm. try to use the real words for what happened. So say something like, in this case, there was a really big accident and mommy and daddy were hurt so badly, their bodies stopped working. Oh. And when a body dies, it can't breathe, it can't move, mm-hmm. it can't feel pain, and it can't come back. Which may sound stark and cruel, but it's a very clear description of what happened. And to consistently say that helps the children ground in the reality of what happened and what is not going to happen. Mom and dad are never coming back, but mom and dad are not in pain. Mom and dad are not asleep. Mom and dad are not gone, because if they're asleep, children may have a hard time going to sleep. Mm-hmm. If they're gone, children may think, well, let's go get them. Let's go find them.
1: Right. Wow, that's a great way to explain that to kids, and I guess you also would, you know, you'd have to call in and how involved are they in the funeral and things like that. It's just a horrific thing. I hope nobody listening has to go through that, but sadly, that's the reality of life. Is you have these tragedies, unspeakable tragedies, and just my heart breaks for the family, the kids, and everyone in the county. So, Julie Hattish, you're a licensed mental health therapist. Any questions, concerns, or maybe topics for a future show, you reach out to her. Hey, Julie at bconnected.care. That's the letter bconnected.care. She's in Clifton, licensed mental health therapist. It's Mental Health Monday. Jules, all the best. Thanks for chiming in.
0: Thank you. Have a good day.
1: You as well. That's a tough one to swallow. Tough story this weekend for sure. God, just awful. We'll get a news update and we'll switch it up. Councilmember Mark Jeffries is here. We'll talk a little bit about what is going to drop at 1 o'clock today with Campaign Zero's website, and are they going to dox police officers in Cincinnati, and this data that comes out showing that racially lopsided stops are happening, which is a shock to all of us, especially under the light of the collaborative agreement. Also, he wants to take $2 million away from Riverbend and fix some potholes. We'll talk to him next about it on the Home of the Red, 700 WW Cincinnati.
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10: The nuclear program requires further negotiation with the 11 o'clock report. I'm Rick Uccino. Breaking now, President Donald Trump touting the, quote, great deal that has been reached with Iran to end the fighting in the Middle East. The president claiming it will bring peace and security to the entire region, with a formal signing expected this Friday.
11: In addition to reopening of the strait, this initial agreement, according to a senior administration official, leads to the dismantling of the Iranian nuclear program, leads to the United States destroying and removing enriched uranium from Iran, calls for inspections to ensure a long-term commitment and that it's long-term enforceable. And Iran gets rewarded economically only if they meet the obligations under the deal.
12: ABC's Martha Raddatz. The fate of Iran's nuclear program has not fully been resolved yet. The deal will include a 60-day ceasefire during which there would be further nuclear negotiations. The agreement, however, has investors reacting very well on Wall Street today. The Dow right now is up 641 points. The NASDAQ has gained 663, while the S&P has picked up 124 points. Let's check the latest traffic and weather together.
13: 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In Ohio, southbound 75, it's an accident before Fort Washington Way that's off on the left shoulder with a 3-minute delay back from Western Avenue. And in northern Kentucky, eastbound 275, disabled vehicle on the off-ramp to Graves Road. I'm Eddie Zellick on News Radio 700 WLW.
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15: It sure doesn't feel like summer out there today. Temperatures only top out at 72. It's sunny. There's no humidity. It's refreshing outside. You can even open the windows. Enjoy it because temperatures tomorrow do go up to about the mid-70s. Bulk of the day is mostly sunny, but the evening brings about showers and thunderstorms. And then Wednesday night into Thursday morning, we'll see more storms, and those could turn severe. From your severe weather station, I'm 9 First Warning meteorologist Jennifer Ketchmark, News Radio 700 WLW.
12: Mostly sunny skies, 65 degrees right now. 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Cincinnati police continue to investigate after a 25-year-old man was shot and killed Saturday night in the Villages at Roll Hill. Officers responding to a shots fired call on Nottingham Road found Michael Smith at the scene. He died before he could be taken to the hospital. No word yet on any suspects. Millvale, the scene of a drive-by shooting on Sunday. Police say a man on Beekman Street struck by gunfire, left with life-threatening injuries. If you can help in either one of these cases, call Crime Stoppers at 352-3040. Human remains were discovered at the scene of a northern Kentucky house fire over the weekend. Those flames ignited just before 1:30 in the morning on Sunday inside of a home in Bracken County. Firefighters discovered the remains after the blaze had been put out, and identity has not yet been determined. In the meantime,
16: Hamilton Township police recovered a 73-year-old man's body from the Little Miami River Sunday morning. Officers reported to the coast near Grandin Road and the Little Miami Scenic Trail around 9:15. Officers say currently there's no foul play suspected, but it's unclear how this man wound up in the water. HTPD also have not shared his identity. That's pending notifying next of kin. I'm Lee Mowen, News Radio 700 WLW.
12: Reds back in action tonight at Great American Ballpark as they open up a 3-game series against the New York Mets. Chase Burns gets the start for Cincinnati. Our pregame coverage gets underway at 6:10 here on the home of the Reds. Our next update at 11:30. I'm Rick Uccino, News Radio 700 WLW.
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1: Scott Sloan with you live on 700 WLW. As gas prices start to drop, I'm seeing like $3.20 a gallon in some spots and around town right now, and even lower in some areas. It's incredible. So we have that going on. Markets are up. Hopefully, cross fingers, we get this peace deal done. And what that means will come in the future. We also had this going on locally, of course, because first and foremost, we're very local. There's a member of council who wants to take $2 million away from the new Farmer Music Center at Riverbend 2.0 initially. The ask was like $8 million. $2 million seems to be the number. And now we don't want the $2 million going towards the new music center. And this individual wants to put straight into potholes. And that individual would be Councilmember Mark Jeffries joining the show this morning on 700 WLW. Mark, welcome back. How are you?
26: I'm doing well. Thanks for having me, Scott.
1: All right. Before we get into that, Campaign Zero, this is the organization that dropped a bomb late last week saying that we're seeing high levels of disparity in police stops against minorities, despite what happened with the collaborative agreement of 25 years ago. This was at the behest of the Public Defender's Office of Hamilton County. And Campaign Zero is having a 1 o'clock press conference today to talk about their findings, which doesn't look good for CPD and individual officers. They also are going to answer questions and push back on some of the questions asked by the administration. So, if anything, there's some transparency here, is what they'll say. But I don't know. It still feels like doxing to me. If you come out and you say the collaborative agreement hasn't worked in 20 years, out of the 25 years it's been around. And you say, we're doing this out of transparency, but we're going to name the individual cops and who writes the most tickets towards people of color. That feels like doxing to me. Are you scared that this could provoke some nut job locally or somewhere in this country to do something important towards a police officer?
26: Yeah, look, I mean, I'd say this is a disservice to do to our officers to publish names of individuals. People do deserve due process. If there are allegations, there are allegations, and obviously we need to take it seriously. We all need to get on the same page. I think the city manager is right. Let's have an independent review of this data and their methodology and how they get at it. Let's kick the tires on it and come to a common set of facts. And I think that's what we need to do. But to release officers' names, I think, look, these are people who put their lives on the line every single day. And the least that we can do is give them, you know, individuals due process. And if somebody is accused of doing something, you want to approach them as an individual and confront it and understand, first of all, if it's factually true. And second, then address it. But to publish this dashboard, I think, is a disservice to it. Feels like it's just grabbing headlines, and I don't think it's the right approach. And look, I mean, they should have come and collaborated with the administration and CPD and said, hey, we're reviewing this data. Let's, you know, understand it together. And if there are issues, then we will address them.
1: Okay, and this is all the contact cards. The reason we have contact cards is because of that collaborative agreement dating back 25 years to the Timothy Thomas shooting and the collaborative that was the end result of that. Of course, you know, we're under a federal program to make sure this is going on. Contact cards would basically mean anytime a police officer makes contact with a person, an individual, they fill this little card out, whether it's a 911 call or just them in the course of their job talking to somebody. And they look through over 400,000, almost 400,000 of these cards over the last number of years. And this is city data. So should council have seen these findings before they went public, or is the direct to public the right approach for this?
26: No, I think, council, the administration, CPD should have, we should have been approached and said, hey, look, we've been reviewing all this data. Here's what we found. And then we could look at the methodology and say, well, you know, of course, some people might be involved in situations that, you know, if you're patrolling Winton Hill, where it's 95% African-American, you're probably going to stop more African-Americans, you know, so. You know, let's go through the methodology and let's understand it and let's get to a common set of facts. And that's the right next step rather than, you know, having a performative, report and put out a dashboard of names, which I think is just a disservice to do to those individual officers.
1: Because that is the headline. The takeaway is you're going to give the names of the cops who are writing this. And again, they're under orders. If you're on a task force and you're going after gang crimes, well, I'm sorry, in Cincinnati, it's largely young African-American men. Can you then make a case to say, well, they're misogynistic because they're only going after men? What about women? Do you arrest women on an equal basis? It really, if that's the goal, it doesn't make a lot of sense.
26: Yeah, I mean, if you are responding for a call for service, somebody calls in, hey, there's this individual out in front of my house, and you're responding, I don't view that, nobody should view that as profiling. You're just responding to a call for service.
1: Correct.
26: So these are some of the questions that I think we need to have answered, and let's just get it all out on the table. Let's have a review of how they reached these conclusions and kick the tires a little bit on it to just get to the same set of facts.
1: I don't recall if this is worse or better data than we had 25 years ago, pre-Timothy Thomas or during Timothy Thomas anyway. But if this report, Mark Jeffrey, shows persistent black to white stop rates and disparities, as they've already pointed out in their initial data and their additional data dump, 25 years after the collaborative agreement, we're collecting these cards. Why didn't the city, isn't this what we're paying Iris Raleigh to do? If this is true and they come out with the data that says so, then shouldn't the finger then be pointed at the people who are responsible for enforcing and making sure the collaborative agreement was running as expected?
26: Well, look, I mean, Iris Rowley up until 2 years ago was a volunteer. So she was not paid to evaluate the collaborative agreement. She was volunteering to evaluate it. So in fairness to that, but we do have a citizen complaint authority. So if somebody believed, you know, over the last, 25 years that they were stopped inappropriately, then they could have, and sometimes did, go to the Citizen Complaint Authority, and we investigated. And then, you know, they look at systemic issues, and we have a system in place to address these issues. I also fear that what's going to come out of this is just a bunch of lawyers who are looking to make money are going to be knocking on several people's doors who've been, who've been arrested, and you know, try to make a couple of bucks. So, mm-hmm. I think the approach has been all wrong. I think it would have been a lot better result if they had done this deep dive, approached the city, approached CPD, and then we tried to figure out the answer together.
1: Do you in your heart believe that we're completely where we were during Timothy Thomas? Do you believe that we stop people based on color, not based on act or contact?
26: No, I think we've made tremendous progress in the last several years, in the last 20 years. I don't fundamentally believe that. And if there's different data to show that, okay, let's have a look and figure out, if that is the case. But it can't be because of somebody's responding to a call for service, or they happen to be in the violent crime unit, or they're in a different unit that, has more interaction with folks who are African American. Mm-hmm. Yeah. So these are the devil's in the details on all this, and we need to get into the details.
1: All right. He's Councilmember Mark Jeffries. Today at 1 o'clock, there's the Campaign Zero press conference. They're going to announce all this, drop the data, also address some of the concerns that members of the elected body of our city, as well as other appointed officials, have made. So at least they're in that regard, I guess, being transparent and willing to face the cameras and microphones, not just dropping the report. And hopefully there's some dialogue here, but there's a lot more questions. Tomorrow morning, I think I'm going to have a member of Campaign Zero on the show. So hopefully get some answers for you there. Let me pivot to the initial reason I called you to get you on the show this morning, Mark Jeffries. Right now, the budget, and the initial budget ask was $8 million for the new Farmer Music Center at Riverbend 2.0. And it looks absolutely spectacular. No one can argue that Riverbend was old and tired and needed a major redo, a revision. It looks like they're well on their way to doing that, too. But $2 million was the amount most members of council seemed comfortable with giving the symphony that money. You said that's still $2 million too much. You want to take the $2 million away and put it into potholes. And, of course, this goes back to your motion the Fix Our Roads memo I'm looking at right now. So the potholes are more important, because at this rate, it's going to take 50 years. I said 50 years to fix the whole network. So why pull the specific $2 million and why now?
26: Well, a couple of reasons. First, when we have a project like this that we're considering, the administration does what they call a, quote, but-for analysis.
1: Okay.
26: So what they try to determine of any development is this going to move forward if we don't fund it? And the conclusion in this case was the CSO has enough resources to fund this over and out. And, we can go through the details of what those are, but they could take on more debt. They do have a large endowment that's increased by $143 million in the past 2 years. $2 million out of 143, they could take, that's 1.4%. So they could take it from the increase in the endowment. There are other resources that they can take this for. And so the administration rightfully concluded, therefore, our public dollars, our taxpayer dollars are not needed in order to make this happen.
1: Mm-hmm.
26: And oh, by the way, they're already getting essentially a property tax abatement because they are a nonprofit. So yep. They're not paying property taxes. So we're already funding that. And meanwhile, I look at all of the needs that we have. Our roads are crumbling. We have aging pipes. We have to get these forever chemicals out of our water. We need new firehouses. We need new fire trucks. We're spitting sewage into because we don't have enough money for stormwater. All these issues, right? And yes, we have the railroad dollars, which certainly help. They are a big help. Mm. But we have many more needs than even those are able to fill. And so I look at that, and I'm like, okay, well, are we going to invest in a music venue that does not need the money, or are we going to put it to in where we desperately need it? As you well know, you drive on our roads, yep. And we desperately need to have them fixed. And so $2 million, that's several miles of repaving roads. Is it going to solve everything? No, but to your setup point, We are only resurfacing 2% of our roads. It's going to take 50 years. We have to invest more in our roads.
1: Is that reasonable, though, even if we threw another $2 million? Because I understand, okay, we've got the money from the railroad fund and another $2 million, but you only have so many trucks – equipment and individuals tasked with filling those potholes. I mean, it's not like you can undo what has been done over now decades of neglect of the roads and one fell swoop in a year or two simply patch all the potholes. So in that regard, is this gesturing, Mark Jeffries, or is this actually the $2 million is going to get some more holes filled? Do we have the capacity to fill the holes in that time frame?
26: Sensible question. What I would say is you look at 2016. In 2016, we paved 120 miles of road. We're only paving 70 miles of road this year. You can't tell me that, you know, we were able to pave 50 more miles of road, you know, a decade ago, and now mysteriously we can't do it. That makes absolutely no sense. And so, yes, I understand you might have some capacity constraints, but that makes absolutely no sense. We did it 10 years ago. We can do it now. And, you know, we have to get back up to at least 100 miles of road. That is the going rate. I'd like to get up to 120 and then add on more for preventative. So, you know, this is a drop in the bucket, the $2 million, but it is a start, and we have to invest even more in order to make sure that we're fixing, you know, all the potholes that are out there. Look, I was just actually, interestingly, about a week and a half ago, I was getting new tires in my car, and I was sitting in over on Mitchell Avenue in the waiting room, and there was a young woman there, and she was complaining. What was she complaining about? The potholes.
1: Yeah.
26: Because she had to get her tires realigned, $160. And this is a real cost to people, besides it just being a pain in the ass, you know, to drive over roads and it hurts economic activity. But it is a real cost to regular people that when your tires get out of whack or your realignment is out of whack and you need to get it fixed.
1: Yeah, I don't think anyone's going to argue with that. I just wondered, I don't know if you know this top of your head, if we have more or less, fewer vehicles, I guess, less equipment to pull that off. And with the $2 million, what does that buy us? A couple of trucks, some hot patch? Does it get more bodies in there?
26: Yeah. No, it's a great question. We actually, it's a legit question, and it gets to a larger issue. So we farm out, we outsource the road repaving. So, yeah, we do pothole filling in-house. But what this is talking about is repaving streets. So think about repaving, you know, Warsaw Avenue or repaving Ridge Road or, you know, whatever it is. Like, you're going to repave an entire, and typically we farm that out to a third party. I have proposed exploring, should we bring it in-house, because we did years ago and it was actually cheaper. And so I've asked the administration to do the analysis. Like, we used to own an asphalt plant and we did all of the street repaving in-house. And we should just look at the facts. If it is cheaper, then that's something that we should bring in house. If it actually is cheaper to do it as we currently are, then great. But yeah, there are plenty of other companies that can do this work.
1: Okay, that's a great consideration, a public private partnership, if you will, the $2 million. You know, I brought this up, I believe, to Councilmember Albee and maybe a couple others as well. When the numbers were crunched initially presented, it came out and said, well, is the project going to go if we give them $0? And the question was, yeah, they're going to move forward anyway. And then why would we give them $2 million? You seem to be the only one on council asking that question. Like, if you're willing to do it and not take any money, you're going to do it anyway. Why are we fronting you $2 million?
26: Yeah, I mean, I don't begrudge anyone coming to their government and asking for resources.
1: Yeah.
26: But frankly, this is why people are just fed up in general. Data centers are getting money that they don't need. Stadiums are getting money that they don't need. And then in this case, we would be funding a music venue that they don't need. And then the argument is, okay, well, we're going to get the income tax and we're going to get the emissions tax. Well, if it's built, we're getting those regardless. So, you know, I mean, when I was at P&G, I made countless recommendations to senior management for, you know, tens of millions of dollars to invest in my brand, oftentimes because I had a competitive threat. The first question they would ask is, what happens if we don't invest in this? If we don't, in this case, if you don't invest in it? Well, the project still moves forward and we would still get the same revenue. So if I did that when I was at P&G, I would get what they call coached out. You know, for jobs outside the company because, sure, you know, rightfully, like, why would a private business invest in something that's going to happen anyway, and you're going to get the revenue anyway? You would put it to somewhere else. And so why is this different when we have so many needs and our roads are crumbling? We should be putting it to roads.
1: No, that makes sense. The other side of it would be, well, you give money to everything else, but that's the problem. And sometimes you fund things that really don't need the funding. If you come out and admit, hey, I don't need the money, but I'm going to ask anyway, you're probably not going to get it. I don't think it's anything nefarious on the part of the symphony, Mark Jeffries. I just think it's like, well, they have to be open saying, well, we have the money, but we'd prefer to get $2 million at least for, you know, an intersection up, pave some road, put a stoplight up, something like that. Infrastructure seems to be the job of the city if I'm going to spend that kind of money. But to your point, it's a non-for-profit anyway. And if they have the cash and the endowment, let's just go with that.
26: Yeah, I mean, look, I would support if, you know, you need a traffic light around there, mm-hmm. or you need some, you know, traffic adjustments because you have this major venue. That's an appropriate use of public taxpayer dollars. You know, what is not is you're funding something where they don't need it. And to your point, Scott, that I think this actually undermines other development because there are times where a development simply will not move forward. I'll give you an example. The Karoo Tower, mm-hmm. they came and they said they have a 2% return. And I literally looked up my high yield American Express and it had a 4% return. I'm like, why in the world would anyone invest in a Karoo Tower at a 2% return when they can yep. put it in the safest possible alternative? And so, you know, we had some debate and public discussion. And
1: okay,
26: if we want to revitalize it, then that's an appropriate discussion. But in this case, they don't need it. And meanwhile, our roads are crumbling. So we have to get our priorities where they should be.
1: All right. He is Councilmember Mark Jeffries sitting on this. We've got the 1 o'clock thing with Campaign Zero. Keep an eye on that. And of course, the pothole thing instead of money for farmers music at the Farmer Music Center River. Mark, all the best. Thanks for jumping on this morning. I appreciate it.
26: Appreciate it, Scott. Take care.
1: All right. We'll do news and we will talk this weekend in Reds baseball. I know you don't want it's the news. It's not what you want, but it's news you need. Next, 700 WLW.
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11: Stocks rallying on news of a peace deal. With the 11:30 report, I'm Brian Combs. Breaking now, the Dow, NASDAQ, both flirting with records today. The Dow up 640 points right now. NASDAQ ahead 890. This after the announcement that a peace deal had been brokered with Iran. Vice President J.D. Vance will be going to Switzerland for the signing ceremony at the end of this week. He says details of what's in this memo of understanding will be coming out soon.
12: We'll be releasing the text this week, and what everybody will see is that Iran doesn't get a dime of money unless they perform their obligations. And the money that we're talking about is fundamentally sanctions relief. We're not giving them American money. Not a single dollar of American money will go to Iran.
11: Vance says the deal will call for the reopening of the Strait of Hormuz, and that is causing oil prices to slide today and gas prices to come down as well. Right now, GasBuddy.com says the cheapest gas you'll find in the country is in the state of Indiana. Average price now $3.33 a gallon. Now, latest traffic and weather together.
13: 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Right lane blocked off in Ohio from an earlier vehicle fire that's on eastbound 275 between US 52 and New Richmond and 5 Mile Road. Still looking at a 2-minute delay in there. And southbound 75 at Ezra Charles Drive left 2 lanes blocked from a disabled vehicle. I'm Eddie Zellick on News Radio 700 WLW.
4: Here is the latest weather forecast from News Radio 700 WLW.
14: We'll have sunny skies, low humidity, and comfortable temperatures throughout the afternoon, highs in the low and mid-70s. Keep an eye out Tuesday evening, a chance for thunderstorms and another chance, potentially severe, Wednesday night into early Thursday morning. Of course, we'll keep an eye out on it for you and keep you up to date. From your severe weather station, I'm 9 First Warning Meteorologist, KJ Jacobs, News Radio 700 WLW.
11: Nice now, 67 degrees, radar's clear. Should the city of Cincinnati be putting money into the Cincinnati Symphony's new music venue at Coney Island? That's a question council will consider once again this afternoon. Initially, they committed $8 million to the project. Then it was cut to $2 million. Now, Councilman Mark Jeffries doesn't want to give the symphony any money at all. You heard him with Scott Sloan just a few minutes ago saying that the $2 million should be going to paving roads in the city of Cincinnati. Instead, council's budget committee meets today at noon. Or at 1. Skyline Chili in Norwood's closed today for lunch so employees can attend the visitation for the server who was murdered at the Montgomery Road location earlier this month. It is underway in Mount Healthy. Fundraising for two young children of Valley Hill that left behind has topped $150,000 now. Our next update's at noon. I'm Brian Combs, News Radio 700 WLW.
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1: Sloaney on 700 WLW. Reds baseball. Reds baseball. They dropped 2 of 3 to Arizona. We have the Mets rolling into GABP. And Jeff Carr from Lockdown Reds here to break down what's broken, what's working. And let's face it, you've got 3 here with the Mets. Getaway day on Thursday. And then you go to New York to play the Yankees. Back here to play Milwaukee. It's a tough stretch of games. He's Jeff Carr with the only daily, year-round Reds podcast. It's Lockdown Reds. Jeff, welcome. How's life?
17: Good to be with you. It's nice to see warm weather when it comes to some baseball. Maybe a little too warm. I don't know. They're not getting water breaks, though, like they're in the World Cup, though. Should we insert those into baseball
1: games? I don't know. That's a good question. I'll tell you what I'm fascinated by the World Cup, since you brought it up, Jeff, is I saw a couple things this weekend. Japanese nationals coming to America for the first time, didn't know what to expect, blown away by the hospitality of all things, but they brought their own garbage bags to clean up the stadiums when they're done. Because they didn't want to leave cups and wrappers behind, which I've never seen before. And then one guy was tweeting about how he went to a Mexican restaurant. I never had Mexican food. So he goes to a Mexican restaurant. They bring out the chips and salsa. And he argued with the waiter as to why you're doing this. Why are you bringing me chips and salsa? I don't want that. I didn't order that. I mean, he's like, no, it just comes with the table, man. And finally, he understood what was going on and was blown away. He thought that was the greatest thing ever, that they put free chips and salsa out when you eat Mexican food in the United States. So, at least in the eyes of Japanese, we're not so bad.
17: I also saw this French guy talking about barbecue, and he's just like, I have been married, I have had 2 kids, and Texas barbecue is the best moment of my entire life. Why on earth don't the French have it?
1: That's pretty good. It makes us feel good about, you know, our 250th birthday and all the problems that this great nation of ours has, but the rest of the world comes here and goes, you know what? You guys got going on. I like that. So let's
17: just
1: talk.
17: Another great example why sports brings us all together.
1: Bingo. Exactly. All right. Reds drop yet another series. This one against the D-backs Friday. They got beat 5-2. Saturday, you were at that one, and they won 2-1 on Rhett Lauder's excellent pitching. And then Chase Petty came and picked the win up in relief. Santillan closes it out. Everything looks good. Yesterday, different story. Abbott pitches well, but the bullpen goes back to the bullpen. They implode in the 6th and 9th inning, respectively. Bottom line is Reds now 33-37, quickly sinking here. Dead last in the NL, 10 games back of Milwaukee now, and it all has to do with the bullpen. And you got the Mets coming to town. We got the Parade of New York teams coming off high of the Knicks World Championship, by the way. Reds dropped 2 of 3. What's your read on where things are now at 33 and 37? I mean, we mentioned this last Monday when we talked again. It's a long season for sure, but it feels like this is the Reds team, not the one in April, May, and now into June, halfway through June. This feels like the Reds team.
17: Yeah, they feel like they were built to win 2 to 3 run games, like to when they score 2 to 3 runs. They were built to win that, except they weren't built correctly with all the injuries and all that other stuff. Because with guys that are hurt, this bullpen isn't able to hold leads that are only 1 or 2 runs deep. As much as they did in April, it just doesn't feel like that was reality. And while I thought they were only building in April, that seems to be their best baseball. And so how they are working around that is what has got us all worried so much. And the annoying part, and absolutely no Reds fan wants to hear this, and I absolutely understand that. But if they have a good week, they're back in the playoff spot. That's how crazy it is right now with the extra wild card spot. I don't know what a good week looks like with this team. And they've got a shot with the Mets coming to town. The Mets are just as bad, if not worse, than the Reds are. Yeah. In fact, they're having the exact same problem. So if you can just commiserate for a moment with your enemy that also has the same problem, then maybe you can overcome them, and hopefully the Reds can do that. But you're right. Like, the stretch after this Mets series is brutal. It is. Starting

0: we would feel a little bit differently about this season, but this feels exactly like it did last year. So there's really not been any progress.
1: Yeah, Andrew Abbott pitched well in both his starts this week, but didn't get the win. TJ Antone, Zach Maxwell, both had rough outings. Clearly, it's the bullpen. Is there any hope in sight for this pen figuring it out?
0: I see signs of different guys having different moments. Like Zach Maxwell was one bad pitch instead of what his usual blow-ups have been, where it's he walks the bases loaded and gives up a grand slam. So there is a little bit of progress when it comes to him. And Tony Santion did look a lot better on Saturday. I'm intrigued by the Chase Petty experiment because as much as it's a little bit of a rough thing to expect a starter to become a relief pitcher, that's kind of what good organizations do with top-rated prospects before they call them up for starting duty. They kind of put them in the bullpen, let them get used to major league life. Let's see if that'll work for Chase Petty, because quite frankly, they need something in the bullpen, and why not throw a dart at Chase Petty here? But I would love to see Tony Santion really start to grow from Saturday's outing. His velocity was up on both of his pitches, and it looked like he was locating them better. Now, it did take Spencer Steer using the force to catch that ball at first base, and that was a crazy play. But at the same time, the other two outs that Tony Santion got, he was pitching really well. That was the guy that we saw in 2025. If he can turn that back, I can start to believe in the bullpen again, because as much as you might have a guy who is starting to get right in the middle of the bullpen, they still don't have that top guy. They don't have the closer.
1: Right.
0: And if he can take that over, then that's going to be a major step. Yeah.
1: Well, then you have Chris Paddock, too. His last, he just lasted one inning the other night. So there's not much faith there either.
0: No, he feels like he's a warm body taking a spot. And whenever Pierce Johnson or Emilio Pagan come back, because it looks like those two guys are getting close-ish, then we'll see Chris Paddock go.
1: All right. And finally, on the pitching front, Rhett Lauder was dominant on Saturday. He's looking good. He's definitely a bright spot here, too. On the position player side, Nuelvi Marti homers in back-to-back games. And this has been the nagging question about Nuelvi Marti is like, well, okay, back-to-back home runs, and now he'll go in a slump again. And is he just simply another guy filling the spot, or does he have a chance to hang on?
0: No, I think he's got a real chance. And his last homer, so he homered in all three games of the series, and his last homer was the longest homer of his career. And there's only like three other Reds that have hit the ball anywhere near as far in their careers as he did on Sunday. And this is kind of his power, right? Like if he can tap into that on a regular basis, then I think we can start to fill out the profile of who is Nuelvi Marti. Because up until this point, he's just been his scouting report, which is he is uber athletic. He's got tons of power. He's really fast. Yeah. He's got a great arm, but we really haven't seen any of that on a consistent basis at the major league level. Mm. So what part of that actually shows up? Who is Nuelvi Marti? He's still got some figuring out to do in that area. And they played him in center field on Saturday, which that was intriguing. He took a rough route on a ball that he should have caught and ended up falling for a hit. And I think it's nice that they have this little bit of thing where he can play center, but I'd rather see him get more comfortable in right field before we start moving him to the hardest part
1: and
0: play defense in the ballpark. But no, I think that there is something there. And as much as he struck out in a key moment in the eighth inning on Sunday, I still feel like we're starting to see him fill back into the role that we want.
1: Okay, so if you were to pick one over the other, Nuelvi Marti or J.J. Bleda, who, by the way, also went deep twice this weekend.
0: Well, the good news is we don't have to, because they can play right and left field.
1: Right.
0: But we actually need both guys. The interesting thing with Bleda is going to be, do the Reds buy this? Because if they buy this, they've got him under team control for the next 2 years. Mm-hmm. So they don't have to do anything with him. Like, he signed to a $1.2 million deal this season, but he does still have 2 years left of arbitration that the Reds can tap into. And so whereas you're thinking, okay, they sign him to a one-year deal, they're probably going to have to trade him before the trade deadline, because we all know how that goes.
1: Yep.
0: That's not the same thing here. So you might be able to build an outfield with Marte and Bleda, because you got to figure out who your center fielder is. Is it Blake Dunn? Is it somebody else?
1: Sure.
0: You know, there's definitely.

0: only options there. But to see them developing these two guys into key spots is it's a nice bright spot right now. I mean, J.J. Bleday is one homer off the team lead. He didn't play till late April.
1: Right. Let's segue here. We had the D-backs in town. The Reds lose that series, and they're a plodding team, middle of the pack in the National League West. Now I think a game above 500 with the win yesterday. Mets are in town. They're 32-39 and dead last in the East. So what's that matchup look like for the Red Legs? Is this one for the taking?
0: This is absolutely. I mean, the Mets have really struggled. Obviously, Juan Soto is going to get his. So as long as he doesn't control the game and constantly comes up with men on base and chances to affect the scoreboard a whole lot, then the Reds should be able to cleanly win this series. It's interesting, Sony, because these three teams, the Diamondbacks, the Mets, and the Reds, all have something in common in that since the month of June began, they are the three worst teams with runners in scoring position.
1: Yeah.
0: Like by batting average, by just about any metric you can think of. And so that's why we saw the Reds constantly in every single game with the Diamondbacks, because they're just as inept at taking advantage of those clutch situations as the Reds are, and so are the Mets. And so the Reds are going to have to win this series. And they've got the right pitching matchups going, of course, tonight. They got the king of the pitching staff in Chase Burns. But I really want to see this lineup provide run support, not just for the starters, but for the relievers, too. We know what happens whenever that bullpen door opens and the lead is only one or the game is tied. The Reds end up losing that game. So they've got to figure out a way to give enough run support to this pitching staff that while there are some interesting bright spots, they're not a good staff overall.
1: Right. Well, then it gets kind of rough, right, because you got the Mets coming to town, and then you're off Thursday, and then to New York against the Yankees. Then you got Milwaukee back home. You got the Pirates back, and then away you end the month at Milwaukee. This is a tough stretch, as you mentioned, and the games you should be winning, you need to win. And hopefully that starts tonight on the home of the Reds, 700 WLW. Again, the Mets in town tonight. And we'll have the game for you here on the Home of the Reds. He's Jeff Carr over at Locked On Reds, the only year-round daily Reds podcast. And he jumps in Monday mornings to chop it up here, a little review and preview, if you will. Jeff, all the best. Have the best day of your life.
0: Sloan, appreciate you. Go Reds.
1: It's a 6:10 inside pitch tonight here on the Home of the Reds, 700 WLW Cincinnati.
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12: The New York Mets are in town for three games beginning tonight. And Cowboy, over the past decade or so, it has been proven time and again that you can't win without a great bullpen. The days of relying on starters covering 7, 8, or 9 innings are long gone. With that in mind, if you were running a franchise, would you start grooming pitchers to be relievers the minute you draft some of them? Or is it still true that every pitcher is a starter until he proves he can't be?
13: Well, in my mind, if you're drafting a player and you're drafting them from a pitching standpoint, especially your upper rounds of the draft, there's a reasonable expectation for that pitcher to start. And I think that you put them in a starting role and you leave them in that spot until they show you that they can't start. And by that, I'm saying if you've got a kid that goes out and he pitches lights out for the first three innings of the ball game, and then he falls on his face. If he does that for a year or so, then you have a pretty good idea that this guy is probably going to be a back end of the bullpen guy. And that's how you make that transition. There are also other reasons that you want a pitcher to start, and that is repetition of facing the same hitters over and over, because that's what you have at the big league level. So you might as well create that situation at the minor league level so they can figure out how to get a hitter out a different way for the second time in the ball game, because the way that you play in the big leagues, you're going to see pitchers and you're going to see hitters over and over, and you've got to figure out a different way to get them out the second time around.
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1: Working out a deal for peace in the Middle East with a 12 o'clock report. I'm Brian Combs, breaking now.
2: This is a big day for the American people, a big win for everybody who cares about basic peace and stability in the Middle East.
1: Vice President J.D. Vance will be representing the United States at the signing ceremony Friday. Vance says a deal has been worked out to end the fighting with Iran and reopen the Strait of Hormuz. Vance says the deal accomplishes all the U.S. objectives, even though it does not get an unconditional surrender, as the president had initially demanded.
2: I don't think he reversed course. I think fundamentally the president's argument was we are going to use the military to exert pressure on Iran, and we're going to get something that is good for the American people, and now we have that.
1: Stock prices are rising, oil prices falling in reaction to the news. Dow today up 700 points, NASDAQ is up 900. Gas prices are coming down in the tri-state as the cost of oil drops. Right now, GasBody.com says the cheapest gas in the country is in the state of Indiana at $3.33 a gallon. Kentucky, not too far behind, at $3.58. And that is ranked fifth. Savings haven't quite made it to the gas pumps in Ohio yet. Average still over $4 a gallon. Now, latest traffic. Weather together.
3: 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Right lane blocked off in Ohio from an earlier vehicle fire that's on eastbound 275 between US 52 and New Richmond and 5 Mile Road. Still looking at a 2-minute delay in there. And southbound 75 at Ezard Charles Drive left 2 lanes blocked from a disabled vehicle. I'm Eddie Zelek on News Radio 700 WLW.
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1: Beautiful day ahead in the tri-state. This afternoon, sunny, no humidity, and a high of 72, 68 right now. Should the city of Cincinnati be providing any money to the Cincinnati Symphony to build a new music venue under construction at Coney Island? Initially, council committed $8 million to the project. That was cut down to $2 million. Now, Councilman Mark Jeffries doesn't want to give the symphony any money at all. He says the $2 million should be going to pave roads in Cincinnati.
5: This is really a choice between whether we're going to put dollars to something that doesn't need a subsidy or whether we're going to put it to our roads. And it doesn't need a subsidy. That's not just my opinion. Actually, the city manager did an analysis of the project, and it showed that there are other assets that can make this possible.
1: Council's budget committee talks about it today at 1. State of Ohio is sending the symphony $2.5 million for the new music venue. Governor Mike DeWine signing the capital budget today. It also funds $275 million for construction of a new behavioral health hospital in Dayton. Skyline Chili in Norwood's closed today. Employees attending the visitation for the server murdered at the Montgomery Road location earlier this month. Visitation underway in Mount Healthy.
6: This is a public 2-hour visitation here at Paul R. Young Funeral Home. A big stately mansion-like building, white columns in the front facing Hamilton Avenue. Allie Hill's burial will be private. Kelsey Cheever was a friend of hers in school.
7: I was an awkward person in school, and she always treated me like I was just another person, just another friend. It didn't matter that I was a little weird or a little different. She didn't care.
6: That friend of Allie Hill's has drawn various messages on her car. One of them reads, "Justice for Allie," who would have been 28 years old this August had she not been stabbed to death on the job, allegedly by her ex-boyfriend. From Mount Healthy, Matt Reese, News Radio 700 WLW.
1: 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They say that one officer in the Cincinnati Police Department, the worst offender, has made 300 stops either in his car or of someone on foot over the past 5 years, and 282 of those involve black people. We'll have the news conference at 1 covered for you. Our next update is at 12:30. I'm Brian Combs, News Radio 700 WLW.
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6: All right, Billy Cunningham, the Great American. Welcome this Monday afternoon in the Tri-State. Much going on. Reds play tonight, or try to play tonight. Not sure what's happening. I think the Metropolitans are in town. Over the weekend, it wasn't good. The Reds may be sellers instead of buyers in about 30 days from now. I don't know what's happening to my beloved Reds. I was born a Reds fan. I live as a Reds fan. I will die as a Reds fan. At some point before I pass, I would love to have the Reds win a World Series. Is that possible? Representative Adam Byrd, first of all, is that possible? Could the Reds actually win the World Series in my lifetime, yours, or your grandchildren's lifetime? Is that possible?
15: I think it's possible, Will. It's an honor to be with you. And I remind you that the last time the Reds won in 1990 a World Series, they had somebody from New Richmond, Todd Benzinger, on the scene. So that may be a requirement.
6: He caught the ball, the final ball, against Oakland. I hope he still has got the ball, but let's go on to important matters. First of all, there was some reporting that New Richmond may go out of business, that somehow the village or the city may dissipate and go away. What can you tell me about New Richmond disbanding? I love coming to New Richmond 2 or 3 times in the summertime. What about New Richmond going away?
15: Yeah, well, New Richmond's a great place to visit. They got a great Front Street area, and we invested about $13 million in a recent expenditure from the state of Ohio to help develop Front Street. But I think some of the issues there for them is roundabouts that the village is considering to put in. and there are some residents in the area that don't like that.
16: Well, let's move on to your bailiwick in Columbus. You're in the leadership of the House in Columbus. I had on Dominic Gerace, the U.S. attorney, about a week ago. He's brought indictments against many involved in Medicaid fraud all over the place. Many are Haitians, Mauritanians, or Somalis. That's a different issue. And he talked about all the indictments, the money being saved. The horses have left the barn. Now we got to corral the horses, get them back in the barn. Also had on your friend and mine, Governor Mike DeWine. And by the way, I have the last cherry pie made by Fran DeWine, 50 years of the ice cream social. I'm going to bring it into the studio tomorrow, let my friends eat on it. But lastly, the governor, when I had him on Friday, talked about all the things happening to stop Medicaid fraud, which is a multi-billion dollar thing. And I asked the governor this question. Are you prepared for the question I asked the governor?
15: I'm ready, Will. Willie, give it to me.
16: We Republicans slash conservative slash libertarians for many years have voted for Republicans such as David Yost and Keith Faber Mike DeWine, John Husted, et cetera, so that fraud would not take place in the first place. It's one thing to corral the horses that have left the barn. I thought Republicans would keep the barn door locked and the horses wouldn't get out in the first place. I'm almost excused the behavior of Tim Walz and California, New York. They're rampant with fraud. They steal money on a regular basis. I had thought by electing Republicans, such as yourself, that there wouldn't be fraud to begin with to deal with recovering Lamborghinis, going after Ferraris. Why wasn't someone watching the barn door before their horses got out? Can you answer that question?
15: It's very frustrating, Willie, and I would remind you and your listeners that back in 2019, the state legislature passed a anti-fraud measure that the governor vetoed, and then we passed another anti-fraud measure on Medicaid in 2022 that the governor vetoed. And it's very frustrating, Willie, and as a state legislator, we pass laws, but we can't enforce them. And I'll remind you again, Willie, about a year ago, we passed another measure that would require the director of Medicaid to come to the state legislature and report on issues that regarding fraud with Medicaid. And to this day, that director of Medicaid is refusing to comply with this law. So, you know, it's about enforcement, and the legislative branch is not able to enforce the law, only the executive branch. And so the governor and the people that he appoints in these important positions have to comply with the law.
16: I would ask you then. I'm talking about my friend and yours, Mike DeWine, who's the most decorated politician in the history of this state. He's held every political office. I think he's only lost one time. Why did Governor Mike DeWine twice veto reform to Medicaid funding? What was the reason? I'll get him on the next time and ask him. But why did he veto it?
15: Well, his public comment was that it would be disruptive to service. And you know, okay, I may not agree with that, but that's the reason that he stated publicly disruptive. But it's very important, Willie, that these are public monies, and we should not be just treating them lightly. Any waste, fraud, or abuse is a theft of taxpayer money, and we've got to make sure that we're dealing with this. Now, you may recall that just the last week we passed a bill on Medicaid fraud that said that we are going to make sure that EVV, electronic visit verification, is on and is being used. It must be used. And here's another thing, Willie, that people don't know. Previous, if you were found or convicted of fraud, Medicaid fraud, you were only getting a misdemeanor. We have upped that to a felony, and your fine is going to be in the same amount as the amount of fraud that you frauded the system. So if you stole $1 million from the Ohio taxpayers, your fine's now going to be $1 million.
16: Well, we're talking about, do you have some sense? Tony Bender and others are concerned. Is it a multi-billion dollar yearly problem? Because when I had on the U.S. attorney, he talked about $45 million. For those who are mathematically challenged, that's about 5% of a billion. How big is it? In California, they talk about $50 billion a year. Minnesota's $9 billion. How bad is Ohio? Some sense. Just give me an estimate.
15: I that's really hard for me to do, Willie, but I would tell you this, that Medicaid expenditure by the Ohio taxpayer is almost 50% of our budget. It's more than the amount of money that we spend on schools, prisons, transportation, any kind of other social program, and Medicaid is our largest expenditure. So yes, there's a lot of money being thrown out, and we've got to protect the taxpayers' money.
16: Well, it's serious money nonetheless. So you're saying, as a leader in the House in Columbus, you gave the governor the power to crack down on this beginning in 2019, and he failed to use it?
15: That we passed an anti-fraud measure that he vetoed. He vetoed another one in 2022. And so he did not want a law, to be a measure coming from the state legislature. He didn't want it to become law because he thought it would be disruptive to services.
16: What does that mean? Disrupt? In other words, the thieves can't steal more money? What does that mean, disrupt? That's kind of one of your terms, disruptive to services. What the hell's that?
15: You better ask the governor, Willie. These are his words, as far as I know. These are the words that I've seen attributed to him in the press. And so it is very frustrating, because I would argue you started out this by saying that you Republicans have been elected. Yeah. You're responsible. And so, yes, I agree with that. You know, we've asked the people to hire us in this position, and we're going to do what we're supposed to do. But I can only do what the law allows me. And constitutionally, as a state legislator, all I can do is pass law that actually has to be enforced by the executive branch. And that's the governor.
16: All right. Do you have a sense things are better now than they were 2 or 3 years ago, or worse? It disgusts me to think that people that are retired, making Social Security $1,800, $2,000 a month. They worked their tails off for 50 years. Here's $2,000 a month in Social Security. Somebody comes here from Somalia, and the average payout's $3,000 a month. Hell, they're not even citizens. And that just makes people angry, especially when Republicans do it.
15: I don't blame them for being angry, Willie. I'm angry. My colleagues in the House are angry, and it has to change. And, you know, we passed a bill last week that is headed to the governor's desk. Willie, I hope that he signs this one. But if he does, we've got more work to do on Medicaid. This is such an exhaustive issue with so many things to consider, so many issues to look at, that we're probably going to try to pass another one before we close it out in December. And, you know, we there was a lot of conversation about in-home visits and whether people, family members that are taking care of a loved one should be able to get money. And in the end, we took that out of the bill. But there's a lot to consider, because it is our largest expenditure.
16: It's demoralizing for conservatives. I love the fact you told me off the air there was some sort of a surplus, and you're going to give tax relief, and explain the surplus. You estimate at one source of income and one higher. Explain that to the American people. We're going to get another tax.
15: Absolutely. Break. Remember, Willie, that a year ago we started down a path of lowering income tax to Ohioans to 2.75. It's going to be one of the lowest flat taxes in the United States. And so when we lower the income tax in Ohio, the bean counters say, well, if you're going to do that, then you're going to lose several billion dollars of revenue. Well, we find out, Willie, that even when you lower income tax, you put more money in the pockets of Ohioans. They're going to go spend that, and they're going to spend money, and then they pay sales tax, or they may hire people, and they're going to pay income tax there. And so we ended up, Willie, in the last couple of months with $1.5 billion more revenue than the bean counters thought we would get. And so when you get extra money, we want to give it back to Ohioans. And so there's two ways that we approved last week that we're going to be giving that back to Ohioans. One way is through the increasing the homestead exemption. So if you are 65 and older, you own your property, you have $41,000 or less in income, we're going to give you an additional credit on your property tax. We're going to help you out to the tune of about $500 per person. So helping people with their property tax. And then the other thing that we're going to do is increase the sales tax holiday from 3 days to 3 weeks.
16: Good. What about those of us who may make more than $41,000 a year? I'm not going to disclose my income, but I assure you it's a little bit more than $41,000. Do I get a tax? I need another tax break. Can I get one?
15: You're laughing. Willie, I would like to have one too, But you know, we're concerned about those that are not making enough. They've owned their home, they've lived in their home, their grandma and grandpa, they've been there for 40 or 50 years, and we're going to try to help them out with a property tax bill.
16: Help me. Lastly, what about this thing about photo ID? My Democratic friends tell me that is a canard, that is already in Ohio law, that you Republicans are doing this to gin up the ballot access to larger numbers of Republicans as opposed to Democrats who can't get an ID. They have no idea where they are. They don't have driver's licenses. They have no state-issued ID. They're babbling idiots. They have no idea how the world works. And that you don't need the photo ID. Explain, first of all, what's on the ballot in November and how we functional Americans should have our votes count equally to other people who maybe are from Mauritania.
15: Yeah. So, you know, the first part that you said, why do we need to do this? You say you have Democrat friends who are asking, why do we need to do this? It's already in state law. Well, the reason why, Bill, is because in other states like Hawaii and Virginia in the last couple of years, they've taken it out of state law. They've elected people like Abigail Spanberger and, you know, liberals in Virginia, and they've decided that what once was a state law, that being a photo ID required to vote, they just take it out. So we don't want that to happen in Ohio, and so we're asking the voters to put it in the Ohio Constitution. And there's only one person, there's only one set of people that can change the Ohio Constitution, and that's the voter. So we're going to ask them to decide whether they want to put it in the Constitution. So when your Democrat friends say that we've done this or we've done that, we're not doing anything other than putting it up to in front of the voters and letting them decide.
16: I'm willing to bet you about 40 to 45% of Ohioans vote against this. I was shocked as a right-to-life advocate who believes that from womb to tomb, human life should be protected, that Ohioans voted like 58% to allow the killing of babies 8.5 months in utero, that it's all permissible up to the moment of birth or thereafter. I'm shocked Ohioans didn't know what they were voting for, I hope, but nonetheless they did. Don't you think that a chunk of Ohioans don't want photo ID?
15: There is polling data that would show exactly the opposite of that, Willie. 80% or more of Ohioans believe that photo ID should be required in order to vote. And of course, you know, you need a photo ID to get on an airplane or to rent a car or to get a hotel. But you also need it for a wide variety of other things. You need it to get a library card or to adopt a pet. And, you know, this is wildly popular, and I think it's going to pass easily, Willie.
16: All right, lastly, these data centers. My producer, Tony Benner, doesn't know much about them. He doesn't know what a data center is. He thought it had something to do with Star Trek, The Next Generation data. I'm trying to educate him a little bit. And, of course, the left is against almost everything, including data centers that employ thousands of people because of the hum that come out of the data center. Can you explain, first of all, tell Tony Benner, what is a data center? And secondly, why are some communities banning them?
15: Well, data centers are obviously something that people outside of Ohio, they want to come in. Google, Meta, Facebook, these groups want to come in and they want to build more data centers. And of course, the Trumpster is saying that we need them so that we can win the AI war against China. And so I get that. I don't want to lose to China in anything. But there are many in Ohio that are concerned about this because of the amount of energy that they use, the amount of water that they take, because of the tax structure. And so we had a bill in Columbus last week that was going to address this issue and try to address some of these concerns. And it didn't end up passing because there was disagreement between the two chambers, especially on the issue of tax structure. And you may recall, Willie, that a year ago, the state legislature voted to take away a tax break, all tax breaks for data centers. We were going to take it away. And guess what? The governor vetoed that. So now they get a tax break. And, you know, we find out now, I think you've seen this, Willie, in the last couple of weeks, we find out that the amount of money that Ohio has lost due to tax breaks to data centers is over $1 billion. Okay, that is outrageous. I'm concerned about that for sure. And if anybody should be getting a tax break, it should be the people that have to live next to a data center, not the Google, Meta, Facebook, Amazon from out of the state. So, you know, we couldn't come to an agreement over that issue. The non-disclosure issue is really important because I don't believe that mayors and village council and folks like that should be able to sign non-disclosure agreements and the performance of their job and to hide the fact that a data center is coming into their community. And we could not get agreement with enough people in Columbus on that issue either. So well, there's still more work to be done on this.
16: Representative Adam Byrd, you're kind of normal. Have you thought about a higher political office? Are you happy doing what you're doing? We have about 30 seconds. What's the Byrd going to do?
15: My aspiration is to host a noon show on WLW someday, Willie.
16: Are you serious?
15: I would never want. I'm just.
16: You're going to compete against. You're going to take my place. You're going to come here, and I'm going to get that one tax break then for the homestead exemption. I mean, I'm living paycheck to paycheck generally, and so I need more tax breaks. All right, we got to run, but Adam Byrd, you're the best. Byrd is the word as far as I'm concerned in New Richmond. Keep the government together. Have data centers. Make them far away from other people. Stop the Medicaid fraud. Get voter ID, and you'll be on my side of the table.
15: Awesome, Willie. Love it. And by the way, did we have a great weekend or what? We had a World Cup run for our soccer team, and we had the America 250 events. We had UFC at the White House. We got a peace deal with Iran. We got oil prices going down. And, man, it's been a great weekend in America, and I feel pretty patriotic about it all.
16: You didn't listen to the Reds this weekend.
15: No, I did not want Thank to you. Be depressed.
16: All right, Adam Byrd, you're the man. Thank you very much for coming on the Bill Cunningham Show. Good luck to you. Continue to have a great summer. Thank you, Adam.
15: Honored to be with you, sir. Thank you so much.
16: God bless America. That guy makes some sense. He ought to get out of politics. Let's continue with more news next at your home of the Reds. I have hope. That's all I have is hope on News Radio 700 WLW.
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2: Markets reacting positively on news of a peace deal. With the 1230 report, I'm Brian Combs. Breaking now.
3: What this deal fundamentally does is it reopens the Straits of Hormuz. You see oil prices have already come down substantially just in the last 24 hours.
2: As Vice President J.D. Vance, he will represent the U.S. at a signing ceremony on Friday in Switzerland. Iran and the U.S. agreeing to a peace deal, a ceasefire for 60 days that allows for the reopening of the Strait of Hormuz.
3: If they continue to try to rebuild their nuclear program, this deal ensures they will never have the resources in order to do that. On the other hand, if the Iranians are willing to give a long-term commitment, along with proper verification to giving up that nuclear weapon, we're willing to welcome them into the world economy, to lift some sanctions, and to turn over a new leaf in that relationship.
2: Oil prices are back at $80 a barrel in reaction, down about 5% today. Meantime, stock prices are rallying. The Dow is up 700 points, could hit 52,000 soon for the first time ever. NASDAQ is ahead 939. It's just a couple hundred points short of the all-time high. Now, latest traffic and weather together.
4: 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Right lane blocked off in Ohio from an earlier vehicle fire that's on eastbound 275 between US 52 and New Richmond and 5 Mile Road. Still looking at a 2-minute delay in there. And southbound 75 at Ezra Charles Drive left 2 lanes blocked from a disabled vehicle. I'm Eddie Zelek on News Radio 700 WLW.
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5: We'll have sunny skies, low humidity, and comfortable temperatures throughout the afternoon, highs in the low and mid-70s. Keep an eye out Tuesday evening, a chance for thunderstorms and another chance, potentially severe, Wednesday night into early Thursday morning. Of course, we'll keep an eye out on it for you and keep you up to date. From your severe weather station, I'm 9 First Warning Meteorologist KJ Jacobs, News Radio 700 WLW.
2: Right now, radar's clear, 68 degrees. The group has written the report accusing Cincinnati police of bias in traffic and pedestrian stops, holding a news conference this afternoon to discuss their findings. And they say they will confront the criticism that's come of the study, calling it a hit job on the department. The organization is Campaign Zero. They base their findings on over 400,000 contact cards that were filled out by CPD officers when they stopped suspects over the last 15 years. They say there are huge differences between the number of Blacks stopped compared to whites. They say the worst offending officer in the city of Cincinnati these past 5 years has made 300 stops, either pulling over a car or stopping a person walking on the street. And in 282 of those cases, the suspect was Black. Xavier University has been approved to recruit and enroll its first class of med students. The university will open its College of Osteopathic Medicine in the fall of 2027. $110 million medical school is currently under construction off Dana Avenue near the Health United building and rec center. Our next update's at 1. I'm Brian Combs, News Radio 700 WLW.
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16: 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Head coach Mauricio Pochettino says he believes the opening win over Paraguay is helping the sport grow in the States.
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16: All right, Dave Keaton, hit the music. Big things going on everywhere. I'm blessed to be here with you. You know, I was in church the other day in a pew, of course, at St. Gertrude's, and I'm going to talk about that in a moment. The Inquirer's done a big story about J.D. Vance. Headline is Inside St. Gertrude, the Catholic Church, where J.D. Vance was baptized. It was in the summer of 2019, about 7 years ago. And he attends Mass there irregularly because of the difficulties. He generally goes to another church a little more low profile than St. Gertrude's, and I get that completely. And the book is out, Communion, Finding My Way Back to Faith. And I thought the article by Victoria Morwood in the Inquirer was fair about J.D. Vance's relationship to Catholicism, also at St. Gertrude's. And also the pastor presently at St. Gertrude's is Reverend John Paul Walker out of Chicago, who, by the way, does a great job. And if you're a practicing Roman Catholic or you want to be one, St. Gertrude in Madera is the place to be. I've seen the metamorphosis of that parish over the past 45 years or so, 50 years, not quite 50, 45 years. And it's remarkable how the pastors come and go, but the facility remains intact the way it is. And the faith, if you want to be a real practicing Roman Catholic, St. Gertrude's is a place to be in Madeira. Having said that, J.D. Vance's book, we're going to try to get him on. He's kind of big-timing everybody in local media, including yours truly, but at some point I think it'll

Christians and Jews. They want to kill everybody. And so when you have the vice president who's well-intended, the president who wants certain things to happen, there's only one true way to end a war, and that is with unconditional surrender. For those high administration officials, including J.D. himself, who said that most wars end with some sort of negotiations. No, they don't. The end of many wars end with victory. Always victory. For example, at Revolutionary War in America, there weren't negotiations between the British and the Americans. America won the Revolutionary War, and the British went back to England, then came back in 1812, burned the White House, burned the Capitol, and they wanted to win again. And then in the Battle of Orleans in 1814, Andrew Jackson won, and British went back because they had other problems to deal with in England, to wit Bonaparte Napoleon. There were no negotiations to end the Revolutionary War, the War of 1812. We won and they lost. In the Civil War, when the Democrats in the South, who owned the slaves, the party of racism, from then till now, party of racism, are truly the Democrats, that did not end in some negotiation. In Appomattox Courthouse, you had Lee and Grant. Lee surrendered to Grant. Grant and the Americans won. The Republicans won in the North, and the damn Democrats lost. There were no negotiations, J.D. Vance. They weren't negotiations. In World War One, when, by the way, nobody in Europe attacked America in World War One. Would you agree? It was a war of choice. We went over there and helped the French and the English make sure the Germans didn't overtake, they called them the Hun, did not overtake all of Europe. There weren't negotiations. England and France won, and Germany lost. The terms were dictated by the winners. Hell, in World War Two. Does anybody seriously believe there were negotiations that ended World War II? Hell no. You might recall the Japanese limping on the USS Missouri surrendering to MacArthur. America won. Unconditional surrender. We lost and you won. They thought. In reality, we won and they lost. That's the way it is. It's called unconditional surrender. In the Vietnam War, we spent years with Lê Đắc Tô and others in Paris arguing about the shape of the table. Who's going to be at that? Went on for years. And sadly, at the end of it, there weren't negotiations. Hell no. America lost Vietnam and they won. They didn't negotiate a damn thing. And so when J.D. Vance or others say, well, these things end with negotiations, the hell they do. Unconditional surrender. In my view, the president made a mistake 6 weeks into this thing. When he listened to the Pakistanis and others who told him, Iran's had enough. They don't want to fight anymore. They can't fight anymore. Come to Islamabad. Send J.D. Send the team here. And they're ready to strike a deal. Okay, great. So J.D. Vance got in his plane, drove halfway, literally around the world, flew around the world, got there, and spent 12 hours across the table from people that had no power to do anything from Iran. They weren't even close to surrendering. So here we are now after 6 or 7 more weeks of back and forth of skirmishes of one type or another. And now we're told again, okay, it's all signed. We're going to have a formal ceremony on Friday. Life is good. Life is wonderful. Well, all I say to my friends is, I have hope. Let's see. If Iran gives up their ideology, if they use the money provided to them to improve their roads and bridges and the life of their people, if they quit investing in weapons of war to kill Muslims, Jews, and Christians, wherever they might be located. If they completely give up that ideology, absolutely. Absolutely. Wonderful. J.D., go get them, please. But we don't control any of that, do we? And this morning, the Iranian foreign minister issued a statement that they still may charge fees, toll roads on the Straits of Hormuz. There's nothing in this so-called agreement that keeps Iran from shutting down the straits in the future. I'm thinking, what? All I have is hope. And obviously the president and J.D. Vance know a lot more about this. And Marco, I love Marco, than you and I know. I'm just a babbling idiot on the radio. That's all I am. I talk. And I don't have any power other than the power of influence.
And that waxes and wanes on the topping and waxes.

0: it wanes upon you. It looks to me, from the Iranian perspective, they won this war again and again and again. Until they give up their ideology. Until the Revolutionary Guard comes to, I guess, Switzerland and says, you know what? Give us this relief from all the sanctions. You have about $40 billion of our money. We want that back. We want to rebuild our country and have a participatory type republic slash democracy in which the voice of the people are heard, and that we want to change completely the direction we've been on for the past, what, half a century? Now, if that happens, glory be to God. That's wonderful. It's good. In the meantime, there's a differential between what the Iranian Ministry of Injustice is saying on one hand and what the president says on the other. And I anticipate sometime in the next 2 or 3 days, the president is sharing now, this afternoon or early evening in France, the essence of the deal, which is in writing. It's going to leak out, right? One part of the leak is, believe it or not, that America and the Gulf states will rebuild Iran to the tune of about $300 billion. What? I would hope. And that's not true. But that's leaked out of Iran. Also is leaked out the idea that we can continue to control shipping in the Straits of Hormuz. We continue to... What? So I'm waiting. You know, a defeated power on their bellies in the dirt do not make demands on the victors. I can't imagine. And the USS Missouri in late August or early September of 1945, when the Japanese admirals and generals limped on the deck of the Missouri, they came with demands. They came with demands to MacArthur. I can't imagine in the Civil War when Lee surrendered to Grant because of the activities of Democrats in the South who owned the slaves. That I don't think Lee made any demands upon Grant or Abraham Lincoln, who by that point, shall we say, was very near the assassination. A defeated entity does not make demands on the conqueror, on the we won. Did we win this? If the question would be asked of you, did America win the war in Iran? Asked this afternoon at 12:52, would you say, yeah, we won? Well, what did we win? When the vanquished enemy that we've defeated are making demands through an agreement that Trump said is, quote, all signed, unquote, and the formal ceremony is going to be on Friday. What do we win? I want to win because they're a nuclear power, close to one, that's going to destroy us and going to murder as many people as they can in the process. That's what I want. That's what you want. So I don't know what the hell is going to happen, but I know that the Iranians believe they got America over the barrel. Because in 60 days from now, it'll be what, the middle of August? And Trump is not going to start a war around Labor Day with the midterms coming. And that's exactly what the Iranians know. I want the leadership to be defeated. I want their former government to be eliminated. I want the Iranian people to be free. I want them never to have a nuclear weapon. I want the Straits of Hormuz to be wide open to commerce. Is that going to happen? Well, you tell me. Shall I say I have my doubts? And lastly, before we take a short break, we got coming up on the other side, Jeff Cruaire from New Orleans. But later on, we've scheduled anyway, Kevin Jackson of the Black Sphere. I just saw a story on Fox News about young adults are embracing religion and they're embracing conservatism. Thank God. Whenever I think it's hopeless, whenever I think we can't get any worse, whenever I look at what's happening around the world, I have found, like you would find at St. Gertrude's in Madeira, peace and some purpose. We all have been created by God for a particular purpose. And your goal in life is to find that purpose. And I'm glad that J.D. Vance is going to my church, and I'm glad that he has converted. And if you have any thoughts of doing so, or if you're practicing Roman Catholic, not happy with your parish, St. Gertrude's is the place to be. Well, let's continue with more. The line becomes available, 513-749-7000, pound 700, the new AT&T. But what have we won? What have we lost? And I'm waiting to see. We're relying upon the good intentions and the good motives of the Revolutionary Guard in Iran to act like civilization should come to the people, 90 million resident citizens of Iran. We're relying upon their good faith. Would you place reliance upon that? When they're already saying things contrary to the so-called agreement, which is not public yet. Would you rely upon Nazis and fascists to tell you the truth and to honor any agreement? Hell no. Let's continue. Bill Cunningham, the Great American, live with you every day. Your home of the Reds playing tonight. Hopefully they can win a game at some point on News Radio 700 WLW.
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20: This is a very powerful document, and I want it to be released so probably pretty soon. I would say sometime after Friday.
21: This is the 1 o'clock report. I'm Sandy Collins. Breaking now, he's in France for the G7 summit. President Trump discussing the new peace agreement with Iran. The Memorandum of Understanding extends this shaky ceasefire for 2 months and opens up the Strait of Hormuz.
20: The deal's all signed, and the strait is already partially opened. As you know, they're doing a little hunting for a couple of mines that they've already found. But it's essentially ships are starting to go out. Now, on Friday, it'll be completely opened.
21: Now, the deal was signed digitally on Sunday and will be formally signed Friday in Geneva. Trump says he's not sure if he's going to be there and that VP Vance is supposed to do that. Let's take a look at the markets because everybody's happy about this deal. The Dow is up over 700 points at this hour. The NASDAQ has gained nearly 3%, and the S&P 500 is up about 138 points. We will check on the deal itself and what is actually in it coming up here in just a second. But first, the latest traffic and weather together.
22: 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And on 275 westbound on ramp from Hamilton Avenue, we do have debris reported on that ramp. 75 traffic accident-free, good travel times on 71 and 74. I'm Rick Shrimp, News Radio 700 WLW.
23: Now the latest forecast from the Jake Sweeney Chevrolet Weather Center. 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
24: Enjoy today's sunshine and low humidity, highs around 72 this afternoon, so a nice and comfortable break. Now tomorrow evening, we'll have a chance for some showers and storms, another chance for showers and storms Wednesday night into early Thursday morning. That chance could be severe, something we'll continue to monitor. From your severe weather station, I'm 9 First Warning Meteorologist KJ Jacobs, News Radio 700 WLW.
21: Cloudy, 69 degrees right now. 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So what is in that deal with Iran? Here's ABC's Karen Travers.
25: According to a senior administration official, this initial agreement leads to the dismantling of the Iranian nuclear program, leads to the United States destroying and removing enriched uranium from Iran, calls for inspections to ensure a long-term commitment and that it's long-term enforceable, and Iran gets rewarded economically only if they meet the obligations under the deal. Iran has been demanding the release of its frozen assets and the lifting of sanctions.
21: Now, in other news, there's still waiting for the coroner to release the name of the man whose body was found in the Little Miami River on Sunday. Police do not suspect foul play, they say, in the death of that 73-year-old man. Campaign Zero is defending the report that claims that Cincinnati police have shown racial bias in traffic and pedestrian stops. Despite criticism that the study is a hit job on the department, the group says its review of more than 400,000 police contact cards found significant differences in stop patterns between involving those black and white residents. It's expected to address this controversy at this hour at a news conference and put all that information online. And the visitation is planned for Alley Hill. Here's Matt Reese.
0: This is a public two-hour visitation here at Paul R. Young Funeral Home, a big stately mansion-like building, white columns in the front facing Hamilton Avenue. Allie Hill's burial will be private. Kelsey Cheever was a friend of hers in school.
1: I was an awkward person in school, and she always treated me like I was just another person, just another friend. It didn't matter that I was a little weird or a little different. She didn't care.
0: That friend of Allie Hill's has drawn various messages on her car. One of them reads, "Justice for Allie," who would have been 28 years old this August had she not been stabbed to death on the job, allegedly by her ex-boyfriend. From Mount Healthy, Matt Reese, News Radio 700 WLW.
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1: Billy Cunningham, the Great American. Of course, a lot of current events going today. Allegedly, on Friday, there's going to be a big signing somewhere in Switzerland. And there's about 10 to 12 nations supposedly are going to be there to sign the deal. Having watched MS Now the last day or two and last few hours and CNN, it's a terrible decision. It's awful. It's never going to work. There's going to be breaches everywhere. And they might be right. We're not dealing with normal people. We're dealing with the Iranians. And I want to get Jeff Currier's take on what's going to happen and what the media reaction will be as of Friday of this week when the signing's supposed to take place. Plus, it had the sentencing a few days ago of Carmelo Anthony, who murdered Austin Metcalf in cold blood. And now, since reality doesn't matter to the radical leftist, racist, they only see color, not conduct. Things such as AI indicators of individuals urinating on the grave of Austin Metcalf is everywhere, plus one account. I don't know what to believe or not to believe anymore because of AI, but LeBron James in the internet, which may be completely inaccurate, said he's going to donate $500,000 to the defense fund of Carmelo Anthony, plus Cardi B, who, according to Chuck Charles Barkley, is double D, but Cardi B is going to donate millions of dollars to the defense of Carmelo Anthony, who's a condemned murderer. We'll see what happens with that. Plus, Jeff Currier has a column up about the ballot snatcher still ongoing. Jeff Currier, so many issues, so little time. First of all, welcome again to the Bill Cunningham Show. Give me your take on the announcement that we're going to have a big powwow on Friday. Will it happen? Will it not happen? What's your take on what's happening between the U.S. and Iran?
5: Well, I mean, it sounds exciting. And Bill, thanks for having me, that finally we're going to see this agreement. We've been hearing about it for so many weeks. And, you know, we're close. We're getting close. It's going to happen in a few days. And then now it's going to be Friday. And, you know, other nations are going to be involved. It's going to be in Geneva. So there's going to be a big buildup. I mean, the president's going to the G7 first. And then, you know, we're going to have this agreement. So, well, you know, upon hearing the news, the price of oil plummeted. Right. So that's good news, Bill.
1: Yeah, that went down. And if it happens, I'd still be surprised because Benjamin Netanyahu, there's been reporting the last few hours out of Tel Aviv that he wants to powwow with Trump on Wednesday after the G7 is completed. And so Israel regularly, I don't know, 2,300 rockets sent into Israel from Hezbollah positions in Jordan, 2,300. One can only imagine if Canada was firing 2,300 rockets into Minnesota. I won't say what I'm thinking about Minnesota, but nonetheless, I would say we're at war with Canada. We're not going to have somebody else tell us we can't respond. And I hope
5: and
1: it works.
5: Here's another part of it, Bill, is that he's facing re-election coming up in a few months. So, you know, the Israelis in northern Israel, they want to continue. They want to continue fighting Hezbollah. They don't want to have any kind of a ceasefire. So, you know, a lot of them have been displaced. A lot of them are not living in their homes because of the ongoing conflict. So Netanyahu is in a tough place between what his own citizens want and what President Trump wants is an end to the war. He wants an agreement, and he wants Israel on board. So that's why they're having this meeting. It'll be interesting to see what happens.
1: Well, I mean, at the end of the day, I've been to Israel. I love it there. I feel at home. I'm a practicing Roman Catholic, like what's going on. The Israeli people, when it comes to voting, tends to be liberal. When it comes to these issues, they're very conservative. I've seen 85-90% say, yes, we have to win this war. It'll never end. That Hezbollah's got to put down their rockets and their weaponry and quit killing us. And we can't live like this. On the other hand, there's got to be peace at some point, you would think. Let's move on briefly before we talk about your great column, The Invasion of the Ballot Snatchers. I've tried, I think, 25 murder cases, and all of them are difficult and different. When you have a case so obvious as far as who did it and how it was done, what you try to do is work out a deal with the prosecutor's office. I was told by somebody in the know in Texas that if Carmelo Anthony early on, within the first couple, 3 months, this thing happened almost about a year ago, had said, you know what, I made a terrible mistake. I should not have taken a knife to a high school track meet. Bad decision. 15 times he was asked to leave the tent. It was raining, something like that. But tents and track meets, I've been at those events, are like locker rooms. And nobody from the other team can walk into your locker room. And Carmelo Anthony was told, according to Anthony's friends, 15 times, get out, don't be here. He was the instigator. He was the one who said, push me and find out. He was pushed, and then out comes the knife, and Austin Metcalf was murdered in cold blood. If he would have taken the different approach, I'm wrong, I made a mistake, I was 17 years old. It appears he had almost a 4.0 GPA. Don't know about his criminal record, which is sealed in Texas. I don't think he had a criminal record. And just talk about a terrible mistake and show remorse and then say, look, we're going to raise some money here. I'm going to give that money to the Austin Metcalf family for the pain that I've caused them. I'm told he would have got 7 to 8 years maybe, but the family wanted to keep this going to loot the GoFundMe monies and use it for personal gain, his mother and father. Give me your take on that one.
5: Well, it's a grift. They wanted to maximize the money for the family. So they're maximizing the grievance. They're turning this into a racial incident. It's horrible. The activity of some of those people outside the courthouse was despicable. You had random white folks attacked because the people were claiming that they were on the jury when they were not. Threats were made. You know, the parents should have acted in a classy, respectful manner. They didn't. The young man obviously has poor role models that he's learning from. He didn't. The bottom line is here, a young man was killed. All of my sympathy, all of my concern is with his family. I'm not concerned about the killer's family. I'm not concerned about the killer. I'm concerned about the victim's family and what happened to their son. He's no longer around. Carmelo Anthony is going to be in jail for who knows how many years, but his family will still get to see him. He's still going to be able to have a life after he gets out of jail, and Austin Metcalf will not. He did not have a weapon. He was killed for what? A skirmish that was like involved pushing? It's crazy. I mean, it reminds me of back when I was in school, Bill. We had disagreements and we ended it with fisticuffs and everybody then made up and we moved on.
1: Right.
5: Now they pull out weapons, knives. I mean, it's crazy the degree that they'll ratchet it up immediately after any kind of slight, any kind of confrontation. It's no respect for human life. People aren't being taught the values that they should be. And it's a very sad situation. The Metcalf family, I really feel for them what they've been through and what they continue to go through because they're being harassed and they're being mistreated here. It's bad enough they lost their son, and now the abuse continues.
1: Jeff Metcalf, I watched an interview with the father. Of course, he is, shall we say, grieving as any father would. He's been attacked by some professor at Howard University in Washington, D.C., saying what a lousy father and mother that the victim, Austin Metcalf, had. They've been attacked viciously by defrocked attorneys who talked about the lynching that took place. That is pure and simple racism, where facts don't matter, but race does. And the heroes in the black community, whether it's George Floyd or Michael Brown or Trayvon Martin or Carmelo Anthony, seems to be individuals who commit serious crime, whether it's murder or mayhem of one type or another, and then the activists only see race and not facts.
5: And you know what is consistent in each one of those cases? Lies have sprung up about all of these people. It's been turned into a mythology. Hands up, don't shoot. Didn't happen. George Floyd was not killed by the Derek Chauvin. And now this case where, somehow they're trying to paint Carmelo Anthony as a victim, as someone who was targeted and needed this to in self-defense. I mean, it's just insane. And we've got to just be grounded in the truth here. We've got to tell the truth about what happened here. And these people are becoming heroes.
1: Right.
5: I mean, killers and criminals, heroes. That's sad.
1: It's sick. Racism now is mainly a deposit on the radical left. It's not on the so-called right. It's on the left, and they want as much racism as is possible. Now, and the reason I have you on, Jeff Cruer, is your column, The Invasion of the Ballot Snatchers, about California. Please explain that to the American people.
5: Here's what we have. We have a stolen election, Bill. We have an election in which Spencer Pratt should be right now in a runoff. where a tax, it was on the ballot out there, was defeated, but now it mysteriously passed. And now the voters in Los Angeles are going to have two communists that they're choosing from. And the change agent, the one guy that could save that city, is out in the cold. Now, the good news is he's not giving up. He's still fighting, and he's going to expose these two candidates as he goes on. So he's going to be a factor going forward, which is good. But we have a system in California where you can ballot harvest, where you can have NGOs collect ballots, fill out ballots. You've got drop boxes that are mysterious. You've got mail-in ballots that go to everyone. I've heard people on my program tell me that they've got relatives that live in Georgia and Oregon and other states that move from California. They're getting ballots in the mail. So their voter rolls are a total mess. They're collecting these ballots, the NGOs and the ballot harvesting. The post office is able to send out these ballots. Who knows how long it takes to get to people? And then they say, okay, well, we'll collect them up to 7 days after the election and still count them. To me, Bill, maybe I'm old-fashioned, but I believe in election day. I believe in same-day voting. I believe in voting in person. And I'm even going to go further and say I believe in voting on paper. I don't like the machines. I don't like the election season. I don't like the mail-in ballots. I don't like any of it. I think it's all terrible. And California's got every single bad element. And that's why all these Republicans lose. You know, whenever the vote count keeps dragging on days, weeks later, every one of those cases, the Republican loses because the Democrats find votes. And that's what happened to Spencer Pratt.
6: Now, you point out that in Texas and Florida, I know in Ohio, large states, you point out that in the nation of India, they count 640 million votes in 1 day. California can't count 10 million in a month. And they want they want the fraud because it manipulates the outcome of an election. They want this system in place. And I've seen the videos in which hundreds of NGO employees fan out around Los Angeles on the weekend before June 2nd. And they had hundreds and thousands of ballots. And you walk up to a homeless person, give them a syringe or give them a McDonald's coupon, sign the bottom of this, we'll do the rest. And they do that thousands of times with hundreds of people over 3 or 4 days. Suddenly you got 15 to 20,000 illegal ballots that no one knew what they were voting for. And that passes for democracy. And I hope at some point, I guess the Congress not going to do a damn thing with the Save America Act. I don't know. Thune drives me nuts. But at some point, we have to have a functional election system that we rely on. It used to be if you lost an election, you felt as though, okay, I should have done better. I should have gone here. I should have gone there. And we can survive because, okay, it was legitimate. We have so many illegitimate states now that the outcome we don't accept.
5: Well, we have eight states where there's just all mail-in balloting, and those eight states are a disaster. We used to have elections where we knew election night who won. And you mentioned India. All these other countries have gotten away from mail-in ballots as well. So we're the outlier. We're doing all of this the wrong way. This is being done in a corrupt way. And let's also not forget, Bill, that in California, you don't need a voter ID to register, and you don't need a voter ID to vote. So they're, you know, I mean, and you can register on the day of the election. So, I mean, it's just fraud galore. And of course, all these California Democrats are going to defend it and claim it's perfect and claim that we just want to be accessible to people. And Republicans want to take away the vote. And Republicans are racist. There's nothing racist about voter ID. I mean, there's nothing racist about having people vote in person. I wouldn't even mind having a holiday for Election Day so people would have no excuse not to vote, Bill.
6: Well, I would point out that America, republics don't survive because the winners are virtuous. Republics survive because the losers still believe the contest was real enough to respect. And that relief does not appear by accident. It was built on physical presence, secret ballots. Remember, you used to pull the cord and you were by yourself, visible processes, Republicans and Democrats both voting, whoever it is. No matter what had happened, we had a sense, okay, I lost the election. I'll bow my head. I acknowledge the result. That is not what is happening today. It doesn't happen that way.
5: No, it's been corrupted. It has been corrupted. And that's why, you know, we need things like the Save America Act. We need the president to issue that executive order that I've been hearing about now for months. I mean, we need the Supreme Court to decide, hopefully very soon this week, that you can't collect mail-in ballots after Election Day and count it. So hopefully they'll decide, all right, mail-in ballots need to be in by Election Day. That'll be at least an improvement.
6: No.
5: And that could be issued this week, Bill.
6: And in fact, what happened is the second communist in L.A., she was well in third place. And so the so-called late arrival ballots went to her overwhelmingly. When statistically they should have gone to Bass, a little bit to Pratt, they all went to her in order to pull her over the finish line.
5: And that is statistically impossible, okay? That just is just unbelievable. Nobody believes that, except these people pushing these two candidates. So, you know, I feel for the people of Los Angeles. I mean, they're in a bad situation. Now, Pratt has also, you know, had his office arson was committed at his office. A fire broke out at his office. He's hearing now from all kind of businesses saying that they're moving. Thousands of his voters said that their ballots were not accepted. Their mail-in ballots were not accepted and returned to them. So, I mean, he got it from every angle, and they're trying to target him because he spoke up. But we need more people like that, Bill. We really do. And you're doing the good work in Cincinnati. I'm trying down here in New Orleans. These are blue cities. He's in the bluest city there in Los Angeles, but I think it's good. It's good to be able to at least point out the other side in some of these blue cities.
6: Well, I'm in the bluest of blue, and so are you. That's kind of like a poem. But, blue city in a red state, well, you're okay. We have Columbus looking an eye at Cincinnati, and you have the governor of Louisiana keeping an eye on what's happening in New Orleans. But if you're in Chicago, or you're in New York City or Boston, or Minneapolis, or Sacramento, you're done. You're a blue city in a blue state. Where do you go to? Got to run. Your stuff's Jeff Cruere is all over the place. And thanks again for coming on the Bill Cunningham Show. Eventually, the truth will set us free. And at this point, we don't have the truth when it comes to the outcome of elections in blue cities and blue states. It is being stolen and rigged. Once again, Jeff Cruere, you're a great American. May God bless you. Happy 4th of July, a bit early, and God bless America. Thank you.
5: Thank you, Bill. Take care.
6: Let's continue. That's Jeff Cruere. Imagine a system where India can get it done with 640 million and L.A. can't get it done with 10 million. And the ballots are still coming in. Bill Cunningham on 700 WLW.
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6: In a ride, Cincinnati 2026 is taking place this year on Saturday, September 26th at Sawyer Point. The ride is followed by an epic celebration featuring music, food, and fun for riders and all the event attendees alike. And this year's event, of course, is sponsored by Western and Southern, once again led by Dr. Bill Barrett and John Barrett, leading the charge in the fight against cancer. The proceeds benefit cancer research and care right here in Cincinnati. And especially the associates at Western and Southern last year personally donated almost $200,000 in order to fight and find a cure for cancer and provide care right here in Cincinnati. One of every two men and one of every three women at some point will be diagnosed with cancer. This is a crucial time in the fight against that terrible disease, and Western and Southern remains involved in many community events like Ride Cincinnati that rally the support and raise the money necessary to improve cancer outcomes right here in our hometown.
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2: The Reds' struggles continue. The D-backs hit the go-ahead home run in the eighth. The Reds go on to lose 5-3, their third loss in four games. Reds just 2-8 in their last 10. They're home to the Mets tonight. The Bengals ready for a big week. They kick off mandatory minicamp tomorrow. And the Carolina Hurricanes are Stanley Cup champs, shutting out Las Vegas 3-0 in Game 6 to win the series 4-2. It's their first cup in 20 years. I'm Matt McCoy.
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5: President Trump talking more about the breakthrough with Iran. This is the 130 report. I'm Matt Reese. Breaking now, the president in France right now for the G7 summit. But the bigger news is the new peace agreement with Iran, which reportedly will open the Strait of Hormuz to shipments of oil like before. War began in late February. The deal was signed electronically yesterday, but there will be a formal signing in Geneva this coming Friday, attended by Vice President Vance and maybe also by President Trump. Trump talking about the agreement, which also extends the ceasefire for 2 months.
6: The main thing is that Iran will not have a nuclear weapon. They fully agree to that with strong policing powers.
5: And about the Strait of Hormuz.
6: It's toll-free. We had a little argument on that. It's toll-free. So I don't think we're going to need much help. But I don't think it's a bad idea to have a ship or two up here from a few countries.
5: Let's get a look at the roads now. The latest traffic and weather together.
7: 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On to 471 northbound, that off-ramp to Columbia Parkway, we do have an accident down the ramp, and it looks like we've got police on the scene now getting this cleaned up, so watch for delays. 75 traffic at posted speeds, no accidents or delays on 71, 74, or 275. I'm Rick Schrempf, News Radio 700 WLW.
4: Here is the latest weather forecast from News Radio 700 WLW.
8: We'll have sunny skies, low humidity, and comfortable temperatures throughout the afternoon, highs in the low and mid-70s. Keep an eye out. Tuesday evening, a chance for thunderstorms and another chance, potentially severe, Wednesday night into early Thursday morning. Of course, we'll keep an eye out on it for you and keep you up to date. From your severe weather station, I'm 9 First Warning Meteorologist, KJ Jacobs, News Radio 700. WLW.
5: Sunshine and 70 degrees in Cincinnati. Today is the public visitation for Allie Hill, the young Skyline Chili employee recently stabbed to death inside Skyline's Norwood restaurant, allegedly by Hill's ex-boyfriend. Among those who came today to Paul R. Young Funeral Home in Mount Healthy was Kelsey Cheever, who was a friend of Hill's.
9: The heinous thing that happened, I have no words. I really don't.
5: And Cheever wrote messages all over her car in honor of Allie Hill, and you can see a photo of that tribute on 700 WLW's X account. Statement from Kentucky Senator Mitch McConnell's office today says he's receiving excellent care after being hospitalized, but the reason for his hospitalization and current condition still both unknown. 84-year-old Republican has represented Kentucky in the U.S. Senate since 1984. Stocks have been surging today on Wall Street after President Trump said the agreement was reached between U.S. and Iran. And currently, we are looking at a surge in the Dow of about 700 points. S&P 500 up about 13. NASDAQ way up by 909 points. New York Mets in town tonight. Great American Ballpark. 6:10 inside pitch. First pitch, 7:10. Reds trying to get out of last place in the Central Division. They're 33-37, 10.5 games behind the first place Brewers. It's 1:35. Our next news coming up at 2 o'clock. 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
17: And lastly, Michelle Obama is a man. Am I right, America?
18: Hello.
19: Hello. Hello. Hello.
18: Hello.
19: Hello.
18: Hello.
19: Quiet, numbskulls. I'm broadcasting.
18: My fault, you bonehead. Oh, right, guy.
17: And lastly, Michelle Obama is a man. Am I right, America?
20: Last night.
21: What was that?
20: UFC 250 right there on the South Lawn. Oh. One of the fighters said, Dave, if you don't mind, hit that again. Give that to me again.
17: And lastly, Michelle Obama is a man. Am I right, America?
20: So this morning on CNN, they convened a panel. A panel. What about Melania Trump? What do they say about her? Huh? I mean, this guy, he got the crap kicked out. I think he won. I don't know if he won or lost. He won. All right. He won.
21: Well, you know who's going to get the blame for him saying
20: Trump.
21: It. Thank you.
20: Yeah, they had a camera.
21: He laughed. The peace deal is done, right?
20: You believe that? Swamp land in Arizona.
21: I don't know what the heck's going on.
20: I don't know.
21: But somebody said they signed it.
20: Trump said it's signed.
21: Well,
20: do you trust the Revolutionary Guard to keep their word?
21: Willie, the Stooge Report is a proud service.
20: Wait a minute. Dave, can you hit that one more time? Hit that one more time. I want to hear this again.
21: Goodness gracious.
17: And lastly, Michelle Obama is a man. Am I right, America?
20: So, good morning, America. CNN, disrespect for the former first lady. Sega, is she a man or a woman, by the way?
21: I don't know.
20: What do you think? 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
21: 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I think she's a woman.
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20: One other thing. Why can't you use your hands in soccer? I'm watching this match.
21: No.
20: Between Spain and
21: Cape Verde.
20: Cape Verde.
21: You were there.
20: I've been. It's an island off Africa.
21: Off of West
20: Africa.
21: About
20: 200 miles off.
21: And they are handling so far the European World Champion Spanish team. It's 0-0 in the 79th minute.
20: So this little island is beating Spain.
21: Well, right now they've
20: I don't like Spain anyway. The way they treat Trump. But Segman, why can't you use your hands? Why not try the hands and see what happens?
21: No,
20: why not?
21: Do it. No.
20: Tell me why. Give me a reason.
21: It's un-American.
20: What about Michelle Obama?
21: Gabriel Moreno hit a tie-breaking homer yesterday in the eighth. Williams, D-backs beat the Reds 5-3.
20: Oh, jeez.
21: Andrew Abbott did his job.
20: Why
21: five
20: can't
21: innings,
20: he pitch the whole?
21: I have
20: Joe
21: no
20: Nuxall would pitch double headers.
21: Thank you.
20: Abbott, I don't blame him. After 100 pitches tonight,
21: the phone rang down there in the Twilight Zone, and here they come.
20: Why can't you, Segman, when I pitched high school ball, I would pitch doubleheaders with Bill Bishop. He would pitch the one game, I'd pitch another. Next day we played doubleheaders, I kept pitching. I threw the knuckleball.
21: Yeah.
20: I threw the slurve. I threw the fastball. I threw the curveball. I threw the slider. I threw them all, Segman, and kept playing.
21: Willie, the Reds have not won back-to-back games since May 25 and 26. I think that was the day of the Indianapolis 500.
20: What year was that?
21: This year. They also lost five straight series, and the Reds' offense is batting a putrid 217 at home.
20: Who picked these players? Is a guy named...
10: The city is. It's just another step in a long series of steps where they embarrass themselves.
21: Chase Burns. Chase Burns
20: he'll
21: goes
20: be out.
21: Tonight
20: he'll
21: for the Reds.
20: Will he go able to pitch five innings?
21: First of three up against the Mets.
20: Can he pitch five innings?
21: I hope so. He better.
20: What about Joe Nuxall? He pitched doubleheaders.
21: I agree with you.
20: How about the event between Juan Marichal and Warren Spahn?
21: Right.
20: 14 innings.
21: What about Bob Gibson?
20: Gibson
21: was out there. Right.
20: Chase Burns ought to be
21: Koufax.
20: Bob Gibson.
21: What about Drysdale?
20: Keep pitching.
21: Right.
20: Well, why not pitch? You don't give up the ball.
21: It's stupid analytics. That's what it is.
20: Analytics got him in last place.
21: Right.
20: How about analytics in last
21: so
20: place?
21: So the Mets.
20: I keep the ball. Segman, when Gordon Vetturino came out to me.
21: Yeah.
20: And he said to me, Willie, can you go another game or two? I said, Coach, give me the ball.
21: 6:10 Sports Talk R&L Carriers Inside Pitch. Kelsey Chevrolet Extra Inning Show after the game. Now, Hunter Green.
20: Here we go.
21: We'll start a rehab assignment in Arizona later this week.
20: God bless him.
21: Emilio Pagan, who's been out since May the 5th.
20: He's back.
21: With that grade 2 hamstring injury.
20: He's back.
21: He's going to throw live BP on his comeback on Friday.

0: gold medal and a Stanley Cup title in the same year.
1: Who's that? Akovich? What's his name?
0: Jakob Slavin.
1: Jakob Slavinovich?
0: Yeah. New York Knicks, of course.
1: Never heard of him.
0: Mo's very happy. 53 years. It's all over with, thank God.
1: Did you see Wemby after the game? Oh, petulant.
0: Thank you.
1: Left. No handshakes.
0: Right.
1: I saw Jalen Brunson walking down. Hi, how you doing? Right. And no, but Wemby,
0: Deuce McBride, Willie, the 2019 Moeller grad, is the seventh man of Moeller now to win a professional championship ring.
1: Wait a minute now. Rocky Boyman's not going to be happy with this one.
0: Well, it's a breaks. Larkin, the Reds, among them.
1: You know, I saw him play defensive back for Moeller High School. You aware of that?
0: Adam Hizdu with the Red Sox won a championship.
1: I didn't know that.
0: Steve Sylvester.
1: Met him many times. Raiders. Oakland Raider, all pro.
0: Also, UK's Carl Anthony Towns is with the Knicks. He's the 20th Wildcat player to win an NBA title. That's to the legend, Coach Cal.
1: What about, you don't forget about Rick Pitino, too. He had some.
0: Well, that's true.
1: I mean,
0: Louisville Kings won the UFL championship over the weekend. Former LaSalle Lancer and cornerback Diago Brunfield, as well as former Cincinnati Bearcat defensive end Daniel Grashak.
1: Daniel Yakovich.
0: On the Kings roster.
1: Okay. How about this one out of the Wall Street Journal?
0: Now what?
1: The Big 12 is suing.
0: I know.
1: Explain that one.
0: I love it.
1: I love this.
0: Ongoing saga of the future of quarterback Brendan Sorsby. The Big 12 has made it clear it doesn't want to be pushed around in court. The league filed a federal lawsuit today in the Northern District of Texas, seeking both a declaratory. Judgment and an injunctive relief.
1: T-R-O.
0: I hate when that happens.
1: T-R-O.
0: To allow the league the authority to use its bylaws to potentially punish Sorsby.
1: Of course they should be able to.
0: Yeah, he's a player in their league. Why don't they? I mean, if we do something wrong around here, do we file a lawsuit?
1: Absolutely, all the time.
0: We're right out the door out here.
1: Stefan would say, "Don't let the door hit you with a good Lord split you."
0: It's what is it, 85th minute?
1: Still,
0: it's still 0-0. Spain and Camp Verde.
1: Camp Verde might beat Spain.
0: They're going to end at a draw.
1: Is that good
0: or bad? They still got two or three games to go in their group.
1: I'm going to talk to Jeff Ferding about this. He should make the goal bigger and also be able to use your hands. Does that make sense?
0: Track and field, Willie, over the weekend in Eugene, Oregon in the NCAA Track Field Championships.
1: What happened?
0: Congrats to University of Cincinnati's Gillette Hubler. Huh? And
1: is that a man or a woman, Gillette?
0: Woman.
1: Named after a man's razor?
0: Juliet.
1: You said Gillette.
0: I said, I spelled it wrong.
1: You better Juliet. Get this. Don't tell the American people bad information.
0: Macarena
1: Yakovich. Yakovich, what'd she do?
0: She, Miss Hubler. Finished runner-up in the heptathlon.
1: That's five events?
0: Seven.
1: Was anyone stabbed to death at this track event? Did anyone?
0: No.
1: No one got stabbed?
0: Oh, 100-meter hurdles, high jump, shot put, 200 meters, long jump, javelin throw, and 800 meters.
1: So this is a woman in Oregon who...
0: University of Cincinnati finished second in the country in this event. And then...
1: let's get her in here.
0: Miss Baptide.
1: Baptized.
0: Got second team honors in the high jump.
1: How high did he jump?
0: Well, that was her.
1: Oh, I thought you said it's Gillette.
0: No, it's two different people. You don't listen to me.
1: I try not to.
0: Now, what about St. X? How about this?
1: I got some text over the weekend on this.
0: How about this?
1: I took Mighty Men of Moe, and I owe Hot Fudge Sunday.
0: Where's it at?
1: All right, I'm going to, on the way in tomorrow, I'm going to Grader's right there.
0: Okay.
1: I'm buying five Hot Fudge Sunday. I got to pay Chad.
0: With?
1: No nuts. Make it female, right?
0: No.
1: You, Stefan, Moe, Tony, and Austin.
0: You're going to go broke.
1: I bet them all. And I took the Mighty Men of Moe. I was told by Tim Kremchak and Wally Sweeney that Moe was going to dominate. They had their best pitcher going, and what happened?
0: State championships for the Bombers in lacrosse.
1: Let me have it.
0: Tennis, baseball, the quiz team, bowling, state runner-up in football.
1: Well,
0: state runner-up in swimming. Finished fourth in the state in golf.
1: You know, since Rocky Boyman left, they've gotten a lot better.
0: Soccer, state Final Four.
1: Really?
0: Wrestling, they had a state champion. Cross country, they had a state champion. Volleyball, regional final. Basketball, regional

0: semifinal, all for St. X and the Bombers.
1: Tell Tim Krenchuk and Wally Sweeney, compare Mahler to that record. They're going to be here when? When are they coming in?
0: Who?
1: St. X, the Bombers.
0: Thursday at 2:30, because they want to see The Rock.
1: Well, I want to see them because they work hard every year to come here. Well, let's give them what they deserve.
0: The Bombers are in. We're still talking with the Baden Rams, who won the Division III baseball. Coach, give us a call. Let's go.
1: How about this one? The declaratory judgment that the First Amendment protects the conference's right to invoke its authority under its bylaws that were agreed to by Texas Tech. When Texas Tech entered the conference, they signed up and said, we agree to abide by these rules.
0: Correct.
1: Now they're saying, Brendan Sorsby, we're paying him $6 million. The rules don't apply to Brendan Sorsby. Did he bet at UC segment? Did he bet here?
0: $90,000 and all those bets? What do you think?
1: What did they know and when did they know it?
0: And close to the 90th minute now, Willie, is still 0-0 Cape Verde and España.
1: I've been to Cape Verde. It's a nice little island.
0: Cape.
1: But I've been to Spain. Didn't like much Spain at all. But they completed that cathedral finally in Barcelona. The Pope blessed it. Here we go. I'd love to have Cape Verde beat up on the Spanish who don't like us very much. Now they're
0: Cape. You mean Cape?
1: Cape, yeah, Cape. Yeah. Camp. Isn't it Camp? Cape?
0: No, it's Cape.
1: Camp. I'm not sure what it is.
0: Hey, they're going crazy in Atlanta.
1: If Spain loses this...
0: It's going to be a stunning defeat.
1: Here's the kick from the... Oh, look at this. Almost went in.
0: Oh, but well, if that went off his hands, that's a goal kick.
1: That's what I'm saying. Use your hands.
0: Can't do it.
1: Make the goal bigger and use your hands.
0: The Lord said no. No hands.
1: Is that it in sports?
0: I think so.
1: We're getting ready. I'm off Wednesday because of Reds baseball. I'm off Friday because of Emancipation Day when the Democrats held the slaves Juneteenth, and I'm going to take off to celebrate on the golf course. I'll be celebrating.
0: Okay.
1: And look at this segment. Look at this. Well, why didn't he kick the ball?
0: Well, they're wasting time.
1: Oh.
0: The clock keeps running. It said they got they're in the 90th minute. 5 minutes of extra time. Cape Verde almost scored right there.
1: It'd be a crisis
0: that
1: in
0: guy,
1: Spain.
0: That guy could have been.
1: And America plays on Friday, Australia, correct?
0: Correct.
1: You got to have three games.
0: Australia just won their first match 2-0.
1: Who they beat, do you know? You should know these questions. We got to have a scouting report on the soccer team. My knowledge is not complete when it comes to soccer. Would you agree?
0: You said a mouthful there. They beat Turkey 2-0.
1: Turkey.
0: Now tonight.
1: No, big matchup.
0: One of the matches.
1: Big one tonight.
0: Iran v. New Zealand.
1: Did Trump allow Iran into the country?
0: I think they're playing.
1: Now that we have peace, right? Do you trust the Revolutionary Guard to keep their word on anything?
0: No.
1: All we have is hope, Segman. All we have is hope.
0: Correct.
1: Let us continue with more coming up after 2 o'clock today. We'll be Kevin Jackson of the Black Sphere about the Carmelo Anthony situation. And Austin Metcalf and what's happening in Texas and more. So we'll see what happens.
0: Now the Trumpster's headed to France.
1: He's already there meeting with Macron. Is Macron's wife a man or a woman? Do we know this?
0: Take it easy.
1: I'm saying. Candace Owens says that she's a man.
0: Who?
1: The First Lady of France.
0: What about her?
1: Macron, it's a man.
0: How do you know?
1: I don't know. Oh, Candace Owens says it. It must be true.
0: Candace Owens?
1: You're stupid. You're really stupid. You're stupid.
0: Who is it?
1: If you don't know, I'm not going to tell you who she is.
0: Okay, good. I'm glad.
1: Now she's being sued by the president of France, who calls his wife a man, who's really a woman or a man. And Candace Owens is going every which direction. She's lost her way completely.
0: Along
1: with Tucker Carlson. He's lost his way. Segment, give me out of the Stooge Report, please. And please, is Michelle Obama a man?
0: Willie and Hunter say we go Reds, starting tonight. Right to the top, I hope. We leave you with the immortal words of the Stooge Report.
2: And lastly, Michelle Obama is a man. Am I right, America?
1: This was played by the Trumpster on all military bases everywhere in the world, on every ship, UFC 250 last night, the winner of that match. Dave, what's his name? You know what his name is? I don't know.
0: Richard Todd.
1: I think it was Jeff Henderson. He takes the name Jeff Henderson. And Jeff Henderson tells him, I see Jeff Henderson about 2 months. I said, you used to be Jeff Henderson. He said, I still am. But, of course, Trump's in trouble for this one, too, because he laughed.
0: Of course.
1: He laughed. He and Dana White laughed at this defamation against the First Lady in perpetuity emeritus, Michelle Obama. Her and her husband did such great things in the White House. Would you? Josh Okit? That his name?
0: Okit.
1: Okit. H-O-K-I-T. Okit. Ever hear him, Segman?
0: No.
1: Let's continue with more. Michelle Obama is a man! 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
1: Victory lap by the president and vice president over Iran. This is the 2 o'clock report. I'm Matt Reese. Breaking now, it's been signed digitally. And the formal signing is going to come this Friday in Geneva. Ceasefire is in place between the U.S. and Iran.
22: According to a senior administration official, this initial agreement leads to the dismantling of the Iranian nuclear program, leads to the United States destroying and removing enriched uranium from Iran, calls for inspections to ensure a long-term commitment and that it's long-term enforceable, and Iran gets rewarded economically only if they meet the obligations under the deal. Iran has been demanding the release of its frozen assets and the lifting of sanctions.
1: That's ABC's Karen Travers in Geneva, where President Trump is taking part in the G7 summit. Vice President Vance will be in Geneva Friday for the signing, and President Trump says he might be there as well. Wall Street likes the news. Dow up about 650 points right now. NASDAQ up 785 and the S&P 500 up 135. Oil prices dropping about 5%, which ought to mean lower gas prices eventually for us. And now we have the latest traffic and weather together.
23: 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Earlier accident, 471 northbound to Columbia Parkway has cleared. We do have a breakdown on 75 northbound at Kyle's Lane in Kentucky. Breakdown here with the left lane taken up. Traffic is slowing from Buttermilk Pike. It is about a 10-minute slowdown. I'm Rick Schrempf, News Radio 700 WLW.
24: Now the latest forecast from the Jake Sweeney Chevrolet Weather Center. 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
25: Enjoy today's sunshine and low humidity. Highs around 72 this afternoon, so a nice and comfortable break. Now tomorrow evening, we'll have a chance for some showers and storms. Another chance for showers and storms Wednesday night into early Thursday morning. That chance could be severe. Something we'll continue to monitor. From your severe weather station, I'm 9 First Warning Meteorologist KJ Jacobs, News Radio 700 WLW.
1: Gorgeous afternoon. We have 70 degrees and sunshine right now in Cincinnati. A public visitation earlier today in Mount Healthy for Allie Hill. She's a 27-year-old Skyline Chili employee and mother who was stabbed to death while working as Skyline in Norwood earlier this month. The suspect is in custody. He used to be Allie Hill's boyfriend. Kelsey Cheever was a friend of Allie Hill's. She painted various messages on her car in tribute to the victim.
26: I didn't care if I got it on the body of the car or not. I said, screw it. It matters to me because what happened to her shouldn't have happened. It could have been prevented.
1: You can see a picture of that tribute on 700WLW's X account. There's going to be a private burial for Allie Hill while her ex-boyfriend Rick Wright is held on $1 million bond. Kentucky State Police announcing a few minutes ago that they have caught an escaped inmate from the Madison County Detention Center, Kalane Myers, who's 23 years old. He's from Lexington. He's been caught, now is in the Pulaski County Jail. Myers escaped from Madison County just before midnight last Thursday. Donald Trump's name is now off the Kennedy Performing Arts Center in Washington, although a tarp continues to cover it up at last check. The president conceding his loss in the courts.
0: arts over the weekend.
2: President Trump's name has now been officially stripped from the Performing Arts Center, despite that last-ditch effort by the Trump administration to block its removal. A federal judge, of course, ruled last month that Trump's name was added illegally to the center, saying the only way to change the name is through an act of Congress.
0: Let's check Wall Street now. The Dow is up 612 points, NASDAQ up 760, and the S&P 500 up 128 points. Mets in town tonight, 6:10 with the inside pitch here on the home of the Reds, News Radio 700 WLW. The first pitch is at 7:10. And the Reds are currently 10.5 games out of the first place, behind the first place Brewers. It's 2:05. Next news coming up at 2:30. 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
1: All right, Billy Cunningham, the great American. Every now and then there's a legal case that defines what's happening in most of black and white America. And I guess it began 30-some years ago with the O.J. Simpson verdict. And at that point, I found myself in Los Angeles. I was covering the Reds postgame. They were beating up on the Dodgers, and I happened to be there when the verdict was announced. And there was a split between the perception of the O.J. Simpson verdict, which is present today in the Carmelo Anthony situation with Austin Metcalf. And that is many black Americans see one thing, white Americans see another. What happened in that verdict with O.J. Simpson, I saw black law school students gotten together. The announcement was sometime around noon or 1 o'clock on that day, and there was a collective expression of joy. End zone dances happened all over urban America because O.J. Simpson got out with murder. And later on, there was examinations of the jurors themselves. I can specifically recall an older black female who said, using her lingo, that of course we know O.J. killed those two white people. But after all, this was about Rodney King. This was about slavery, about reparations. Somehow allowing a murderer to get off was in reparations. Then many years later, Michael Brown took place in Ferguson, Missouri, hands up, don't shoot, all of which was a bald-faced, unmitigated lie, as proven by the Obama Department of Justice. But there was an officer that was ruined by that because it was obvious Michael Brown conducted a strong-arm robbery and that he got into the police car half in, half out, and was trying to get the gun away from the officer, and he was shot in the process, and then he ran away and came back, got shot again. And here we are 3 decades later, and once again in Texas, it appears that a good chunk of black America see an innocent young black kid who was wrongfully convicted of murder, and now the family, the incredible family of Austin Metcalf, are facing death threats and financial strain, and black America sees one thing, white America sees another, as if there's nothing right or wrong. Joining me now is the great Kevin Jackson of the KevinJacksonNetwork.com. And he, of course, is a black man, but he normally thinks reasonably and objectively. And Kevin Jackson, welcome again to the Bill Cunningham Show. And what did this reaction to Carmelo Anthony / Austin Metcalf incident show the differentials between some of black America and most of white America, if anything?
13: I think what it showed is how leftism is completely trying to skew the numbers. Let me tell you, Billy, overwhelmingly, black people in America see Carmelo Anthony for what he was. He's one of these kids that thinks that his blackness gets him privilege everywhere. And I've seen videos of this kid standing in front of a woman's house, not wanting to move. There's multiple videos of him being a jerk. and that's what he was. And that he got himself arrested and sent to prison because he's a jerk. The overwhelming number of black people in this country see him for exactly that. What we're witnessing is exactly what we witnessed with the Al Sharptons and the D. Ray McKessons and all these other guys, where they take a very small section of black America and they say, looky, looky, look, we can sell you on the nonsense that black folks see this the way we want them to see it. And it is the cruel joke of white enabling leftism to want to make Americans believe that black folks give a crap about this kid who got himself in trouble. We don't care. And I find it particularly funny that we're talking about this, but we're not talking about the first African-American trillionaire, Billy. That's what we should be talking about, right? This is, you know, we've glossed over this. We've glossed over, you know, President Trump's deal where he brought these gladiators to the White House, and we've got these amazing accomplished men and the first African American trillionaire, which we should be touting, and to using that as the backdrop. Understand this: we are not celebrating a trillionaire. The fact that the very first one in the history of mankind outside of King Solomon, and he was a king, so he doesn't count, has been made in America. That we can build somebody, he can build corporations and companies that empower other people, making other millionaires and billionaires, not to get all Bernie Sanders on you, but the millionaires and the billionaires, and he's the first trillionaire, and this guy, nobody wants to celebrate that. They want to decry it.
1: Yep.
13: You know?
1: Yep.
13: Now, ask yourself this. If Austin Metcalf were black and Carmelo Anthony were white, we know what would be happening. If Elon Musk were actually had a little more melanin in his skin and were, or if he were a Democrat, what would they be saying about that African American then? This is the stuff that I got to tell you, Billy, you got to love this. Everybody is seeing this dichotomy. Look at what this dude in California, Spencer Pratt, has done to expose that ruse down there. Look at what Graham Plattner's done to expose, you know, the Democrats have themselves a bona fide Nazi. Look at what's happening in race relations in this country, to where we go from O.J. Simpson getting away with murder to Austin to Carmelo Anthony actually getting convicted. A decade ago, they'd be building his statue right now, and he'd be probably buying a yacht. We finally got it right. Not completely right, because they let this kid get all that money that his parents are buying houses with, but who knows what's going to be the fallout of that. We got it right, because racism is finally being tackled in this country. Donald Trump can talk about big, fat, black leftist women like Fannie Willis and Tish James and say it to their faces and still get elected, and so can other people. We can talk about these witches. Look at what the guy did last night talking about Michelle Obama's a man, baby, when he left the ring. I mean, we are finally getting permission again to speak in this country about these issues, because the left have taken it to the level of extreme that it's okay. They wanted you to believe it's okay for a black guy, quoting Jasmine Crockett and Sonny Hostins and these other freaks over there, it's okay for this black dude to kill a white kid because they asked him to leave their tent 15 times and never threatened him, but he decided he was going to take action because he was afraid.
1: Yeah.
13: All of it is a lie.
1: Well,
13: that's what we've exposed.
1: Kevin Jackson, I often say the face of crime in urban America is a young black male face, but the great majority of young black males do not commit crime. I see this story about Carmelo Anthony. I don't know if it's true. It says in these stories out of Dallas, he was in a stable two-parent household. I don't know about that. Captain of his high school track and football team. Allegedly, it said on this story, he worked two part-time jobs. He was a 3.75 almost straight-A student. Allegedly had not committed crimes before, been arrested. So on paper, this is the kind of kid that would not involve himself in these forms of intimidation and murder. But on the other hand, is there, in a sense, a sickness in black subculture in contemporary America that too many young black males, whether it's Cincinnati or Chicago, et cetera, are immersed in an ideology that, in a sense, glorifies violence, that preaches you got to be the meanest dude on the block, and that dictates any perceived threat from anyone, quote, step up to me and find out, unquote, it's construed as a wildly disproportionate response. So you push me, I take a knife and jab you through your chest into your heart. You push up against me in a subway, I punch you in the face. It's like black privilege. And do you see how many are saying, how did this kid do it? I saw the same videos you saw. He had a little bit of a chip on his shoulder, a bit of an attitude. But on paper, he didn't look like a murderer, which clearly he was. And I would also say if the same case was tried in the city of Chicago or D.C., there's no way he would have been convicted of murder, which is what he did. So is there a sickness or a subculture in urban black America in the minds of these black kids that caused them to do what so many do?
13: Well, let's talk about the resume, first of all. If you believe the resume, there's an old saying, a man never gets as good as his resume. And look at the Democrats in Congress. Look at these people. Look at the resumes. Look at the fake resumes coming out of India, the 100,000 resumes of these the resume factories where they give you the credentials. Look at what we think of now when we hear about somebody that went to Harvard or whatever. It's all fake. So the idea that this was some good kid who was, you know, look at one of my sons, let me put it this way, any one of my sons, there's no story there. They ask him to leave and say, very sorry, I'll go over here. No problem. It's the same thing with Michael Brown Jr. You know, if the cop says, hey, are you involved with this? Yeah, no problem. Here's what I did. Or here, you know, if you're getting arrested, no problem. You know, I'll call my attorney. I'll call my dad. I'm getting out of this. Here, rack me up. No problem. The problem is we've got a culture. Look at the videos, man. Go look at your X feed and see how many women are getting their weaves pulled out because they got mad that they couldn't use their SNAP card to buy, you know, a bunch of candy at a store or something stupid. It's become ridiculous to watch what's happening in the black community. And I think it's these white enabling leftists who want to showcase this side of black culture to make people, yeah, I don't know. They want to have people believe that we're all ready to blow up. Now, to that point, yes, as a kid raised in the 60s, I was raised volatile. I was raised to, you better be able to fight. Don't be no punk.
1: Right.
13: You know, the whole deal. And I tell people all the time, I made all my kids black belts because of my misspent youth in the sense of having to fight for everything or the perception of fighting. My kids, for my four sons, they may fight five times their whole lives between them because I prepared them and because they kicked enough butt early on for people to go, leave those boys alone. They may never have to fight again, and I pray to God my grandchildren never have to grow up and enter a dojo or train special forces like I did. But let me tell you, you do grow up with a chip on your shoulder that you better be ready. But you know what, Billy? You're not getting ready for white folks. You're getting ready for black folks. You're concerned because if you send your kids to school and they're smart and somebody finds out that your kid makes A's, they're going to get picked on. If you find out that somebody's got an entrepreneurial spirit and wants to start a business, he's probably going to get beat up. You are protecting yourself from your own people. I never trained because I thought some white guy was going to do something to me. I trained in the martial arts for 5+ decades because I was concerned about what somebody would do that looked like me. That's why. And we've raised these thugs and these monsters, and the Democrats showcase them because that small percentage of blacks that are committing all these crimes, they want you to see them and then act as if they're protecting them. I think it's the cruel joke of them saying, look at these silly Negroes. That's the cruel joke of it.
1: And what's happening, I don't speak for white America any more than you speak for black America. I speak for me, you speak for you, Kevin Jackson. However, if I'm in an area in Cincinnati, we had some terrible riots in Cincinnati, all of which are occasioned by the behavior of young black males, none of whom were held accountable. We had a big music festival about a year ago, and with two, quote, white people, had the crap kicked out of them by a mob of about 7 to 10 black folks at 3:30 in the morning. And when that happened at the music festival, we're told by black leaders that the white people who are the victims of a terrible assault, named Holly and Alex Stravinsky, they should be charged with a crime, too. And we have a situation now where I use the analogy, if I see have 6 consecutive incidents of somebody dressed in a Santa Claus outfit committing crime, the next time I see Santa Claus, I'm going to be thinking, am I going to be the victim of a crime? And so when I see young black males in an urban area, I tend to go the other way, go the other direction. If they act up in a restaurant or in a subway in a movie theater or on the streets pushing people around in downtown Cincinnati, I'm not going to confront them because I'm thinking I'll become the next victim of what they do. I risk being stabbed to death or shot in the back of the head. And so what's happened in urban America is that there's an emptying out of productive economic activity in urban areas because of the overwhelming incidence of crime. In Cincinnati, ShotSpotter, we have 20,000 shots fired in the city of Cincinnati. We have a police department under constant scrutiny because too many black people are getting arrested. We have some cop who actually arrests black people. Now, he's held up to public ridicule. And so if a young black male or females are acting up now than ever before, act up. Do you confront them and say, don't do that? Or do you quietly quit? You quietly just move away.
13: I'm going to give you my real example. My real life example is when I lived in St. Louis and I was walking down the hill with my dog and there was four black teens and I lived in the inner city and they were coming at me and I looked dead in their faces and I with my little pit bull, but who, by the way, is would have licked them to death. And I looked dead at them and said, with the look in my eye, I dare you. And they crossed the street because they looked at me and said, that Negro don't play right there. Okay, that's number one. But I want to talk about Santa. Come on, Billy. You would beat up Santa. If Santa was beating up everybody, you'd beat one of them up, man.
1: The hell I would. I'd go. At this point, maybe you'd. If I see all these Santa Clauses committing crime, I'm thinking, I'm avoiding Santa Claus. If I see thousands of black youth taking over cities, wilding in the streets, hell, I'm avoiding black males. I'm thinking, I'm not stupid.
13: I get it. I get people doing it, but I'm going to tell you this. Santa would get a beat down if he came to me, and people would get, look at that dude, that black dude beating up Santa Claus. But that's what would happen with me. But I'm a radical. I'm telling you right now, I'm a total radical.
1: Well,
13: to answer your question, yes, you'd be crazy not to do the avoidance. But here's the bigger issue is, we have to start forcing these municipalities to enforce the laws. When I was in Cleveland, up in your neck of the woods, I had cops tell me, Kevin, as a black man, you practically have to make me arrest you. What he's saying is you could be smoking dope, running women.
1: Right.
13: You know, unless you do something really stupid, man, I'm not going to arrest you. Well, really? That's the way we're going to deal with crime in the black community, and you think you're going to solve it? That's ridiculous. So we've got an opportunity now, especially with the first African-American trillionaire. We got an opportunity now to show the world who we really are. And I'm going to tell you, the world is looking. It's watching Donald Trump and that spectacle, the amazing spectacle at the White House. It's watching Elon Musk, a man who is making people walk again. He's going to give your great-grandmother, you know, or somebody in your family robots to take care of your posterity. You'll never need another healthcare worker because some optimist is going to do it. They're going to pick up your person that can't drive, that gets to be 80, 90 years old, is going to have their own car. They call it up. It's going to drive them, take them to where they go. The robot's going to do their shopping, going to protect them, the whole deal. This is what this guy's doing, and they're decrying him while they want to give Carmelo Anthony some kind of props because he killed a white kid at a track meet. This is the craziness of the world that we live in now.
1: It's the George Floyd moment where they have statues to a drug addict who died of heart disease to make it a terrible event and not celebrating people like Clarence Thomas and people like you. We got to run, Kevin Jackson. I don't know what we have for the communication, but if Santa Claus is dressed up or committing all these crimes, I'm looking at Santa saying, I'm avoiding that bearded guy right there. I don't walk around with a pit bull like you do. Hell,
13: my pit bull wasn't my protection. I was protecting him.
1: Eyeball to eyeball, you're with Kevin Jackson. Holy moly. I'm thinking, well, the black community must heal itself. And if that doesn't happen, we'll have more reparations through the court system. Nobody goes to jail. So, Kevin, you're the best. But KevinJacksonNetwork.com, thanks for coming on the Bill Cunningham Show. And, Kevin, you're a great American. Thank you.
13: Take care, Billy.
1: God bless you. All right, let's continue. Can you smell what I'm cooking? How in the world do we live in a system where liberal judges in urban areas like in Cincinnati all the time free individuals because of the color of their skin? How does that happen? Bill Cunningham, News Radio 700 WLW.
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18: Some but not all details of the deal have been released. With the 230 report, I'm Sean Gallagher. Breaking now. One day after announcing that there was a ceasefire agreement between the U.S. and Iran, President Trump in France today for the G7 World Leader Summit.
19: The deal, according to the president, would reopen the Strait of Hormuz and lift the U.S. blockade on Iranian ports, a return to the status quo before the war. It opens a 60-day window to negotiate the end of the war and Iran's nuclear program.
18: ABC News' Karen Travers, a signing ceremony expected to take place Friday in Switzerland, but it has been signed digitally already, this according to Trump. Now the latest, traffic and weather together.
21: 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And traffic on 75, slowing southbound Western Avenue to the Brent Spence. Earlier crash has cleared from that area. We have no reported delays on 71, 74, to 75 at posted speeds. I'm Rick Shrimp, News Radio 700 WLW.
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25: We'll have sunny skies, low humidity, and comfortable temperatures throughout the afternoon, highs in the low and mid-70s. Keep an eye out Tuesday evening, a chance for thunderstorms and another chance, potentially severe, Wednesday night into early Thursday morning. Of course, we'll keep an eye out on it for you and keep you up to date. From your severe weather station, I'm 9 First Warning Meteorologist, KJ Jacobs, News Radio 700 WLW.
18: Currently 70 degrees. Family, friends, and those in the community paying their respects after a woman was fatally stabbed while working at a Skyline Chili in Norwood.
22: This is a public two-hour visitation here at Paul R. Young Funeral Home, a big stately mansion-like building. White columns in the front facing Hamilton Avenue. Allie Hill's burial will be private. Kelsey Cheever was a friend of hers in school.
26: I was an awkward person in school, and she always treated me like I was just another person, just another friend. It didn't matter that I was a little weird or a little different. She didn't care.
22: That friend of Allie Hill's has drawn various messages on her car. One of them reads, "Justice for Allie," who would have been 28 years old this August had she not been stabbed to death on the job, allegedly by her ex-boyfriend. From Mount Healthy, Matt Reese, News Radio 700 WLW.
18: Former Kentucky Governor Matt Bevin still facing an arrest warrant. This after failing to appear in court today for a hearing related to an ongoing legal battle involving his adopted son Jonah, who is seeking retroactive child support. The judge recently issued a warrant for Bevin's arrest after failing to produce financial statements and said she would revoke the warrant should he comply with the order. Bevin's attorney arguing that the situation unfairly targets Bevin. The Reds open the first of three against the Mets tonight at Great American Ballpark. The inside pitch starts their coverage at 6:10. First pitch from Chase Burns at 7:10. The first surprise result of the FIFA World Cup today in Atlanta, Cape Verde, ranked 64th in the world and making their first World Cup appearance, plays Spain, one of the favorites to win the tournament, to a scoreless draw. draw in the first match for Group H. This evening in Miami, Uruguay and Saudi Arabia meet at 6 o'clock. In Group G, Belgium will soon take on Egypt in Seattle. Kickoff coming up at 3 this afternoon. Then later at 9 o'clock tonight in L.A., Iran will face New Zealand. Currently on Wall Street, the Dow is up 588 points, the Nasdaq up 770, and the S&P up 129 points. Our next update is at 3 o'clock. I'm Sean Gallagher, News Radio 700 WLW.
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24: I used to feel so guilty handing over the tablet just to get things done.
27: We all do. But honestly, I switched to Lingo Kids. The guilt is gone and the kids are obsessed.
24: Really? Do they actually like it?
27: Oh, they love it. It's all games, music, lessons, and stories. They think they're just playing, but I know they're safe from weird ads and junk.
28: Mom, look! I'm flying into space!
27: See? They're happy. I'm happy.
29: Lingo Kids!
30: Everything kids love.
31: And lastly, Michelle Obama is a man. Am I right, America?
32: Hello.
33: Quiet, numbskulls. I'm broadcasting.
32: Not for you, bonehead.
33: Oh, right, guys.
31: And lastly, Michelle Obama is a man.
1: I rock. Segman was staring at the back of his eyelids. I was on the air at 1 o'clock this morning, and we were monitoring UFC 250.
9: I watched the whole thing from start to
1: finish. Tell me, give us the capsule. Segan, I didn't see.
9: First of all, what an awesome, just an awesome display, awesome production. I'm telling you, when the, so the Blue Angels are Navy, like, you know, the Flyers, and then the Thunderbirds, I believe, are Air Force. Well, they combine together and fly over top of the White House, over top of the claw, and American flags everywhere, Marine band, the whole deal. It was
1: Democrats hate this. They hate this.
9: It was an unbelievable display.
1: It's terrible. Like
9: how you
1: terrible.
9: Could not root for and be happy.
1: You didn't watch Good Morning America, did you?
9: How you could not look at that and be like proud is like, God, look how awesome America is.
1: You didn't watch CNN this morning like I did. I how about MS Now? It was similar to the Roman gladiators where the Christians were eaten by lions. All that we needed was people to be consumed alive, and they were angry at Trump for laughing about that comment.
9: If that's lions eating people or whatever you just said, what is downtown Chicago on a weekend basis?
1: You can't say that, Rock. Please, come on. This is a terrible display of American greatness. Should be about welfare benefits, should be about food stamps, should be about disability claims, should be about Mauritanians. It should be. I dare you comment about the greatness of our country when we got Trump in the White House. Now, how can you think such things?
9: Now, of course, it wasn't Trump or anybody involved, but the Josh Hockett guy should not have said that, okay? Should not have said what he said about the former First Lady. You know, but look,
1: never mind.
9: That's one of Dana White's things, though. He always says, I'm not going to muzzle any of my fighters. You can say whatever you want. Someone perfectly could have said something about Melania, whatever.
1: He
9: should not have said that, but that's not a reflection on Trump or the whole event or Dana White.
1: Trump laughed, though. He laughed. He's responsible. It was at his home. Come on. Have responsibility.
9: I have lots of responsibility, but it was an awesome event.
0: It was
1: and
0: very
1: he said
0: cool.
1: Dana White
0: all the
1: said,
0: Little Rocks were fighting, boxing while the match is going
1: they
0: on.
1: They were hairy ass men.
0: Yes.
1: We need more
0: punching
1: toxic masculinity is what we need, Segman.
4: Yeah.
1: No more
4: like, just like this show.
1: Toxic masculinity.
4: Yeah.
0: The final bout between Justin Gaethje and Ilias Chiapoya was an unbelievable match. I mean, he finally he won the fifth and final round.
1: Couldn't
0: and
1: take
0: Chiapoya,
1: it.
0: Who was the favorite, he couldn't leave the corner. He said, "I'm done." He was faced with beat to a
1: bloodied
0: pulp.
1: That's the way America is. Bloody pulps.
0: Go home and YouTube Justin Gaethje like his walkout. So this is unbelievable. Like they cut to him. It's like before his fight. And he is standing in the Oval Office in front of, like, the Declaration of Independence. He's got American flag
1: him. Can't have that segment.
0: And then they strike up this song, which is, like, such a cool song. It's being played live, like, out there on the stage.
1: To all the military bases
0: in the
1: world.
0: And he walks out of the Oval Office, walks down the thing, around the rotunda, like, American flag draping. It was just...
1: Democrats hate this. They don't like
0: how
1: this.
0: How could you hate that, though? Like, he's an American fighter.
1: Tell him, segment. Tell him what Democrats think.
4: Right, but how could you...
1: It's too much jingoism, American individual.
4: If
0: Joe Biden had this event and had that, I would have said, like, man, that's cool.
1: Joe Biden did have an event. Transgender naked women with their boobies. That. The boobies are out. That was change. Don't you understand that America is best when the country's on the floor getting the crap beat out of them? America.

0: Chase Burns is under some pitch restriction. He gets to 100 pitches, and he's done.
1: These players these days, Willie, are commodities. They're not ball players. They're driven by analytics and what their contracts and the agents.
0: AI.
1: And they're getting paid too much money to go and stress their arms out.
0: How about winning baseball games?
2: 610 Sports Talk, Arnold Carrier's Inside Pitch.
0: Secondary.
2: Kelsey Chevrolet Extra Inning Show after the game. Hunter Green's going to start a rehab assignment in Arizona later this week.
0: I've had enough of him, too.
2: Bengals update. They'll open mandatory mini camp tomorrow.
0: Let's talk about that.
2: Be there.
0: Joe Burrow.
3: Bengals.
0: What do you think?
1: I think it's looking good. As I said last week, I mean, everything this whole offseason has gone right. The past three offseasons have been, training camp's been marred by, you know, Burrow's injury, T. Higgins' contract, Trey Henderson's now contract. What? There's no peripheral BS. Everyone signed. All the draft picks are signed. Dexter Lawrence is signed. They renegotiated Burrow's contract.
0: That's it.
1: Everything is good. We can focus on football.
0: I'm waiting for something bad to happen.
1: Don't say it.
0: I'm waiting right now.
1: Don't say it.
0: I'm just saying.
1: Don't say it.
0: I'm waiting for Kenyon Martin to break his leg. That's what I'm waiting for. I'm waiting for Carson Palmer to be chicken winged by Chemo the Assassin. Please continue, Segman.
2: College football and the ongoing saga.
0: Here we go.
2: And the future of Brendan Sorsby.
0: Here we go.
2: The Big 12 has made it clear it doesn't want to be pushed around in court. The league has filed a federal lawsuit today in Northern District of Texas seeking a judgment and relief to allow the league, the authority, to use its bylaws to potentially punish Sorsby.
0: Now, Rock, Texas.
4: Objected to is argumentative, assuming a fact not in evidence, leading and suggestive, and utterly incompetent, irrelevant, and immaterial.
0: Now, Rock, when Texas Tech, who was not in the Big 12 for a very long time, signed on to become a member of the league. They signed these extensive documents that said, among other things, we will submit to the authority of the Big 12 Conference and to the presidents of the schools in the Big 12.
1: So, in other
0: we will
1: words,
0: follow
1: whatever,
0: the law.
1: Whatever the Big 12 says, that's what goes.
0: They sign their names, the president, the board of trustees, the chairman of the board, the football coach, the athletic director. They all sign up saying, let us go in the league. And if we do, we will follow the rules of this league. What happened to that novel concept?
1: But,
0: explain to me now how it's Texas Tech having agreed to follow.
1: Well, all your lawyer friends are the ones that have mucked this whole thing up by talking about the victimization of him.
0: Yeah.
1: He's got a problem.
0: Yeah.
2: You're the blame
5: what
2: again.
5: What was his crime?
2: Thank you.
5: What was his crime?
0: How about stabbing somebody in the heart? That was his crime, but that's a different issue. But I don't understand how the state court, I said at the time, go to a convenient state court judge, probably a graduate of Texas Tech, and guess what? He'll let him back in. And then the Attorney General, Paxton, your good friend, Ken Paxton, is going to threaten the league with lawsuits, and now here comes the federal court to say, nah, baby, nah. I think now Texas Tech is in trouble. And if they lose this case, which I think is likely, then they're going to be subject to penalties and fines by the Big 12.
1: Well, the Big 12 may not want them. It's not like they're winning championships every year.
0: I shouldn't use that in my French, but they might say Bofangula. That means go to hell, doesn't it? Something like that.
1: Yeah,
0: I'm not sure what it does. But nonetheless, as a Notre Dame guy, what do you think? Should you follow the rules or not?
1: I just think when it comes to betting on the game and players betting on the game and game in which he was a member of the team.
0: Yeah.
1: It doesn't get much worse than that. And you, as I said earlier, I punished my oldest son.
0: Beat him up.
1: To punish him, but more so the other two Rocks see, hey,
0: hang him
1: I'm
0: up
1: not going to mess
0: hang
1: around.
0: Hang him up and beat him.
1: There's an opportunity now to make a big-time statement, not just for their school, but for the entire...
0: You can't do that.
1: Athletic...
0: Chaos.
1: Athletics.
0: Chaos.
1: So we're not having this.
2: Your kids could come back and sue you.
0: They might sue you.
2: They might sue the Rock.
1: I'm sure that's in the works.
0: Well, we can't have it. Although I like the lawyers making a boatload of dough. That's happening. We like that. Of course.
1: That's
0: important.
1: Of course going to happen.
0: Lawyers must be paid.
2: Please
0: continue.
2: Yeah, World Cup soccer today, it was a shocker in Atlanta.
0: I'm shocked.
2: Spain held to a 0-0 draw by 64th ranked Cape Verde. The first shocker of the tournament, Rock.
0: Wow.
2: 0-0. They both got a point. And then coming up is Belgium and Egypt.
0: Egypt,
2: of course, led by Mo Salah.
0: What about Mbappe?
2: He plays tomorrow.
0: Really?
2: Yep.
0: Mbappe.
2: France plays tomorrow. And also, the Big M is in action tomorrow against Algeria.
0: Messi.
2: Bingo.
0: I don't like Spain anymore because of their foreign policies
2: against
0: Donald Trump.
2: And I think Wednesday, your lookalike is first
0: Ronaldo,
2: up with
0: my
2: Portugal.
0: My friend?
2: Correct.
0: Now, Rock,
1: the American team...

0: laid it on Paraguay.
1: They get
0: especially good. I believe Paraguay, didn't they beat Argentina in like the pool play round or something?
1: I have no idea.
0: I know they've beaten them this year.
1: Well, and
0: that
1: soccer,
0: was like a definitive win.
1: I have two suggestions.
0: Lexi Lawless says the best soccer he's seen by a U.S. team. Yes.
1: Why can't they use their hands in soccer and expand
0: the
1: goals? Change the rules. How about expanding the goals so you have more scoring? 0-0.
0: I've always been an advocate of that.
1: Make it bigger.
0: 2 feet on each side. Right side, left side, vertical.
1: Make it up. Let's have more scoring. Would you agree? Yeah. Well, why can't we do that?
2: Two goalies.
0: No. No, more scoring.
1: I'd say no goalies. I'd say no goalies. How about having no goalies? Why have a goalie?
0: Yeah, or shrink the net and have no goalies.
1: How about that?
0: No, you got to have a goalie. But just make the goal a little bit better.
1: So we're going to change things around here. Please continue.
2: They're never going to use their hands in soccer.
0: It's like a fundamental rule.
2: Thank you.
1: What happens if you use your hand?
2: That was the 11th commandment.
1: And look behind you is Senator Raphael Warnock. He was on Meet the Depressed, and there's Hakeem Jeffries, all saying, I can't be elect. You can't elect black Democrats in the South. By the way, what color and what party is Raphael Warnock?
0: Democrat.
1: Black Democrat. And he's saying we can't get elected. And he get elected in a majority white state, Georgia. Does that kind of refute his argument? What do you think?
0: It should.
1: It doesn't.
0: It doesn't.
1: Please continue, Segman.
2: And then, of course, Rock has retweeted this.
1: Let's hear it.
2: The St. X Bombers, thank you, by the way, for giving me St. X while you took Moeller.
1: I gave him a run and a half.
2: You owe people now like 18 hot fudge
1: Sundays.
0: There's no more Sundays left at
1: Graders. I'm going to Graders before
2: tomorrow.
1: I'm getting no nuts. You like female, right? No nuts.
0: It's fine.
1: Okay, I'm going to bring five of them. How many can you eat?
2: Bring it.
1: And one might be if you know. Talk about
0: you see how much I can eat. Just bring me one. That's fine.
2: At least somebody.
0: I'm going to give it to Big Dave anyway.
1: That boy can eat right there. Segment. Tell your research of St. X. This is similar to what Deer Park High School does every year. Explain this.
2: State champion lacrosse, tennis,
0: two,
2: baseball,
0: three,
2: quiz team,
1: Saint
2: bowling,
1: Saint X.
2: State runner-up in football, state runner-up in swimming, fourth in the state in golf, state final four in soccer, state champion in wrestling, state champion in cross-country, volleyball regional finals, basketball regional semis.
0: And Dom Ellis in track won the 3,200-meter first place at the state, too.
1: And that one, is that woman, what about that woman? What's her name? UC?
2: She's with UC.
1: Did she transgender? Did she go to St. X or anything?
2: No.
0: It's been a phenomenal year for the Bombers.
1: Right? Best ever?
2: Wow.
1: And they'll be here Thursday.
0: Talk to Coach Giacomo. He's bringing the crew in.
1: Giacomo, I like that. I like that name.
0: Bringing the crew in on Thursday, 2:35.
2: Is he the dad of...
1: He's the guy on Channel 5?
2: Giacomo Luca?
0: I don't think so.
1: Is he related?
0: No.
1: Now, I'm going to talk to Timothy Kremchak and Wally Sweeney, who give big money to Mueller. They're going to switch their allegiance to Deer Park High School. They're tired of having losers that they're supporting at Mueller.
0: Jeez.
1: You see what I'm saying?
0: Mueller has some great teams this year.
1: You beat them all the time. The Bombers bombed the Crusaders. If you had Bombers against the Crusaders, who would win? I'm taking the Bombers. Crusaders, you know, they didn't do that well in Jerusalem anyway, right?
0: It's true.
1: Lost to Saladin. So I'm going back in history just a little bit here. But all right, Rock, what's on the big show today?
0: We got a guest on about security and drone security at the World Cup, which is like a real big deal, and some other stuff.
1: We don't know what you got. All right. Thank you, Rock. But Thursday at 2:30, all things the Bombers. You know how the Bombers got their name?
0: Yes, it was the quarterback.
1: George
0: Ratterman.
1: Throwing two?
0: Forget.
1: Charlie Wolf.
0: I should have known that.
1: Of the Wolf Boys.
0: And the Inquirer
1: said,
0: name.
1: St. X bombs Elder. And they said the Bombers. A bit militaristic for me. Would you agree?
0: It's a very unique mascot.
1: Chip Bananas,
0: cool.
1: Maybe the Pansies, the St. X Pansies.
0: The Pansies.
2: There we go.
1: The Democrats would like that. See, the
0: you
1: Bombers.
0: You heard him rattle off all those state title winners.
1: The Pansies. I call them the Bombers because of Ratterman and Charlie Wolf.
2: Yeah, you're just jumping on the wagon. That's all you're doing.
1: Deer Park won the state title in 2018.
2: No wonder you're limping again today.
1: Say, get me out of the Stooge Report, please.
2: Will you in honor of the Bombers?
1: Bombers, bomb the Crusaders.
2: And Reds, please.
1: Please, win a game. Win
2: a
1: game.
2: Get a dub.
1: Get a
0: dub. Just one.
2: We leave you with the immortal words of the Stooge Report.
3: And lastly,
2: jeez,
3: 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Am I right, America?
1: Well, Trump's in trouble for that one, too. Was at his house, and he laughed. You can't have any humor when it comes to the Obamas. With the Trumps? It's a free fire zone.
2: See ya.
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1: Looking good for the potential of much lower gas prices soon. This is the 3 o'clock report. I'm Matt Reese. Breaking now, oil prices are down about 5% on news of the ceasefire deal with Iran that will be formally signed this coming Friday in Geneva. And that should drive down gas prices even more.
19: For the first time since April, the average price of regular gas in the U.S. is below $4 per gallon at $3.99, according to GasBuddy. That means filling up a mid-sized 18-gallon SUV costs about $72 today. That's down from $81 one month ago, but still well above the $53 it cost before the war began at the end of February.
1: That's ABC's Christiane Cordero. AAA says here in Cincinnati, the average price for regular gas now at an average of $3.80 a gallon. That's down about 70 cents a gallon from a month ago. Now we have the latest traffic and weather together.
20: 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We're watching delays 75 southbound. We're watching delays 75 northbound after Davis. Breakdown on the right shoulder and slowdowns to town. 471 northbound at the Daniel Carter Baird Bridge. Right lane blocked with an accident here. I'm Rick Schrempf, News Radio 700 WLW.
21: Now the latest forecast from the Jake Sweeney Chevrolet Weather Center. 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
22: Enjoy today's sunshine and low humidity. Highs around 72 this afternoon, so a nice and comfortable break. Now tomorrow evening, we'll have a chance for some showers and storms. Another chance for showers and storms Wednesday night into early Thursday morning. That chance could be severe. Something we'll continue to monitor. From your severe weather station, I'm 9 First Warning Meteorologist, KJ Jacobs, News Radio 700, WLW.
1: Sunny, 70 degrees, humidity at about 50%. And it feels really nice out there. 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Today is the public visitation for Allie Hill, young Skyline Chili employee who was recently stabbed to death inside Skyline's Norwood restaurant, allegedly by Hill's ex-boyfriend. Among those who came to the Paul R. Young funeral home in Mount Healthy today was Kelsey Cheever. She was a friend of Hill's.
23: The heinous thing that happened, I have no words. I really don't.
1: Cheever did write messages on her car in honor of Allie Hill, and you can see a photo of that tribute on 700 WLW's X account. President in France right now for the G7 summit. And the bigger news is that peace agreement with Iran, which reportedly will open the Strait of Hormuz to shipments of oil like before the war began in late February. A deal was signed electronically yesterday, but there's going to be a formal signing in Geneva this coming Friday, attended by Vice President Vance. And President Trump today talking about the agreement, which also extends ceasefire for 2 months.
24: The main thing is that Iran will not have a nuclear weapon. They fully agreed to that. With strong policing powers.
1: And about the Strait of Hormuz.
24: It's toll-free. We had a little argument on that. It's toll-free. So I don't think we're going to need much help. But I don't think it's a bad idea to have a ship or two up here from a few countries.
0: Ohio Governor DeWine has signed the state of Ohio's two-year capital budget. $3.7 billion pays for everything from renovations to colleges to housing for people who are developmentally disabled.
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3: Here's a Reds update. It's Chase Burns going to the mound tonight as the Mets and Reds kick off a three-game series at Great American Ballpark. 700 WLW's coverage begins at 6:10 with Sports Talk and the Arnell Carriers Inside Pitch. 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Bengals update. The Bengals open mandatory minicamp tomorrow. In the World Cup soccer action today, Spain held to a 0-0 draw by 64th-ranked Cape Verde. First shocker of the World Cup tournament. Bill Dennison, 700 WLW Sports.
0: And once again, looking at Wall Street, we're an hour from the close, and the NASDAQ is up 764 points, Dow up 590, and the S&P 500 up 128. 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
0: All right, back with Eddie and Rocky. And Rock, by all accounts, it looks like things are calming down between the United States and Iran, at the very least.
27: Rumored there's a deal in place. None of the details out yet.
4: I'll believe when I see it. It's a very tough situation. Right. You're asking to, you know, trust the Iranian guard, and, you know, that's a tough deal. Well, but
5: we can get into that, the trust issue here, because we're about to talk to our guest here. The headline is, Iran-linked hackers claim breach of FBI drone program to threaten World Cup security. Well, there you go.
4: That doesn't sound fun, no.
5: It doesn't sound very, you know, trustworthy. But, you know, what does it all mean? The spying back and forth? You and I are fascinated by that stuff.
4: Oh, we love it. Everybody is. And there has been a lot of, you know, talk about the drones and the security around those things and how, you know, how those can be used for a lot of mischief, let's just say.
5: Well, let's talk to a guy who can fill us in on exactly how all this stuff works. He is a former FBI counterintelligence agent, spent over 20 years in the agency. Mm. And he's here to discuss how this type of stuff works. Eric Wakin, welcome to the program.
6: Thank you very much for having me on.
5: So, Eric, you heard us talking there. Let's break this down. As Rock was saying, well, first off, how trustworthy is this stuff? You know, when the Iranians go, aha, we broke your code. First off, why would they tell us that? Isn't that kind of supposed to be secret?
6: Well, yes, but no. So, remember, everything in a warfare is both an art and a science, right? Everything in warfare, especially when you're a smaller nation, you're trying to take on a larger nation, is asymmetric. So what you want to do is you want to get maximum effect for the least amount of effort, if at all possible. So in this case, it's like playing judo. They might have the hack, and they might be causing a whole lot of people out there to jump through hoops. I can tell you right now that the FBI responded probably just like they have for every other attempted hack, and they went back. They did their standard lockdown procedures. They made sure everything was there, and then they put out a note to all their sources and all the other agencies and said, anybody hear anything about this? It's kind of normal, but all of that work starts because you throw something out there. Does that make sense?
4: Absolutely.
5: Stirring the pot.
4: Well, when it comes to a big event like the World Cup, I mean, you're talking multiple cities, millions of people from all over the world, venues, hotels, you know, there's parties, there's gatherings. I mean, you know, you're in the FBI. What all goes into making a secure environment for all those places, again, across the country?
6: Okay, so I participated in the planning for multiple Super Bowls, Final Fours, you name it. The work is intensive, and it's an all-hands-on-deck effort for every agency. We were even talking street cleaners and maintenance, and everybody else in those cities are all involved in it. This preparation took years, and essentially we have 11 sites in the U.S., so you basically have 11 sites probably locked down a lot like a Super Bowl. If you've ever lived in a Super Bowl town, it's nuts. It's like lockdown. And then you've got liaison officers in those other cities, and then you have other people keeping an eye on all the training camps and all the places they're doing their training games. So it's a ton of work right now, and there's going to be thousands upon thousands of people deployed to secure these sites.
4: And there's, you know, there's terrorism from an organized standpoint, and then there's the so-called lone wolf attacks, right? Where that's, you mentioned earlier, a street cleaner. Maybe he's not, you know, directed by, in this case, Iran, or talking to anybody, but he has conviction about his beliefs, and he hates America, and he's going to, you know, join a cleaning crew and cause mis- like, how do you stop something like that? Again, some of these lone wolf attacks, is it background checks? And, like, how deep do those things go?
6: I would say all of the above. So depending on what you're doing and the access and everything that's going on, you will have some sort of background check. Employers will be, you know, you're not going to go out, and you don't want, this is one of those times you don't want to go down to the 7-Eleven and pick somebody up and say, or go down the street and pick up some kid who's just looking for a day job. This is one of those things where it's licensed and bonded, right?
4: Okay.
6: So you have some sort of control on that. Then on top of that, you're going to have to really rely on people to see something, say something. That's something we said all the time, but I mean, how many times could you prevent, you know, a problem in a family if you just mention it? Right. I mean, whether it's a kid, whether it's a family member, a parent, problems, It's see something, say something, address the problem early. So that's going to be the biggest key to a lone wolf, is you have to be up there and be up front and be honest with everybody up there about what you see.
5: So, Eric, as far as these games overall, obviously we know our procedure here, but we're also, and this is a North American situation here. So, you know, we know what our lockdown procedures are. How familiar are we with what goes on in Canada and Mexico?
6: Well, in an event like this one, we would have had, and I'm sure the LEGATs, the FBI has LEGATs deployed all over the world, especially Mexico, up there in Ottawa, up there in Canada. And so the FBI and DHS and information sharing, I absolutely know we're set up way ahead of time up in those countries, and they're sitting inside command posts listening to intelligence reports going back and forth from making sure the information gets back here. So that's the best we can do, and it's actually going to be pretty good because all those countries have it in the self-interest to keep everything just as tight as it is down here because nobody wants to see a disruption. I mean, it's FIFA. It's world soccer. You know what I mean? My sister's sitting there watching every game right now.
4: Right. Eric Wojcan is our guest. And Eric, leading into this thing, there was a lot of discussion on drones and how those were, you know, could potentially be used for mischief. Am I understanding this correctly? Is the concern that Iran can hack U.S. FBI drones and use them for mischief, or they would like deploy their own drones?
6: Well, there's all of the above. So in the last 15 years, I've been around so many of these, and we've been watching drone deployment and remote cameras and all these different events, and we've been building it up. So last year, the FBI and multi-agencies deployed and graduated to its first class, combined class of the latest technology down at Redstone Arsenal. And we've been evolving, looking out for those things you're talking about. Can somebody use it and take intelligence from those drones? Could somebody hack those drones and take over it? Would somebody be flying their own drones in? So with this report that you see, there are people going back behind the scenes. Getting information from the data stream is different from getting information and being on the control systems. You know what I'm saying? Just accessing a remote storage container is different than controlling the drone itself. So we don't know, and I wouldn't speculate because that would be dangerous, right? But that's the type of work that the investigators behind the scenes have to do to determine the credibility of the threat and mitigate it. And that's what I've seen people do professionally for years.
5: And, you know, and it could come, Eric, and as we all know, in various forms. Remember back in, what was it, the 94, the year the Olympics were in Atlanta, the park bombing. Was that 92, 94?
4: Yeah. Yes.
5: Yeah. And I mean, how do you know? Again, the lone wolf situation like that, like Rock was talking about. Man, to spread this kind of blanket has got to be really, really tough.
6: It is, but with everything in policing and law enforcement, I cannot tell you how important it is at the grassroots level. It's the people who are at the tip of the spear. You have people behind closed doors, and they're going through millions of messages if they're being reported. In an event like this, you know, we have crisis, you know, case management systems that will allow us to process hundreds of leads and get eyes on it and evaluate and then make a decision about what we're going to do. Observe, orient, decide, act. And we do that process repeatedly. But when it comes to securing an event, something like that, that's where that security guard, the quote weak link or the person walking by is the most important person on this asymmetrical battlefield. That's the judo.
4: Let me ask you just a general question, whether it's a big event, a Super Bowl, a World Cup, or maybe just, you know, like a downtown of a typical city that's going to have some big events, a parade or a get together, you know, opening day here in Cincinnati. How much like facial recognition security is being used? Is this being deployed at these big events? Are there people's faces and eyes getting red and it's given a second by second account of who these people are? Or is that not happening yet?
6: When I left, it wasn't happening yet. Okay, I won't guarantee anything is going, but I'm a civil liberties guy. I am a protector of civil liberties. And I think we Americans, unless you're accused of something, we really shouldn't be tracking every single eyeball. I mean, we're not China where you get a ticket when you do jaywalking before you get to the other side of the street. That's
4: right.
6: China.
4: Right.
6: You don't take your cell phone. You're wrong. Right. I don't believe in that. And so we have to, that's where with every liberty that we have to pursue life, liberty, and pursuit of happiness, we also have a corresponding duty to be a member of the society and to observe and watch for and support the orderly conduct of our society as individuals. And that's the only way that we're going to be able to prevent in this country somebody taking fear and turning it into a totalitarian state using these tools. That's a fear I've had for a long time as I've watched China, as I've watched what people want to do here with our commercial IDs on our phones, right? Mm-hmm. I mean, you walk in and they know who you are when you walk into the store at Home Depot. They know which level you looked at and which item you bought and which item you bypassed.
4: Wow.
6: They know all of that now. That's kind of scary.
5: True.
4: It is scary, but I'm with you 100%. I align with you, and I don't want to be tracked or monitored or all that. But, of course, the argument from the other side, you mentioned China. There's, from what I have read, and I think Japan too, there's virtually no crime because everybody's being recorded and facial technology all the time. So everyone's scared to death to do anything. And, you know, so on one hand, they're saying, look, there's no crime. No one does anything. But, you know, to your point, you're saying, I also don't want to, you know, be totally psychoanalyzed everywhere I go. And I go into a restaurant and they know, well, this guy on average spends, you know, $60 on an entree, kind of, you know, all that kind of information. You don't want that, but it's kind of a slippery slope, right? It's kind of you can see the good and the bad of each side.
6: A heck of a slippery slope, but I'll tell you what, I grew up in Japan in the 80s. That was the best place in the world to grow up as a kid. You know why? Because if you were a kid and somebody hurt you on the head, it didn't matter if you were a gaijin or a native, the criminals prayed that the cops found them before the mafia, because the mafia took it. Any crime against a child was just plain evil. Wow. And if the mafia found you first, they fed you to the fish. If the police found you, they fed you the fish head. You know, Japan doesn't tolerate that. They have a different society. China, there's a lot of crime there that it's all hidden still, no matter what. It's a matter of reporting. It's the ethics of the society. That's where we want to go with it. It's like we want to improve our society by respecting each other and respecting the law and making sure we have just laws. That's where we go. That's how we avoid all of that. But that's just me watching good cities fall apart because they didn't have good justice. They didn't have good judges. It's amazing what can happen as we go forward.
4: It's a huge problem if we have good morals. It's a problem here in Cincinnati. It's a problem in all the other major cities. You're on point.
5: With that, Eric, we will let you go. This was great chat, man. Really appreciate it. Eric, we can come back and join us sometime.
6: It would be my pleasure. Thank you very much for the invite, and thank you to everyone in Cincinnati for listening today. Have a blessed day.
5: Thank you. And not often you get to talk to an FBI counterintelligence.
4: I think Eric Wiken was calling for a little frontier justice.
5: Basically.
4: It needs to be re-implemented here in the States as it is in Japan.
5: Yeah. So, it doesn't sound like it's frontier justice. You mess around with the wrong people, you are done.
4: Yeah.
5: With that, we check in with traffic and weather. What's going on?
10: 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The exit ramp 71, southbound off ramp to 471 is blocked with an accident. Delays back to MLK. It's about a 10-minute delay. We do have police on the scene. 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
5: The forecast from the 700 WLW Weather Center for tonight. Partly cloudy, the low of 53 for tomorrow. Partly cloudy and the high of 80. It's 71 now, News Radio 700 WLW.
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21: Trump's name is off the building, but not yet visible. With the 3:30 report, I'm Sean Gallagher, breaking now. Over the weekend, President Trump's name was removed from the exterior of the Kennedy Center in Washington, drawing a crowd as onlookers cheered while workers set up scaffolding. For now, the public not able to view the name of the building sans Trump.
22: The Kennedy Center's executive director said in a sworn declaration Saturday that crews had removed President Trump's name from the facade. But tarp-draped scaffolding remains in front of the building, obscuring the letters that identify it as the John F. Kennedy Memorial Center for the Performing Arts. The center spokesperson says the tarp and scaffolding will remain in place as crews address maintenance needs of the marble and soffit panels on the building's front. It's unclear if that maintenance is related to the installation and removal of Trump's name. Officials haven't said how long the work might take. Stephen Portnoy, ABC News, Washington.
21: This after a federal judge ruled the name be taken down, as only Congress could change the name of the Kennedy Center, and also stopped the Trump administration from closing the Kennedy Center for renovations. Now the latest, traffic and weather together.
10: 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Accident on the exit ramp of 71 southbound. It's the off-ramp to 471 where we've got police on the scene now. Delays go back to MLK. It is about a 10-minute delay through the area. I'm Rick Schrempf, News Radio 700 WLW.
20: Here's the latest weather forecast from News Radio 700 WLW.
23: We'll have sunny skies, low humidity, and comfortable temperatures throughout the afternoon, highs in the low and mid-70s. Keep an eye out. Tuesday evening, a chance for thunderstorms and another chance, potentially severe, Wednesday night into early Thursday morning. Of course, we'll keep an eye out on it for you and keep you up to date. From your severe weather station, I'm 9 First Warning Meteorologist KJ Jacobs, News Radio 700 WLW.
21: And our current temperature is coming in at 72 degrees. News A service of BRG Apartments. Ohio Governor Mike DeWine today signed a 2-year capital budget worth $3.7 billion. Funding will go to upgrading college campuses, state parks, behavioral health hospitals, correctional facilities, and housing for those with developmental disabilities. Money also allocated for local parks, trails, county fairgrounds, museums, and historic sites across Ohio. Funeral arrangements have been announced for a Cincinnati firefighter who recently passed away after a battle with occupational cancer. Ryan Zwick's service will take place at the Cathedral Basilica of St. Peter and Chains Wednesday morning, following a procession from Spring Grove Funeral Home. Family and friends of the Zwick family and Cincinnati Fire Department commanders and members of the Cincinnati Firefighters Local Union 48 will be in attendance for the funeral service.
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3: Here's a Reds update. It's Chase Burns going to the mound tonight as the Mets and Reds kick off a 3-game series at Great American Ballpark. 700 WLW's coverage begins at 6:10 with Sports Talk and the Arnell Carriers Inside Pitch. Kelsey Chevrolet extra inning show after the game. Bengals update. The Bengals open mandatory minicamp tomorrow. In the World Cup soccer action today, Spain held to a 0-0 draw by 64th-ranked Cape Verde. First shocker of the World Cup tournament. 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
21: Right now in the World Cup Group G action, Egypt leads Belgium 1-0 in the 33rd minute in Seattle. Final half hour trading on Wall Street right now. The Dow is up 580 points, NASDAQ up 741, and the S&P up 126 points. Our next update is at 4 o'clock. 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
2: One, two, three, four. All right, on this day in history, 2002, a rare autographed copy of the Beatles album Sgt. Pepper's Lonely Hearts Club Band was sold at auction for $57,800, going for more than five times what they estimated it would go for.
4: Mommy.
2: And they say this one, it kind of kicked off the exorbitant prices of rock and roll memorabilia. 2002.
4: I tell you, man, you get any of that original Beatles stuff.
2: We always talk about it. Yeah.
4: Yeah.
2: Now, as the preeminent Beatles fan out there, what is a piece of Beatles memorabilia that you would love? Price is no object. Give me something that you would be like, man, the coolest piece of Beatles memorabilia.
4: Well, now, I don't know if it exists or not, but I had read that, and this is gross, but the glasses John Lennon was wearing when he got shot have blood streaks on them.
2: Oh, wow.
4: And I believe that's on the cover of one of his albums that Yoko took, of course. But something like that, that would, you know, there ain't no other ones like that.
2: No.
4: But some, you know, I'm like the handwritten lyrics to some. I don't care what it would be.
2: I was going to say, like, the handwritten lyrics to, right, you know, Day in the Life or something would be
4: hand
2: cool.
4: Lyric, right. I Am the Walrus.
2: Right.
4: And show that to somebody and go, yeah, okay, right. See, it does you no good.
2: That's the thing. If you actually had that, people would be like, oh, come on, Ed.
4: Right.
2: Somebody gave you this as a gag gift. You're like, no, I spent like 400 grand on it. Oh, sure.
4: Yeah. I have a letter of authenticity.
2: Yeah, they're like, make those up, okay, all the time.
4: Signed by Spider-Man.
2: You're right. So then it would do you no good to save up and buy it and purchase it because no one would believe you.
4: Well, that's the thing. But yeah, just something like that would be really cool. What about you? If rock memorabilia.
2: I would like something. You know, my favorite player growing up was Bo Jackson. So like a, you know, like a pair of his cleats with the L.A. Raiders. You know.
4: Well, what about rock and roll though? Let's
2: rock and roll
4: music. Yeah, yeah.
2: I say one of Dimebag Darrell Abbott's guitars would be cool.
4: Yeah, because I was going to say a Hendrix guitar.
2: Hendrix guitar.
4: But he always burned them.
2: Smashed them. Right. Yeah, just keeping the Pantera theme. Like, even just a pair of the sticks from Vinnie Paul. That'd be cool.
4: Yeah, I'm trying to think of what...
2: I mean, I would have to go some Doors as well. So, like, same thing. Like, you know, the napkin that he wrote L.A. Woman on or something. That would be... unbelievable.
4: Now, see, anytime you've got something like that,
2: yeah,
4: you're golden.
2: Jim Morrison's pen on a napkin, a note card, or something, yeah, some famous song. Give me that.
4: Because you have been to the Rock Hall or no?
2: No, I haven't.
4: Because, see, they have a lot of that stuff. Lyric sheets from all that. That's cool to see. Well, I forget. There is, like, I want to say, like, original... the notebook paper that Springsteen wrote Born to Run on, and Lennon's lyrics to, you know, In My Life or some such. And it's cool to see that stuff.
2: Yeah.
4: But, you know, I could have saved some of my stuff, but nobody would care. I had a journal for a little while when I was...
2: You did journaling? Like, you collected your thoughts at the end of the day and put them on a piece of paper?
4: I tried to do it when I was a single man, for that short window of time that I really...
2: What were the chapters called? Stacy, Rebecca, Jennifer?
4: Nah, I was, I'd had enough at one stage of the game. I was already vilified. I was on a most wanted list by several disgruntled people, shall we call them women. And I was just like, I'm done with this for a while. I'm in over my head. I'm going to slow roll it. So now I'm going to write down all my thoughts. So I started writing down all my thoughts. And I think it lasted maybe 2 or 3 weeks. Then I realized after reading it back, it's like, I don't have a whole lot to say.
2: Went out with Tina last night. It was great.
4: Right.
2: Ended up same as the other ones.
4: Right. She's gone now.
2: She's gone
4: finally.
2: Now.
4: Finally.
2: Thank God. She didn't do much self-reflecting.
4: I tried.
2: Adjusting of your ways.
4: I tried. And just like I said, I was like, yeah.
2: There's people that do that. Like, the journal. Oh, and
4: they've been doing it since they were a kid.
2: Right.
4: I could, hell no.
2: Couldn't do it.
4: Have you ever tried to do something like that? Because, like I said,
2: no, like I'll write
4: it
2: down.
4: Bummed me out that I was that uninterested.
2: Like quotes that I like, or like, you know, just stories, and I take notes on that and keep it in my own. I mean, that's how my book came about. I was just kind of thinking about
4: that's cool. Yeah,
2: good life principles, sense. And you know, and how that related to stories and things that I was involved in, and that was the genesis of that. So, but yeah, but just like every day, dear diary. Today, I went to work with Eddie, and we talked about Beatles memorabilia.
4: Right. and sick stuff with girls off my...
2: Yeah.
4: But when you're young, you think it is, you know, you think you're interesting.
2: Oh, of course.
4: You know what I'm saying?
2: Oh, in those middle school, high school years, you think these are the greatest times ever. And it's just, very emotional.
4: Well, and that's... because people have approached me about writing a book and stuff about the whole radio thing. And I'm like, you know, you kind of, and I'm not kidding, you kind of had to be there.
2: Yeah.
4: You can't adequately, because some of the stuff you can't describe. Does that make sense? If you weren't even there, the whole circumstance doesn't make sense.
2: Even if you like laid the groundwork out, correct, like, hey, in 1985, right, radio was like this,
4: right,
2: and we did this.
4: There is no, you can't put it in any kind of modern day perspective, what it was back then. I mean, we're talking 30 years ago. That's crazy to me. But 30 years ago, it was the mid-90s. Well, to me, that's now. Does that make sense? But it was a whole different time. It doesn't equate to what's going on now. It's the whole business is different.
2: But I think that's what people would like is like, you know, if they listen to you now and you wrote a book on how it used to be, I think people would like, as long as you describe.

0: With that thought in mind, we head to traffic and weather. What is going on?
1: 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Cleanup continues 71 southbound off ramp to 471 with the accident here on the ramp. And we have the slowdowns back to Dana now. It's about a 10-minute trip and crews are on the scene. I'm Rick Schrempf, News Radio 700 WLW.
0: The forecast from a 700 WLW Weather Center for tonight. Partly cloudy, the low of 53 for tomorrow. Partly cloudy and the high of 80. It's 71 now, News Radio 700 WLW.
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5: The World Cup is in full swing, and the U.S. is set to resume group stage action on Friday. Head coach Mauricio Pochettino says he believes the opening win over Paraguay is helping the sport grow in the States.
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0: All right, back with Eddie and Rocky.
8: All right, Ed, add this to the list of reasons why I will never go bungee jumping or skydiving. And this is incredibly sad. And the video is all over the internet.
0: I have not seen this.
8: So this is in Sao Paulo, Brazil. Okay. Let's see. Maria de Freitas, 21 years old. Okay. She was, so they go to this bridge. It's called the, where is it at? The Skellen Bridge in Limeira. It was a little town near Sao Paulo. Sure. So, and then they do like bungee jumping. It's like a like an attraction. Okay. Yeah, okay. Well, this girl, again, Maria de Freitas, 21 years old, asked to be thrown off, you know, like airplane style. Like, you know, it's just, she's like this, they're holding above her head and they throw her off. Well, they forgot to attach the damn cord. And like, as she's getting thrown off this thing, like, you know, after she's thrown, somebody's like, look, the cord's not attached.
0: Oh, wow.
8: It's absolutely just heartbreaking. But it's, you know, and like, I know in America, and I complain about it a lot, like, you know, all the rules and regulations, how, you know, how unexciting it makes things, how expensive it makes things. But
0: right,
8: there a lot of times there's good reason. There's so stuff like this don't happen. There's a protocol, and there's a procedure, and there's a clasp, and there's a safety clamp, and then there's another safe, and there's a procedure of this person checks it, yeah, then another line of defense checks. This is just a bunch of people saying, hey, $20, you want to jump off the bridge? Cool.
0: Right.
8: And it's just incredibly sad, but
0: that's crazy basic. Oh, God. When the girl go, hey, nothing's attached to me.
8: You would think she would, and you would think, I mean, that'd be the first thing I would look at. Like, okay, are we good here? No, there was nothing. Wow. And everybody in the crowd that was standing behind, no one said a damn word.
0: Well, I'll tell you.
8: So now they're, you know, they're all those people, they're being charged with, you know, negligent homicide.
0: No doubt.
8: It felt like over 100 feet to her death.
0: Well, that's what I did in New Zealand. Jumped off the bridge, and let me tell you something. And it didn't bother me at all that like two or three people looked at my legs because they were tied around my ankles, tugged on it, checked. Looked at the other guy, checked, blah, blah, blah, checked, blah, blah, blah. And then you kind of have to hop over to the edge of the thing when they hook you up. But the guy in front of me stood there. It was like, dude, get out there and go. Just go.
8: Oh, he was like, I'm not sure.
0: I'm not really sure.
8: And you're like, someone pushes us.
0: I was like, I almost ran up there and was like, get his ass off of that thing.
8: Yeah, because I'm starting to lose my nerve here.
0: Right, because I'm going to pee myself pretty soon. And, finally, after about 10 minutes of waffling like that, the guy finally just kind of collapsed and fell off the platform. But, yeah, it's a frightening experience, especially when, you know, you're not attached to anything.
8: Brazil's military police told local media that two men fled the scene shortly after the realization of what had happened, how it dawned on everybody. Sao Paulo Public Security confirmed that six people were taken in for questioning, three men arrested for homicide. However, they claimed there was a blackout during the setup, and they, quote, can't remember where and when the failure to attach the rope occurred.
0: Okay.
8: Then you're an idiot. So, anyway, that's why I'm just not taking that risk. The juice isn't worth the squeeze to me. And there's plenty of other places I'll take a risk or two, but
0: I'll take a jump, and we're gonna go down to jump off that bridge down in West Virginia over the Gully River down there.
8: No, not doing it.
0: You'll change your tune. So, Rock, I know you're a big John Wick fan.
8: Yes. I think I know where you're going with this, and this is cool.
0: You hear about this guy?
8: I did.
0: You're talking about Teague Mayville, 28, was arrested in Minnesota. He was arrested for allegedly threatening and fighting with cops in Mankato, a city about 75 miles from Minneapolis, which if you're 75 miles from Minneapolis, you're kind of nowhere, Daddy.
8: Yes.
0: Mayville, who said he was in Mankato, in town to train for a mixed martial arts seminar, had a machete on his hip and another in his backpack, he threatened to stab officers in the neck. At the time of his bust, he was accompanied by three large dogs, which were then transported to the local impound facility. He was told later that night that the animals would become city property if he didn't immediately pick up or arrange for his dogs. He became incensed. "I don't play about my effing dogs," he said. "Have you ever seen John Wick? I'm going to kill these if they try to take my effing dogs." So if you know anything about John Wick, he went nuts because they killed his dog.
8: Killed his dog, and he went on a rampage.
0: Right. And so it's probably not a good idea, dude, to have two machetes on you and tell the cops you're going to go John Wick on them because of your dogs.
8: See, I thought you were talking about a completely different story, because I saw this morning, John Wick related. There is something called the John Wick Tournament. Okay, otherwise known as suit jitsu, okay, not jujitsu, suit jitsu, where basically the two contestants line up on a mat, like a martial arts mat in suits, and they do jujitsu and all this stuff, but dressed up in suits like John Wick, and then in the final minute of the round, they throw like a fake pistol in there, and you gotta get it and pull the trigger, then you win. Like, it's completely absurd. But you gotta if you don't get to the pistol, then you gotta tackle the guy so he doesn't get it, and you try to wrestle it back from him. It's
0: totally tough. They have so many cool things, man.
8: Matches are a 5-minute submission only rounds. If neither competitor achieves a submission by the 4th minute, the match escalates into an over the top movie style climax. Coins flip the size of a prop gun or prop knife is introduced into the ring. The final minute becomes a frantic race to grab the weapon and kill your opponent before they get to it first.
0: Let's put a little drama in there. Make it a real gun.
8: Yeah, there you go. So, yeah.
0: Coming up, we're going to be talking about this screw worm problem.
8: Didn't you have screw worms back in the early, mid-90s?
0: Probably. apparently it's a big deal down in Texas. We're going to be talking to an expert in the matter, but that is after the news right now. News Radio 700 WLW.
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10: Trump says a critical waterway will be completely open in a few days. This is the 4 o'clock report. I'm Matt Reese. Breaking now, the latest on the peace deal between the U.S. and Iran. Both sides have signed digitally, with the formal signing coming in Geneva this Friday, attended by Vice President J.D. Vance. This is the president in France today.
11: The deal's all signed, and the strait is already partially opened. As you know, they're doing a little hunting for a couple of mines that they've already found. But it's essentially ships are starting to go out now. On Friday, it'll be completely open.
10: The president in France for the G7 summit. The agreement's going to open up the Strait of Hormuz, will allow for a two-month window for the U.S. and Iran to try for a long-term deal that stops Iran's nuclear ambition. Oil prices dropping down about 4% today means we can expect gas prices to fall even more. For the first time since April, average price of regular gas across the country is below $4 a gallon. Now at $3.99, according to Gas Buddy. And AAA says the average price for regular gasoline here in Cincinnati is now at $3.80 a gallon. That's down about 70 cents from a month ago. A good day on Wall Street. Will have the latest numbers at the close in just a moment. But first, your drive home this afternoon, the very latest traffic and weather together.
12: 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Accident reported on the right shoulder, and we have the crash on the exit ramp of 71. Southbound, the off-ramp to 471. Got about a 10-minute delay with slowdowns back to Dana. I'm Rick Schrempf, News Radio 700 WLW.
13: Now the latest forecast from the Jake Sweeney Chevrolet Weather Center. 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
10: Great weather continues tomorrow, mostly sunny with a high 79, but showers are likely tomorrow night, possibly thunderstorms and a low 59, mostly sunny Wednesday, 84, and on Thursday, showers and possible thunderstorms, 80% chance of rain on Thursday. Right now, 72 degrees and sunshine at News Radio 700 WLW. It was a public visitation today in Mount Healthy for Allie Hill. She's the 27-year-old Skyline employee and mother who was stabbed to death at a Skyline in Norwood earlier this month. The suspect in custody used to be Hill's boyfriend. Kelsey Cheever was a friend of Allie Hill's. She painted various messages on her car in tribute to the victim.
14: I didn't care if I got it on the body of the car or not. I said, screw it. It matters to me because what happened to her shouldn't have happened. It could have been prevented.
10: There will be a private burial for Allie Hill while her ex-boyfriend, Rick Wright, is held on a $1 million bond. A B-52 Strato Fortress crashed shortly after takeoff today at Edwards Air Force Base. Northeast of Los Angeles, aircraft completely burned up. There's not much left of it. No word yet whether the crew was able to get out. Kentucky Senator Mitch McConnell is hospitalized this afternoon. No word yet on why. The senator, 84 years of age, has had a recent history of health problems.
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15: Here's a Reds update. It's Chase Burns going to the mound tonight as the Mets and Reds kick off a three-game series at Great American Ballpark. 700 WLW's coverage begins at 6:10 with Sports Talk and the Arnell Carrier's Inside Pitch, Kelsey Chevrolet extra inning show after the game. Bengals update. The Bengals open mandatory minicamp tomorrow. In the World Cup soccer action today, Spain held to a 0-0 draw by 64th-ranked Cape Verde. First shocker of the World Cup tournament. 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
10: Wall Street now, right up against the close. It's been a great day. The Dow up 469 points. 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
28: The world is listening. Are you?
0: All right, back with Eddie and Rocky. And Rock, while we're all gallivanting about talking about all the different stuff going on, how about the screw worm problem?
8: Yes, and this is affecting beef, which already, even right now, before this potential outbreak, is very, very expensive. And I guess down in Texas, where there's a lot of beef raised, there's a big scare of these screw worms. And what does that mean for beef? What does it mean for the prices of beef?
0: Well, that's the reason we have our guest here. She is an infection preventing specialist. She is Rain Guest, founder and CEO of AeroClean, basically working with trying to prevent the spread of these infectious type of diseases. Rain, welcome to the program.
31: Well, thank you. Yeah, glad to be here to talk about nature's little drill bit.
0: So, yeah, let's talk about this thing, Rain. What is the screw worm? Because it sounds like something we would have all said in junior high that, you know, that Susie down the street had.
31: Well, in a way, it kind of is, because it's not a worm at all. So what it is, it's a fly that goes and it's attracted. Wow. Yeah, it's a fly, and it's attracted to open wounds on mammals. So whether it's a cow or a sheep or a human, for that matter, because there have been quite a few human cases in South America as well, it's attracted to the open wounds. It goes to the open wound. It lays hundreds of eggs at a time in the wound. Those eggs then hatch into larvae, and then those larvae screw their way into live tissue and start feeding on it. And that's where the screw worm, you know, name comes from, because it screws right in there and does its dirty work.
8: So are there any sort of, you know, medicines or ointments or, you know, pesticide kind of things that are used to try to thwart this or what?
31: Yeah, so there are. What they're trying to do right now is they use sterile flies, and historically that has been very effective. So they have this big sterile fly facility in Panama that they had been breeding sterile males, and they let them out in the wild to breed with the horny little females, but, you know, they don't get pregnant from it, so that's how they eradicate the flies. But what's happened is that firewall has been breached, right? More fertile flies than more sterile men. So anyway, it's been making its way up South America, and it finally made its way to Texas. So one of the reasons I met with Sid Miller in Texas was talking with them kind of about prevention. So since these flies are attracted to wounds, one would assume the proper thing to do would be to try to prevent wounds in animals and try to ensure that if they do get wounds that they heal really quickly. So we have a patented device that makes something called hypochlorous acid, which is what our white blood cells make to fight germs. So it's also an approved wound care ingredient that really helps promote healthy healing of tissue. And using hypochlorous acid to disinfect barns and chutes and different things in high volume farming operations helps spread bacteria, right? It kills the bacteria so that wounds can't get infected so they can heal faster. So that was my side of it, talking with Sid's team. Other methods that they're looking at to try to prevent the screwworm, or not prevent but treat it, is, you know, they are putting out live bait traps to attract the flies to it, and then these live bait traps would kill the flies. What I don't necessarily like about that is it also kills other insects and things that are attracted to that right. odor. So I'd like to see them go towards, you know, wound management first versus, you know, putting out extra pesticides in the wild.
8: Well, kind of to that point, Rain, I mean, you know, look, there's always the balance, right? If you want to kill the things that are harming, in this case, the livestock, but you also don't want to have so many chemicals and things running through these animals that when people eat them, they're, you know, you hear a lot about these days of all the things that are
0: right.
8: in our food and in our system, and the microplastics and the pesticides and the herbicides. Like, how do you guys balance, you know, taking care of a pest problem, which could wipe out, you know, hundreds and thousands of cows in this case, but also still not, you know, have some that's going to be harmful to humans if they want to eat that meat?
31: Well, look, that's where I'm coming from on this. So hypochlorous acid is what our white blood cells naturally produce. You know, this stuff kills everything that causes deaths in hospitals, you know, all the nasty pathogens like MRSA, staph, C. diff, all these things. It helps, you know, kill bacteria. It helps ensure that animals aren't getting sick with different diseases so that they heal faster, because animals are like humans, right? If you're sick, you don't heal as well. So we want to ensure our livestock is healthy so that we're eating healthy livestock in return. We want to do different things. To your point, let's prevent these wounds from ever forming. You know, why aren't we chipping cattle instead of branding them? You know, let's castrate and dehorn them in cold winter months when these flies aren't as active, you know? Right. So there's ways that we can go about it to be smarter, because you're right. We have so many pesticides out there. We don't want to add that to the mix. Now, what Texas is doing is they're actually building a sterile fly facility in Texas. You know, because I do like the idea of fighting flies with flies. So, you know, they're going to be, they're building a $750 million facility in Texas, and that should be done in 2027. And then they're also revamping a facility that is in Mexico. So they're going to be creating more of these flies as well.
0: Rain Guest is our guest. And Rain, you know, this is obviously a big deal in Texas. What are the chances that this, kind of infiltrates the cattle industry down there, the way that this bird flu thing infiltrated the poultry industry last year or 2 years ago, whenever that was?
31: Oh, that's a great question. And it's actually not an infectious disease. So if one cow, so if a cow gets, you know, screw worm in its tissue, it's not going to infect other cows by being in proximity of it. It actually has to have a fly lay an egg in an opened wound. So, yeah, so it's not going to be rampant like that, which is why I'm sitting here going, why are we all up in arms about the screw worm here? We're talking about 10 cases of screw worm here in America, and today 300 people died in hospitals from preventable infections. So I don't quite think we have our priorities straight on it. I think it's more of a, you know, hey, let's up in arms, screw worm, it's going to raise our beef prices, which beef prices were already high. It's because of gas. It's because of the extra cost to farmers and the cost of their feed, the cost of labor. It's because we have drought. We have low herd counts. So there's all these other factors that have played into that. Screw worm is just something they're hyping up.
8: Serena, at any given time, how many, you know, pests and little things are you having to deal with, or anybody who owns livestock? I mean, how many things are there to worry about if you're in that industry?
31: Well, look at how many things we have to worry about as humans, right? We have infectious diseases all around. Now, the thing with animals out there in the wild is they also have, you know, insects like the flies that can come at them. But this is why I think using products, you know, like hypochlorous acid that kills a wide variety of pathogens, bacteria, fungus, spores, all these things that can really wreak havoc on animals. You brought up bird flu. You know, I got brought to Texas in 2012 by one of the ex-governors, Mark White, and we actually went to the people that were representing the farmers with bird flu, had the president of one of the laboratories that did testing on our product, and he was like, yeah, spray your chickens down with this. It'll help prevent the spread of flu. And oh, by the way, since you're preventing illness with your flock, you won't have to, you know, shoot them up with antibiotics as much. Well, guess who would never take another call from us again? You know, Mark White, the ex-governor of Texas, had, you know, used to tell me something. He said, you know, Rain, I've never lost as many friends as I have knowing you, because our stuff caused, you know, solved so many problems. So,
0: well, that's what you're there for.
8: That's it.
31: All right. Well, we want infection prevention, not treatments. We want to prevent it. It's like wearing a seatbelt. You want to prevent the death, not build more emergency rooms.
8: Well, amen. I mean, that's kind of what I think everyone's figuring out in the last, you know, 18 months, 2 years, is that most of America's healthcare system is like, let's treat the symptoms, not let's prevent the problem from happening. And there's a big outcry for that, which I'm all for.
31: Yeah, 1,000%. So, you know, in hospitals, for example, sorry not to go off subject here, but in hospitals, there's organisms, there's C. diff, CRS, and MRSA. You guys have heard it, right? You go in for a knee surgery, you come out with a staph infection, right? Mm-hmm. And C. diff and CRS are spores and fungus, and they are the top killers in hospitals. But guess what hospitals don't use as their first line of defense when they're disinfecting hospitals? Something that kills C. diff and C. auris.
0: Well, Rain, this is fascinating stuff. Really appreciate it. People want to find out more about what it is you do. Where can they go?
31: They can go to aeroclean.com, AeroClean.com, aeroclean.com.
0: Rain, we'd love to have you back.
31: Love to be back. Thanks, guys.
8: Thanks, Rain.
0: Thank you. And
8: she sounds like she loves her job.
0: Yeah, right. Yeah. You know your business, you can have fun with it.
8: Yeah.
0: But see, that's what I was wondering. That's the reason I wanted to talk about this screw worm thing, because I kept thinking, man, this is getting a lot of hype, but I don't see anybody being too freaked out about it. Well, then she just told us. No.
8: Oh, Ed, you're not familiar with the American news cycle of whatever. It's doom and gloom and death and destruction.
0: But see, it's like,
8: it to the front.
0: I never, my innocence, Rock. My innocence is being spoiled.
8: Yes, yes. I'm concerned about your innocence.
0: I think about how these people can't be hyping it up that bad. Yeah, well, they are. Heard the expert goes, there's 10 cases of this in Texas. So what? It can't be transferred.
8: Well, I guess, but she's employed to help knock it out before 10 becomes 100, becomes 1,000, all that.
0: With that, we check in with traffic and weather. What is going on?
1: 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We've got a couple of problems on 275 eastbound first off ramp to northbound 75. Crash on the ramp here. And then 275 eastbound up to Princeton Pike. Crash on the shoulder. 71 southbound, the off-ramp to 471. The accident has delays back to MLK. It's about a five-minute slowdown. And Red Bank Expressway at Red Bank Road. A crash with police on the scene. 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
0: The forecast from the 700 WLW Weather Center for tonight. Partly cloudy, the low of 53 for tomorrow. Partly cloudy and the high of 80. It's 71 now. 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
0: All right, back with Eddie and Rocky. Did you spend a lot of time over the weekend watching the World Cup?
8: I did. I watched a little. I did not watch America's match against Paraguay, but supposedly it was like a different level of U.S. soccer than they've seen in a long, long time, possibly ever. And dominant four goals, most goals, right, ever been scored by a U.S. men's national team.
0: See, dude, I go back to what year was it that the United States women team one was that 99, I want to say? It was something like that.
8: Yeah, the famous picture of the girl took their jersey
0: off.
8: Yeah,
0: yeah, yeah.
8: 90s, right?
0: But it was somewhere
8: late
0: around 90s, there.
8: Yeah.
0: But I remember what a big deal that was. Everybody got it. I mean, if you had told me one day that I was going to be glued to a women's soccer match, I would have told you you were nuts. But I remember watching that last game and just being like, oh, this is awesome.
8: Yeah, it was, yeah. Brandi Chastain was her name. She, you know, there was the in the final game. It was the you know, the shootout or whatever.
0: It was a Chinese, right?
8: Yeah, she scores. Yep. California's Rose Bowl. Steve Brandi Chastain steps up, winning goal, spot kick, penalty shootout to beat China to win the Women's World Cup.
0: So, what year was it?
8: 1999.
0: So it was 99.
8: Right. Yeah.
0: But yeah, it was so funny because I remember sitting there with one of my buddies. We're at a bar drinking beers watching this final match. I was like, dude, can you imagine a couple of years ago if somebody said, we were going to be glued to the TV watching a women's soccer finals match? I'd have told you you were nuts. But everybody was watching it. That was a big deal.
8: Again, I think we talk about I don't watch much, or I should say any soccer. But World Cup, I'll watch that a little bit.
0: Right. Well, when it's at that level, you know, if I'm going to watch something I don't know anything about, I want to watch something I know that they're the best.
8: Well, especially country versus country. I mean, right, same sure. with ice hockey. I don't watch any ice hockey, but in the Olympics, if it's on, yeah, I'll watch that. I was watching the final match this year when the U.S. won the gold. It was cool.
0: Yeah, because I've been to a couple of NHL games. I don't know anything about hockey. I used to go when I was a kid to go to the Dayton Gems games, but that was just to go to see people fight.
8: Right.
0: And, but, you know, when you go to see, like I said, the NHL, and you know these guys know what they're doing, and it's next level, man. So
8: it's fast.
0: It's
8: like,
0: fast.
8: You really get appreciate. I've been to one hockey game. I went to a Nashville Predators game.
0: Yeah.
8: And they didn't fight. Not one fight the whole time. I know, and I'm like, right? The whole time I'm like, oh, they're going to just get it. Nope, nothing. But I my one takeaway was it's amazing how fast they skate.
0: How fast they skate, how quickly everything develops, and how hard they hit each other.
8: Yeah, yeah.
0: Man, when they hit those walls, they ain't playing.
8: Ain't playing around. My buddy, he lives in Minnesota, which is hockey's up there is everything. And his kid is, you know, 14 and like a good hockey player. And you talk about nuts in terms of the club hockey. And, you know, like if you want to, basically, you know, by like age 15, if you're going to make it or not, they kind of weed you out at that point. But he said it's all skating, all speed. I mean, the ones that make you have to have that, or if you don't, then it doesn't matter how great your shot is or your defense. If you can't skate fast and skate fast backwards, forget it.
0: Fingers out. With that, we check in with traffic, with the news, News Radio 700 WLW.
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15: A Democratic governor says that Trump is targeting him and his spouse. With the 4:30 report, I'm Sean Gallagher, breaking now. California Governor Gavin Newsom posting a video to social media earlier today saying that President Trump's Justice Department is investigating him and his wife.
16: In recent days, federal agents have knocked on the doors of family, friends, and former employees. Not because they found a crime, because they're simply trying to find one.
15: Newsom claiming Trump is going after him because he has considered a possible run for president in 2028.
17: We are told by sources that at least one of these investigations does stem from the U.S. Attorney's Office in the Eastern District of California that does cover Sacramento. And this investigation is looking into Gavin Newsom's wife's taxes. It's really unclear whether prosecutors have amassed any evidence that would suggest that they are going to seek an indictment against Gavin Newsom as or his wife. They've been trying to speak and subpoena people close to him, close to his wife, to dredge up, in his words, information that would lead them to potentially seek charges. And he is framing this as a campaign of retribution by President Trump.
15: ABC News is Alex Mullen. Now the latest traffic and weather together.
1: 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We have 275 eastbound off-ramp to northbound 75. Crash on the exit ramp, 71. Southbound off-ramp to 471. Accident on that ramp and delays to MLK and about a 7-minute slowdown. 275 eastbound after Princeton Pike. Accident on the shoulder. Red Bank Expressway, Red Bank Road. Police cleaning up an accident. I'm Rick Schremp, News Radio 700 WLW.
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18: Tonight, it's going to be clear, and the temperature's really going to drop. We're going to see temps near 50, 52 in Cincinnati at 7 a.m. Now, our Tuesday starts the day with sun. We'll see some isolated rain and storms likely in the afternoon, a high of 76. At night, fair skies and a low down to 59. From your Severe Weather Station, I'm 9 First Warning, Chief Meteorologist Steve Raleigh. 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
15: And our current temperature, 71 degrees in Bethel. The mayor saying it has that the village has begun the process to remove its police chief. This after Chad Esser was recently indicted on 70 counts of sexual misconduct. It was in May when Esser was first placed on leave pending an investigation into his conduct, while the Claremont County Sheriff's Office investigated claims, coming back saying they found no criminal acts committed by the police chief, but he remained on paid leave while the village did an investigation. The Claremont County Prosecutor's Office would then announce the indictment, charged with 56 counts of sexual battery and 14 counts of unlawful sexual conduct with a minor connected to his time as an instructor at Young Marines and a teacher at Scarlet Oaks between 2005 and 2010. A former Louisville police officer indicted on criminal charges after fatally shooting an unarmed man last month.
20: Dathan Stotts resigned from the police department following the shooting of 27-year-old Martin Nitzkin Jr. Police body camera video showed Stotts encountering Nitzkin, who was naked in the middle of the street in Louisville's Klondike neighborhood. Stotts had been called there on a report that a man had assaulted some women. A Jefferson County grand jury returned an indictment charging Stotts with second-degree manslaughter and reckless homicide. He is scheduled to be arraigned next Monday. I'm Paul Miles.
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21: Here's a Reds update. It's Chase Burns going to the mound tonight as the Mets and Reds kick off a 3-game series at Great American Ballpark. 700 WLW's coverage begins at 6:10 with Sports Talk and the Arnell Carriers Inside Pitch. Kelsey Chevrolet extra inning show after the game. Bengals update. The Bengals open mandatory minicamp tomorrow. In the World Cup soccer action today, Spain held to a 0-0 draw by 64th-ranked Cape Verde. First shocker of the World Cup tournament. 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
15: Right now in the World Cup in Seattle, Group G action, 73rd minute, it's Belgium and Egypt all even at 1. 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
0: All right, back with Eddie and Rocky. And Rock, you know, my wife is out of town this week, so I've been batched it all weekend.
23: Oh, yeah.
0: And man, did I tear it up, son. Bam, baby.
23: They didn't.
0: I didn't do anything.
8: But that's exactly what your plan was, to do nothing.
0: It was exactly what my plan was.
8: See, you're right, though. I think most women are thinking like, oh, if I go out of town, my husband's just going to go crazy and go to the bar and drink and play golf. I'd say 99% of us are just going to do the opposite of that and do completely nothing.
0: Yeah, I'll do that when you're here.
8: Right, exactly, yeah. Because then you're here to help me clean up the mess.
0: But yeah, but no, with her gone, I really did. I was like, you know, I should call a buddy and we'll maybe, you know, Saturday afternoon, let's have a couple of beers and da-da-da-da-da. And then I'm going to stop on the way home and get myself a nice steak. Da-da-da-da-da. This is going to be great. Nah. Yeah. I was like, I just started walking around the house going, Oh, hell, I've been meaning to do that forever, so I did that.
8: There you go. Yeah, use your time wisely.
0: And that's what Deb was saying. Oh, I said, you bitch, what have you been doing? I was like, nothing. Absolutely nothing.
8: She believe you?
0: Oh, yeah, she totally believed me because she knows me well enough to know. She goes, I kind of figured that was what was going to happen. Because even though I had big plans, baby. Oh, I'm going to, I'm going to drive to Canada and go to a good strip bar up there and spend the night, throw $100 bills around.
8: When it comes down to it.
0: Save myself a few hundred by sitting in my living room watching television. So, Rock, this kind of brings me to this, because I even thought I was too lazy to even call, I'd have food delivered. And I don't care that much. I'm just going there and make myself a sandwich.
8: Yeah.
0: But this guy, Vernus Mayhew of Dixon, Maine, was arrested after calling 911 four times to request beer delivery.
8: Damn it, you didn't hear me the first three times. I need some Busch Lights
0: At least now. I did not do this. I was drunk. I was trying to be funny, Mayhew said. Well, the county sheriff's office didn't think it was all that great.
8: No.
0: This was a serious matter that negatively impacted public safety resources, including the Regional Communications Center and deputies. Blah, blah, blah. Sheriff Troy Morton said Mayhew was also charged with assault, but says that part didn't happen. Video recorded by Mayhew's daughter shows a physical altercation with police, but it was for a few seconds out of frame with differing accounts of what transpired. Police say Mayhew attempted to put one of them in a headlock. Mayhew denies it. Now, if you're drunk enough to... Now, you tell me your judgment call on this. If you're drunk enough to call 911 four times to ask him for a beer delivery, do you think that he tried to put a cop in a headlock?
8: Maybe he tried, but he wasn't going to actually.
0: Oh, no. I'm sure he didn't get close to even doing it. But they say he denies it. Well, it's kind of undeniable. You're either trying to get somebody in a headlock or you aren't.
8: Right, yeah.
0: It's hard to mistake that accidentally move.
8: I accidentally put you, Ed, in a headlock. No.
0: I'm aggressively trying to hug you.
8: And I'm going
0: to
8: go with the cops. Take on the situation before the drunk guy who called 911 four times.
0: Have you ever had any kind of a mix up with the police like that?
8: No, I haven't. Clean cut kid, Ed.
0: One time when I was a young lad, my buddy and I were coming back from downtown Dayton. We were driving up to up north, up 75 to where we lived in Uber Heights, and we got about halfway through town and his car was a piece of, and so it just, we coasted to the side of the road, but it was right next to an exit ramp. Mm-hmm. So we walked down to the bottom of the exit ramp and there was a gas station there. So this is a long time ago. So we get on the payphone, he's calling his brother or some such, I don't remember. So I'm leaning there on the wall, just like, you know, it's like 1-2 in the morning. And maybe a little beer buzz going on or whatever. And all of a sudden, about five cop cars come screaming into this parking lot.
8: Racking the shotgun.
0: They're racking the guns. And they're all pointed inside this little office that we were in. Talking to the guy who was running the place. He's like, yeah, dude, whatever. We just explained what's going on. He goes, man, good luck. And so all of a sudden, we're called. They got the megaphone going on and all that crap. Like out here, face down. So, yeah, you comply. And we go out there, and somebody had called in because I was leaning on the wall with one arm. They thought I was Spread Eagle on the wall.
8: Oh,
0: but I had one arm, and my buddy's on the phone, and I'm sitting there like I was looking way before phones. So I'm leaning on the wall with one arm on the wall, and somebody saw that and thought that we were being robbed.
8: Wow.
0: And, boy, you want to talk about a young man maybe peeing himself a little bit that night.
8: Came out, yeah.
0: But, yeah, man, that's...
8: Now you told me that story before. That would be
0: That's a little frightening.
23: Never stare down the barrel of the business end of a shotgun or two. That's no good.
0: Well, and sitting there trying to explain to him, like, I don't know what we did. And the guy's...
23: You shut up.
0: The guy's telling me to shut up. And, like, he's screaming at me, why would you do that? People thought you were, you know, you were robbing the place. Are you getting robbed? And I'm like, I don't know. I would... I was scared to death. I was probably about 22 maybe.
23: So how long did it take for them to realize you weren't the
0: it wasn't very long, but it was long enough to
23: soil yourself.
0: Be right. And then my bung was maybe clinched for a few days after that. But no, man,

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1: The forecast from a 700 WLW Weather Center for tonight. Partly cloudy, the low of 53 for tomorrow. Partly cloudy and the high of 80. It's 71 now. 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
5: Back with Eddie and Rocky, we're talking about maybe brushes you had with the law along the way.
6: And this was inspired by your story where you had some shotguns pulled on you in a complete misunderstanding that Correct. They thought you were robbing somebody or there was a robber around and
5: yep.
6: they were called and you had to get down on the ground.
5: Make a little shoo-shoo in my pants and everybody was happy. But anything like that ever happened to you, 513-749-7800, the big one. Let's talk to Chris in Dayton about it. Hey, Chris, what happened with you, man?
7: Hey, guys. Love listening to you guys. So I was about 22, 23 years old, having a small party at my house, and our driveway was a dead end. And I walked outside, and there was a car that ran off the road and smashed into some trees. Well, this big guy came up to the house, and he wanted me to help him out. And I'm like, I told my girlfriend to call the cops. So he ends up taking off. So we follow out to the road where the car was, and the cop came down, stopped the car, jumped out and started chasing him and left the car and drive the cruiser. So the cruiser's starting to go towards this other car. My girlfriend's like hollering. So I jump in the cruiser, put it in park, and I'm getting out. Here comes another cop. So I was really scared then. But I basically just hands up, and I just pointed towards where they were running. The other guy took off, and they got him. So it was no big deal after all. But kind of freaked me out because I thought I was going to get in trouble for trying to steal a cop car or something.
6: But did he give you, like, did he dap you up and say, hey, man, and thanks for not letting my car roll into the ravine over there.
7: No, they tackled the guy back in the woods, and there was like another spot where the windshield was busted. So my one buddy went in the house with me, and we checked all the house out to make sure he wasn't in there. But they basically just took him, and I guess that's the good thing about living in a small town, you know. So yeah, everything turned out okay. Not for him, but.
6: Right.
5: Thanks, Chris. Let's get to Jack right quick. Hey, Jack, what's going on in Fairfield Township?
8: Hey, guys. Always love listening to you. Hey, listen, my experience was a little bit different, a little bit more positive. Back in 77 during the disco days, and me and my buddy, we hopped in the car and drove from Middletown down to Clifton. There was a little club down there called the Lighthouse. You may remember it. I don't.
5: Yeah, I remember.
8: And so we, we had our disco threads on. We're partying our butt off. We get in the car, 2:30, 3 o'clock in the morning. We're driving home. Car overheats. We don't know where we really are. And so we sort of wander in the wrong neighborhood, if you sort of know what I mean. and we pull into this White Castle. And we look around at each other, and we're outnumbered about, I didn't realize that they had block parties at White Castles at 3 o'clock in the morning, about 40 guys there.
6: Wow.
8: And so we get out on our disco threads, you know, looking all cool. And lo and behold, a cop car pulls up. Nobody called it. They just pull in. And there's these two fine black officers. They got out and they walked over to us. They said, "You guys are lost, aren't you?" "Yes, sir, officer." And they asked us what the problem was. And we told them. So they were cool. They put us in the back seat and they took us to the service station. And we got a couple of jugs of water, went back to the car, filled it up, and was merrily on our way to Middletown.
5: Wow, Jack. That's and thanks, buddy. You lucked out, son.
6: His disco outfits too.
5: Yeah, I love that. We're two wild and crazy guys. Let's talk to Beth in Burlington. Hey, Beth, what happened with you? Brushes with the law. We're talking.
2: Hi, fellas. Yes. So we were in Florida. My mom and dad had a nice condo down there, but my aunt and uncle lived in a kind of an exclusive double wide trailer park community down there. And we were visiting them for dinner, and my brother and his family were down visiting. And so we were playing wiffle ball out in the street, and the fellow across the street or the area, I think he probably had a few too many drinks, but he, from what my brother understood, the guy said, because they hit the wiffle ball and it went on top of his trailer. And from what my brother understood, the fella said he's going to take his gun and shoot him. And my brother told my mom just to get us kids in the house. And next thing I know, my mom had called the police because I guess she had had some type of a run-in. My aunt and uncle had some type of run-in with him before. And so the next thing you know, the SWAT team shows up. And my mom's screaming, "The SWAT team is here. The SWAT team is here." And not even say the right word. But what happened was, I guess it was a huge misunderstanding, because the fella didn't say gun. I guess he said gas. He said he didn't say gun. But the SWAT team showed up, and they were in all corners of the house and getting ready to bust it in. And it was something that I'd never experienced before, needless to say.
5: Wow. Well, and
2: yeah, wow.
5: And thanks, Beth. What's up? Somebody gets all red on you because you hit a wiffle ball on top of their trailer. Yeah.
6: Come on.
5: Things are getting a little, yeah. How about you? Your run-ins with the law along the way. 513-749-7000-800, the big one. We'll take your calls after the news right now. 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
10: Oil prices going down, Wall Street way up. This is the 5 o'clock report. I'm Matt Reese. Breaking now, oil prices dropping today about 4 to 5% on news of the ceasefire deal with Iran that will be formally signed this coming Friday in Geneva. That should drive down gas prices even more.
11: For the first time since April, the average price of regular gas in the U.S. is below $4 per gallon at $3.99, according to Gas Buddy. That means filling up a mid-sized 18-gallon SUV costs about $72 today. That's down from $81 one month ago, but still well above the $53 it cost before the war began at the end of February.
10: That's ABC's Christiane Cordero. AAA says the average price for regular gas in Cincinnati now at $3.80 a gallon, down about 70 cents from a month ago. For the first time since April, the average price of regular gas in the U.S. below $4 per gallon at $3.99. That's according to Gas Buddy. Peace deal between U.S. and Iran is supposed to open up the Strait of Hormuz so oil can get out and allow for a 60-day window for the U.S. and Iran to strike a long-term deal. Wall Street closing sharply higher because of that peace deal. The Dow hit a new record high. While the oil prices fell, Dow up 468 points to 51,671. S&P 500 rose 122, and the NASDAQ was up nearly 800 points. Now your drive home this afternoon, we have the latest traffic and weather together.
12: 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We have 75 slowing northbound 12th Street to 5th in Kentucky. Breakdown clearing from the right lane. We've got about a 20-minute delay behind that. Also, accidents on 275 eastbound to Madison Pike. Left two lanes are blocked, delays to Turkey Foot. And in Ohio, we have 275 eastbound off ramp to northbound 75. Accident down the exit ramp. I'm Rick Schrempf, News Radio 700 WLW.
13: Now the latest forecast from the Jake Sweeney Chevrolet Weather Center. 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
1: Tonight it's clear and cool. We'll see a morning low of 52. As for tomorrow, partly sunny, a chance of afternoon storms, a small chance of severe weather, a high of 76. At night, partly cloudy, a low down to 59. From your severe weather station, I'm 9 First Warning Chief Meteorologist Steve Raleigh. 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
10: 74 degrees, humidity at a very comfortable level of 43%. Saying goodbye to a Skyline Chili employee. There's also a mother killed on the job 2 weeks ago tomorrow. Public two-hour visitation earlier today at Paul R. Young Funeral Home. Big stately mansion-like building with white columns in the front facing Hamilton Avenue. Alley Hill's burial is going to be private. Kelsey Cheever was a friend in school.
14: I was an awkward person in school, and she always treated me like I was just another person, just another friend. It didn't matter that I was a little weird or a little different. She didn't care.
10: That friend of Allie Hill's has drawn various messages on her car. One of them reads, "Justice for Allie, who would have been 28 years old this coming August had she not been stabbed to death on the job, allegedly by her ex-boyfriend, Rick Wright, who's being held on $1 million bond." B-52 crash near Edwards Air Force Base this afternoon.
15: It's unclear exactly which one of these B-52s was involved in this crash, whether it was one of the operational B-52s, there are about 72 in the fleet, or whether this is the one that was stationed by the Air Force there at Edwards Air Force Base to carry out flight testing.
10: That's ABC's Luis Martinez reports the Air Force is confirming it was a B-52H Stratofortress, which was on takeoff. Apparently something went wrong, crashed on the runway. There is no word yet on the crew. Governor DeWine has signed the state of Ohio's two-year capital budget, $3.7 billion, and it pays for everything from renovations to colleges to housing for people who are developmentally disabled. Wall Street again closing sharply higher because of the U.S.-Iran peace deal. The Dow hit a new record high while oil prices fell, up 468 points to 51,671. S&P 500 up 122 and NASDAQ up nearly 800 points.
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16: Here's a Reds update. It's Chase Burns going to the mound tonight as the Mets and Reds kick off a three-game series at Great American Ballpark. 700 WLW's coverage begins at 6:10 with Sports Talk and the Arnell Carrier's Inside Pitch. 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Bengals update. The Bengals open mandatory minicamp tomorrow. In the World Cup soccer action today, Spain held to a 0-0 draw by 64th-ranked Cape Verde. First shocker of the World Cup tournament. 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
5: All right, back with Eddie and Rocky, and we're talking about your brushes with the law, be it deserved or not.
6: Especially the ones that was a misunderstanding, like in your case.
5: Correct. If, you ran across Johnny Law by, they're like, what? Yeah. Something like that's what we're looking for. Let's get right to your calls. 513-749-7800, the big one. Hey, Ed, you've been holding for a while there in Western Hills. What's going on, buddy?
23: From the files, you would think somebody would know better. Kid I worked with telling me about one of the old video games. You had a pistol that was connected by a cable to the console, right?
6: Yeah,
5: I remember those. Yeah.
23: Not too smart to be playing that in a gas station. Next thing he knows, he's got old SWAT team showing up, and he's looking at a bunch of real guns.
5: Wow.
6: So, was it a video game at the gas station, or he just took the thing from home and was playing around?
23: No, this was something he had and set up in the gas station.
5: Oh, Lord.
6: Wow, that's stupid.
23: Yeah, genius, you know?
6: That's not smart. You get shot that way.
23: Later.
5: All right. Thanks, Ed. Let's talk to John. Hey, John, thanks for holding, buddy. What do you have?
24: This might take a second. It's been about 30 years. So I was at a buddy's house who they're building a home in Springboro at this really long driveway, probably 3/4 mile just straight. And his sister bought us a case of beer or so, and we were out in this Marlboro tent drinking a few, and his girlfriend and her friend snuck out there, and by the end of the evening, they had to get back. It was probably, it was in the morning, it was probably 4 a.m, they had to get back, and she was a bit sloshed, but she wouldn't, let one of us drive, so I offered to go with them and kind of hold the steering wheel while she backed that driveway and basically run back. So I was on one side of Springboro and had to run back from the other and got them home safe and everything. I just started jogging back. I was in wrestling at the time, so it was not that big a deal. I made a game out of it, and I started dodging cars and yards and stuff and jumping fences. And about the sun starts coming up, and I noticed a couple cop cars driving by a little slow. I was like, oh, interesting. Didn't think anything of it, really. I was still in high school, and I was on a delayed entry program to get in the military. And so I was running through all these yards, dodging cars and police and dogs and everything. And finally, one cop went by me, and I jumped up to run, and there was another guy standing there with his gun pulled, just told me to get down and everything. And he bounces my face off the hood and pulls out my Swiss Army knife or something. He's like, oh, we got you now. And I was just kind of still dazed, wondering what was going on. And they finally got it out of me that, you know, we were at my friend's house drinking and had me in the back of the cruiser. I was like, well, we dropped these girls off and we went there, of course, and they denied it and everything. And I'm in the back of the cruiser handcuffed, and I hear over the radio, it was like, oh, we got the biggest bust in years, fellas, and all this stuff. We ended up going back, and they called my parents. My dad showed up and everything, and they're like, oh, you know, they found out I was underage, even though I was taller than the cop and everything at the time. And they just let me drive home. So
5: wow.
24: It was pretty interesting.
6: And lucky there.
5: Thanks, John. Yeah. Well, when you're a kid, man, mixing up with the cops, that ain't good.
6: Doesn't work out well.
5: Well, it's never good. I don't care what age you are. But
6: I tell my kids right now, like, if cop does something, you do not react back. We'll handle it all. We'll figure it all out later after the fact. Just comply.
5: Now, this has got to be a good story because we have a Lump from Landon on with us. Lump, what's going on, buddy?
0: Oh, not much. I don't think my story is as innocent as some of these other people have been, but back in, let's see, this was 1988. My friends and I had some bad habits of doing rather detrimental practical jokes against each other. Just to start that out. Okay. So one Friday evening, we're out running around, went and had dinner, and I left my car there behind, what was it, Dillard's at the time, at the Kenwood Mall where the old movie theater used to be.
5: Oh, yeah. Okay.
0: So we all jumped in one car, went out to eat. But we ended up at the Funny Bone for a show.
5: Up in Montgomery, or was that when it was in Sharonville?
0: Yeah. No, when it was still in Montgomery.
5: Okay.
0: This was like 88.
5: Gotcha.
0: So they had their girlfriends with them, and I met this young lady at the club and convinced her to go down to Barleycorn's with us, and we sit there till close. We spent a lot of time in there. That was a great place on Montgomery Road, back in Montgomery Specs Inn. But so she says, well, I'll take you to your car. I'm like, oh, this is a great plan. So my friends take off, and she drives me to the parking lot, and we're sitting in her car talking. And all of a sudden, you couldn't really see through the windows very well, but there were flashing lights outside, and I hear people screaming, get out of the car, get out of the car, get out of the car. And so I crack the door open, you know, throw my hands up, and there's a county sheriff and a couple, I guess, Springfield Township cops with their guns out pointing at me. And I'm like, oh, wait a second. Well, it turns out my friends thought it'd be funny. They parked on the other side of the parking lot and called 911 and said, somebody's beating the crap out of this girl. And
6: oh,
0: I think he's gonna kill her.
5: Wow, dude.
0: In this car, you know, Kenwood Mall. So I'm like, this is a mistake. You know, we're fine. You know, I guess they called it. Well, I couldn't let my friends get in trouble. So I'm like, whoa, what? No, she didn't know what she's talking about. This is weird, but we're all right. So she was extremely upset because I kind of said the opposite of what she was saying for a while, but it kind of changed the way my friends and I did practical jokes from then on.
6: Yeah, that was probably time to tone them down a little bit, right?
5: When law enforcement gets involved, it's probably time.
6: But I do like how even though they cause you some a potentially horrible situation, bro code kicked in. He said, no, I'm not going to sell my buddies out.
5: let's talk to Chris in Springfield Township. Hey, Chris, what's going on?
2: Hi, how you guys doing?
5: Good.
2: So my story takes place in the 80s. It was not me. It was my sister, who was probably about 16 at the time. Her and her friends had came in about 2:30, 3 o'clock in the morning, had been, which was past, of course, their curfew. Indulged a little too much, I think, and the one girl's boyfriend called and he needed to be picked up. But my sister didn't drive yet. And this girl had a stick shift. My sister is like sober enough to drive. Hits my brother. Nope. Dad calls the police thinking somebody's breaking into my brother's car. So where we lived, it was Springfield Township and Green Hills. So I don't know if anybody knows about the 1980s Green Hills police officers. We had three cops pull up. My sister's sitting in this car. My dad's out on the porch, not realizing it's his daughter that he just called the police on.
6: Oh, my God. Ooh. what do you have to say when he realized what was going on?
5: Yeah.
2: My dad was not very quiet. I think my sister was probably thankful the cops were there. Let's just put it that way. Oh, yeah. So, yeah.
6: The old man wasn't very understanding. Yes.
5: All right, Chris.
2: Yeah, no. So, all right, have a good day.
6: Thanks. Stuff. Thank you.
5: Let's get to Mike in Gahanna. What's going on, Mike?
4: Not much. This one's kind of funny. We're going back to like 1982 or so. I had a girlfriend that lives in Rutland, Ohio, down Pomeroy County. Mm-hmm. And she warned me not to speed. So I'm in a 35-mile-an-hour zone. And I see a 45-mile-an-hour sign coming up. So I start speeding up. But I hadn't quite hit the sign yet, and there's a cop. Or a constable, whatever, beside the church. And he nails me, he pulls me over and said, you're doing 45 and a 35. I'm like, well, crap. And I said, how much is this going to cost me? He said, about $35. And he goes, do you have it on you? I'm like, yeah, I do. So I hand him the money. He says, have a nice day.
6: No way. Oh, man.
5: Oh, dude.
6: Dude. That's bad ball right there.
4: Well, he came off happy. He got his drinking money, and I'm happy because I didn't get a ticket. So
6: I was going to say, it worked out. Yeah. You had nothing on your record. And
5: thanks, Mike.
6: Yeah, he gets his beer money.
5: See, I've never heard of anybody doing that, though.
6: That's like some good old day stuff. Doesn't happen anymore. Can't do that.
5: I told you that story when I was driving. It was Christmas Day when I lived in Clifton. I think I'd lived here for a year or two. And it was Christmas Day. I'm driving up to Dayton to see my folks. And my girlfriend was out of town. And my car at the time, it might drive 100 miles before it shut down for a little while. It might drive 10 miles before it shut down for a little while.
6: But it was going to shut down.
5: But it was going to shut down. And I would just have to glide to the side of the road.
6: It just overheat a little bit or something?
5: I have no idea. It was an electrical problem that never quite got figured out. It was weird. But anyways, so that happens as I'm on 75 right after I got off it, got on at like the Hopple Street thing there. Excuse me. And so I'm sitting on the side of the road. Cincinnati cop pulls up behind me. Like, yeah, well, I'm just going to run back and tell him that, okay, I'm just going to have to sit here for a minute and figure it out. So I go back there, and again, it's Christmas. It's like noonish Christmas Day. I go back, and the guy's like, whoa, whoa, whoa, whoa. And I come back. He's got an open 12-pack of UD Delight sitting on the floor next to him. The guy's just out doing his patrols, sipping on a UD Delight. I was like, sorry, hey, officer. Yeah, I just want to let you know that everything's cool.
6: Merry
5: here.
6: Christmas.
5: Yeah, and back at you. Let's talk to Phil and Cleves. Hey, Phil, what's going on, buddy?
7: How's it going, guys? Hey, this is way back, maybe better than 40 years back. At White Castle, Corian and Springdale, a bunch of my buddies were hanging out. They had all of their street cars and drag cars and all that kind of stuff. And I did a fairly non-intrusive burnout in the parking lot. Well, here comes Corrine Township. They zoom in, two cars, and my buddies are all laughing at me, and they pull me out. But I had a 30-year-old 60 and Chevrolet, and they liked it. They thought the car was cool, and I was okay with them. I wasn't being a jerk. So they said, well, we'll run your license, and everything comes out okay. Just calm down. It'll be all right. Well, one of the guys come back and said, hey, you got a Capius. I said, no, I don't. I got an El Camino. They said, no, you got a warrant. You got a warrant for your arrest because you didn't show up for court. I said, nah, I can't be. I haven't ever been arrested. The first name matched. The last name matched. A Chevrolet truck matched. And the birth date matched. But what didn't match was the address was Alabama and my middle name. So the cop said, well, okay, wow. We're going to write you up. We're not going to take you. We're not going to take you downtown, but we're going to write you up. You got to go over to, you got to go get it cleared up in court. I said, where's that at? They said, Cheviot. And all my buddies are listening. And they start dying laughing. And so the cops leave. I said, what are you laughing at? I said, you're going to Cheviot Kangaroo Court next Thursday. You're going to get fitted for universal bracelets by the time you get out.
6: So, we'll mess around with Cheviot now.
7: Absolutely. So go over there. There's got to be 40 people in a room. And this magistrate, she walks up and she stands up in front of everybody and says, I don't want to hear it. It's going to be guilty, not guilty, or no contest. You hear, if I hear one piece of nothing out of you, you're all going to go in the van and go downtown to Justice Center. It's jeez. Like, oh, man, I'm done. So she cuffed and stuffed two people in front of me, and they're going through the thing. And I got up there, and she said, what do you do? I said, not guilty, but I got a story. And she looked at me like I just kicked her cat through a hedge. And she's like, ma'am, everything lines up except the vehicle was registered in Alabama, and it's the wrong middle name. Somehow they got it mixed up. She looks at it, and she says, you don't own a 79 Chevrolet pickup? I said, no, ma'am, I don't. She said, are you sure you're not from Huntsville? I said, ma'am, I'm a West Sider. I don't even know how to get to Fountain Square, much less Alabama.
6: That's right.
7: She slams a gavel down and says, free to go.
6: Oh, wow. Nice. Met with the ice queen. Like, oh, God, there it's over. There you go,
5: thanks, that's good. Thanks, Phil. Cleese representing, Danny. Yeah.
6: We don't mess around and shimmy it.
5: With that, we check in with traffic and weather. What's going on?
8: 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It's off on the left shoulder. 75 northbound Sharon to 275 slows with a crash. Left-hand side is affected. Right lane blocked on 75 south at Freeman. Tow truck now on the scene here cleaning this up. I'm Rick Shrimp, News Radio 700 WLW.
5: The forecast from the 700 WLW Weather Center for tonight. Partly cloudy, the low of 53 for tomorrow. Partly cloudy and the high of 80. It's 71 now, News Radio 700 WLW.
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33: Let's start with baseball, where the Reds continue their homestand tonight. It's a series opener against the Mets. Cincinnati's dropped four of their last five games. Bengals get today off, then they'll open their mandatory three-day minicamp tomorrow. Cincinnati gets a five-week break after Thursday's session before training camp begins. And UFC boss Dana White says Sunday night's spectacle at the White House was a success, but it's not something that'll happen again. I'm Scott Davidson.
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35: An agreement that could eventually lead to an end to the Iran war. With the 5:30 report, I'm Sean Gallagher, breaking now.
0: No details yet about the digitally signed memorandum of understanding between the U.S. and Iran, which would extend the fragile ceasefire 60 days for more negotiations. And during that time, the Strait of Hormuz would reopen. That's the good part of the developing agreement.
1: President's feeling not only pressure from all those countries, but he's feeling it here. You got the midterms coming up. So the whole idea is if we can get the Strait open, if we can get the oil, not just the oil, but all the things like the fertilizer flowing and get the global economy back on its feet again, then we can negotiate something.
0: ABC News contributor and retired Marine Corps Colonel Steve Ganyard, a signing ceremony is expected Friday in Switzerland. Markets reacting positively to the news. Dow up 469 points at the closing bell. NASDAQ rising 795 points and the S&P increasing 123 points. Now the latest traffic and weather together.
2: 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Cleaning up a few problems. First, on 71, we have the accident northbound at Ronald Reagan Cross County Highway on the left shoulder and 75 north Mitchell to Paddock. About a 10-minute trip, we have 75 northbound Sharon to 275 accident on the shoulder. 75 south at Freeman, our right lane blocked with a crash. I'm Rick Shrimp, News Radio 700 WLW.
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5: Tonight, it's going to be clear, and the temperature's really going to drop. We're going to see temps near 50, 52 in Cincinnati at 7 a.m. Now, our Tuesday starts the day with sun. We'll see some isolated rain and storms likely in the afternoon, a high of 76. At night, fair skies and a low down to 59. From your severe weather station, I'm 9 First Warning, Chief Meteorologist Steve Raleigh. 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
0: And our current temperature, 74 degrees. A viewing hell for the woman fatally stabbed while working a shift at a Skyline Chili in Norwood. His family, friends, and those in the community shared their memories of her.
6: This is a public two-hour visitation here at Paul R. Young Funeral Home, a big stately mansion-like building. White columns in the front facing Hamilton Avenue. Allie Hill's burial will be private. Kelsey Cheever was a friend of hers in school.
7: I was an awkward person in school, and she always treated me like I was just another person, just another friend. It didn't matter that I was a little weird or a little different. She didn't care.
6: That friend of Allie Hill's has drawn various messages on her car. One of them reads, "Justice for Allie," who would have been 28 years old this August had she not been stabbed to death on the job, allegedly by her ex-boyfriend. From Mount Healthy, Matt Reese, News Radio 700 WLW.
0: Cincinnati Vice Mayor Jan Michelle Lemon Kearney says plans are being made to keep Roselawn Save-A-Lot open after the current owner plans to retire. News of the retirement raising concerns that the neighborhood would become a food desert again if the grocery store closed. In 2010, a Kroger at Hillcrest Square shut down. That left residents in Roselawn without a grocery store for over a year until that Save-A-Lot opened.
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8: Here's your Reds update. It's Chase Burns going to the mound tonight as the Mets and Reds kick off a three-game series at Great American Ballpark. 700 WLW's coverage begins at 6:10 with Sports Talk and the Arnell Carrier's Inside Pitch, Kelsey Chevrolet Extra Inning Show after the game. Bengals update. The Bengals open mandatory minicamp tomorrow. In the World Cup soccer action today, Spain held to a 0-0 draw by 64th-ranked Cape Verde. First shocker of the World Cup tournament. Bill Dennison, 700 WLW Sports.
0: In the World Cup today, Group G action. Belgium and Egypt this afternoon played to a 1-1 draw in Seattle. Coming up at 6 p.m. from Miami, Uruguay and Saudi Arabia will face off in Group H. If there is a winner in that match, then that country would lead the group after Spain and Cape Verde drew earlier today. Our next update is at 6 o'clock. I'm Sean Gallagher, News Radio 700 WLW.
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5: All right, back with Eddie and Rocky a little while longer. Reds baseball coming up in a bit. But right now, we talk to our good friend Jordana Miller from Jerusalem, ABC News. And, Jordana, what's the very latest with the apparent U.S.-Iranian deal going on here?
14: Well, we heard from the vice president that it has now been digitally or electronically signed. And the official ceremony will take place on Friday between the U.S. And Iran. And this is really, in a sense, it's really an extension of the ceasefire for another 60 days, and from there, possibly a final deal to end the war. It's likely those 60 days won't be enough, given that the main focus, it appears, will be on dealing with the nuclear issues, that is, the ways in which Iran will limit their nuclear weapons program or end it. And I think there's just so much we don't know at this point. And it looks like the Iranians have successfully negotiated the position that, hey, first let's open the Strait of Hormuz, and later we'll talk about all the nuclear stuff, which I think is, a bit of a worrying development in this deal. Certainly worries the Israelis and others in the region here, because it opens up the possibility that the Iranians will not really, in the end, do much to stop their, to limit their nuclear weapons program. In the end, are they going to stop enriching uranium? Are they going to hand over or dilute those hundreds of pounds of enriched material? Are they going to take apart some of their nuclear facilities, including, taking out centrifuges? advanced centrifuges. There's just so many outstanding issues that the Iranians have avoided really grappling with and frankly making concessions on at this stage. One has to wonder if they'll do it later or not.
15: Yeah, I mean, that seemed to always be Trump's ultimatum, though, is you got to get rid of all your enriched uranium and cease making anything nuclear, whether you say it's for energy or weapons or what is it. So I have to imagine that's a non-starter if they're not going to hand over that stuff, right?
14: Well, I mean, you know, originally the president said that he wanted the material handed over to the U.S. or third party, and it doesn't look like that's going to happen. We've heard now the president talk about the Iranians diluting that material, which is a process that has to be verified. It's more complicated, and so and it's technical. So that's that opens up a whole new can of worms, if you will. And the president said no enrichment, but then for the first time we heard the president tell the New York Times, well, maybe Iran will be, they will be able to enrich at a low level. And that's basically what was in the JCPOA, the deal that former President Barack Obama negotiated with Iran. So I think there's still a lot we don't know. And yet Iran's going to have some sanctions relief and the strait's going to reopen and the U.S. naval blockade's going to be lifted. And you really do have to ask, we have to ask, what will the pressure be on Iran in 6 months to agree to limit their nuclear weapons program in a meaningful way when there may not be a credible military threat anymore?
5: All right. Where does Israel stand in all this, Jordana? Do we know?
14: The Israelis are pretty upset about this deal. Now, the Israeli prime minister finally said something about the deal and the war a short while ago. He did not criticize the deal. He didn't publicly, slam it. But others in his government did. His national security minister, for example, said it's a bad deal and that Israel is not bound by it. His finance minister said it's a dangerous deal for Israel and for the world. And again, that's primarily because the Israelis are concerned about the nuclear issue and that the Iranians haven't committed to anything yet. Even after the war, after this period of negotiation, after the blockade and the economic pressure they're under, they still haven't really committed to stop their nuclear program or limit it. And right. So I think that's the Israelis are really not happy. Let's just say that.
5: All right. Well, obviously, plan in flux and developing.
14: Yep.
5: Jordana Miller, we appreciate it.
14: Talk soon.
15: Thanks, Jordana.
5: All right, Jordana, and thanks for that, and rock in other news.
15: Yes, on the lighter side of things. So a man in England is in hot water, okay, for punching a seagull to death after it stole his sandwich. Yes. This is in actually goes back to 2024, but I guess the case is just coming out. He was in New Jersey, and he had some French fries, like him and his daughter sitting there. Sure. They're on the wharf there or whatever.
5: Dude, I've seen gulls do that before.
15: Yeah. So he, they come in and steal like his daughter's French fries. Well, he says, enough of this. Just grabs a seagull and boom. And someone saw it. And I guess he didn't really get in any trouble in America, but they, in England, he goes back to England and they're like, wait a minute, you're the guy that killed the seagull. Yeah. An eyewitness told the outlet the man in question was snacking with his daughter, blah, blah, blah, blah. However, the bird wasn't able to make a clean getaway. It was grabbed by the man, and he killed the thing, right? So three or four, he punched it three or four times before throwing the seagull to the ground. Someone came by and, you know, was horrified by the situation. Seagulls are a protected species in the United Kingdom under the Wildlife and Countryside Act of 1981, and people who violate that law can face up to 6 months in prison.
17: Now, see, enough's enough and too much is nasty, as my late great old man used to say. That's too much, man. I'm sorry. Seagulls are the rats of the sea.

0: like, you know, you're trying to turn, trying to get out of here, and they're just taking their time, and they kind of look at you like, go ahead there, big guy.
1: Right. Yeah.
0: You're gonna be spending time in. They're going to throw you in Alcatraz if you run me over. And I'm sitting there like, man, I'm this close to rolling the dice. You son of, you know?
1: Well, see, here's the thing.
0: Now, this looks at you like,
1: Don't you count? I think animals count on our innate human humanity. Oh, is that a word?
0: No.
1: But whatever.
0: It's not.
1: But you know what I'm saying is like, okay, squirrel, I can run you square over, but I'm always going to flinch a little bit. Does that make
0: sense?
1: You're
0: saying they're relying on that? Yeah.
1: I think innately in their brain, they're like, well, you know, I don't want to die. And so I'm assuming that no other animal wants to kill me unless they want to eat me. That big thing doesn't want to eat. It thinks the car's an animal. That thing doesn't want to eat me. I'm nothing.
0: Well, somebody tell the squirrels that when I'm driving down the road or my driveway or whatever, and you're on the side of the road, run away from the street instead of across the street.
1: Right.
0: Or I have the chance of hitting you. I hate when that happens.
1: Now, let me ask you, does your wife do this when, like, a bird will, like, land in front of the car and she's like, oh, my God, I'm trying to hit it.
0: Slams on the brakes and throws you through the windshield.
1: I don't care.
0: Yeah.
1: If you're that stupid that a multi-ton piece of steel is hurtling at you, don't land there. Word of advice from
0: Darwinism,
1: from a higher authority.
0: You're just partaking in Darwinism. You're
1: thinning
0: the herd of the stupid animals.
1: With that thought in mind, we head to traffic and weather. What is going on?
2: 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Right lane and ramp lane blocked. Tow truck on the scene, 75 northbound at Sharon. Crash on their shoulder. And we do have 75 northbound before Donaldson. Two right lanes are blocked with an accident. Delays back to Turfway here in Ronald Reagan Highway. At 71, accident on the right shoulder. I'm Rick Schrempf, News Radio 700 WLW.
1: The forecast from a 700 WLW Weather Center for tonight. Partly cloudy, the low of 53 for tomorrow. Partly cloudy and the high of 80. It's 71 now. 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
5: Some time back, we talked about all the rules changes that the Reds, the game of Major League Baseball, had implemented in our great game. And I would like to ask you now, after a period of years have gone by, this barrage of different approaches to the game by rule have been in effect. Are there any rule changes you would make today or any that you would eliminate from what the players have to deal with?
6: Okay, here's something a little goofy, but I really like doubleheaders. I like doubleheaders when they're 2 7-inning games. Do you know what I mean?
5: Minor leagues.
6: But I'm telling you, people, you should... Those games go so fast. Even a 9-7. I think 2 9-innings, too long. But I like doubleheaders. They even do away with the doubleheaders now. They have the split games, right? Like they did with the Cardinals.
5: Two gates.
6: I understand that.
5: Almighty dollar.
6: But let me get to this one. The rule they need to have is to move. I don't know what you call that rule, but they need to move that mound back.
5: Really?
6: Yeah, the mound. There's not enough hitting for me. I got to watch players swing the bat, and the pitches are so good nowadays, there's just not enough hitting, so move the mound back.
5: This has been a very interesting 75 seconds of conversation.
6: You got to take.
5: We're not done yet. We'll be back.
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5: Rule changes you would make today or changes that you would make, period. The things that are in the books that you would take away. You know what I would take away?
6: Go ahead.
5: I'd take away banning the shift. I read a long piece the other day in The Athletic that said it hasn't amounted to a blasted thing. It has not changed one single thing, the placement of players and taking the shift away.
6: I don't see it. I think that's pretty good. Take away the shift.
5: I'll take the shift away, right? In a second. And the other part of it is I thought it was aimed strictly at the left-handed hitters. And so those guys were dumped on because they put in a rule in that really has helped them from being the kind of hitter that they were. And the numbers have proven that there's only two difference two different percentage points in way it was as the way it is now.
6: You know, it's funny. You talk about the shift, and it was just for those left-handed hitters.
5: That's all it is.
6: Because you'd put that second baseman out in right field, and he would get a ball and throw it to first once in a while. But you make a really good point. Is that all you got as far as changing
5: the
6: rules?
5: That's the one thing I would do. But I like the shortening of games in a doubleheader. I might consider coming out of retirement. Because the two things I hated worse than anything were doubleheaders and rain delays.
6: But you like
5: Dan rain delays.
6: But you like extra innings, didn't you?
5: I didn't mind them as much as I hated two games in one day. Too much like work, Bubba.
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13: Oil will finally get through the Strait of Hormuz. Trump says it'll completely open in a few days. This is the 6 o'clock report. I'm Matt Reese. Breaking now, the latest on the peace deal between the U.S. and Iran. Both sides have signed off digitally with a formal signing in Geneva coming this Friday. It'll be attended by the Vice President, J.D. Vance.
14: The deal's all signed, and the strait is already partially opened. As you know, they're doing a little hunting for a couple of mines that they've already found. But it's essentially ships are starting to go out now. On Friday, it'll be completely opened.
13: President Trump in France for the G7 summit. The agreement will open up the Strait of Hormuz, allow for a 60-day window for the U.S. and Iran to try to cut a long-term deal that stops Iran's nuclear ambition. Oil prices dropping 4 to 5% today, which means we can expect gas prices to continue to fall. For the first time since April, the average price of regular gas in the U.S. is below $4 a gallon at $3.99. That's according to Gas Buddy. And here in Cincinnati, AAA says the average price for regular gas now at $3.80 a gallon. That's down 70 cents from a month ago. Wall Street had a great day. More on that in a moment. But first, we check your drive home. Latest traffic and weather together.
15: 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On 75, southbound at Freeman, right lane and Ramplane block. Tow truck on the scene here of this accident. 75 north, Sharon to 275 is slowing. We have 75 north before Donaldson in Kentucky. Two right lanes are blocked. Delays back to Turfway. Ronald Reagan Highway at 71. Accident on the shoulder. I'm Rick Schrempf. 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
17: Tonight, it's clear and cool. We'll see a morning low of 52. As for tomorrow, partly sunny, a chance of afternoon storms, a small chance of severe weather, a high of 76. At night, partly cloudy, a low down to 59. From your severe weather station, I'm 9 First Warning Chief Meteorologist Steve Raleigh. 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
13: Sunny, 75 degrees, humidity at a very comfortable 43%. Public visitation today in Mount Healthy for Allie Hill. She's the 27-year-old Skyline employee and mother who was stabbed to death at a Skyline restaurant in Norwood earlier this month. The suspect is in custody, used to be Hill's boyfriend. Kelsey Cheever was a friend of Allie Hill. She painted various messages on her car in tribute to the victim.
18: I didn't care if I got it on the body of the car or not. I said, screw it. It matters to me because what happened to her shouldn't have happened. It could have been prevented.
13: The public visitation was today. A private burial for Allie Hill is coming at some point soon, while her ex-boyfriend Rick Wright is held on a $1 million bond. It's not known whether the crew aboard a B-52 bomber that crashed at Edwards Air Force Base was able to survive. It crashed shortly after takeoff this morning. Pictures, video from the scene show a fireball, huge plume of dark black smoke. Kentucky Senator Mitch McConnell is hospitalized tonight. No word yet on exactly why. A senator is 84 years old, has had a recent history of health problems. California's Democratic Governor Gavin Newsom says in a post on X tonight that the Department of Justice is investigating him and his wife. Governor Newsom claims President Trump's going after him because he's thinking of running for president.
19: Donald Trump isn't just coming after me because of my mean tweets. He's coming after me because I'm considering running for president, because he hates that I've consistently called him out over and over again for his lies and deceit.
13: A source is familiar telling ABC News that investigators in California have been examining Newsom's wife's taxes. It began in 2025. Wall Street today closing sharply higher because of the U.S.-Iran peace deal. Dow hit a new record high while oil prices fell, Dow gaining 468 points to 51,671. S&P 500 up 122 and the Nasdaq up nearly 800 points. Mets in town tonight, just minutes from the inside pitch. First pitch 7:10 here on News Radio 700 WLW. Reds trying to get out of last place in the Central Division, 33-37, 10.5 games behind the first place Brewers. Next news coming up at 6:30. 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
17: 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I'm Lance McAllister. There is baseball tonight on a beautiful night at the Ballyard. Reds and the Mets, the first of a three-game series. The homestand continues, and the Reds send Chase Burns to the mound tonight. We have ground to cover between now and a 7:10 first pitch exactly 1 hour from now, so let's get to it. We always start with the starting pitchers, brought to you by Western and Southern Financial Group, life insurance, retirement, investments, and by Richter and Phillips Jewelers, Cincinnati's best place to buy your engagement ring. For the Reds, as mentioned, the ace, Chase Burns, 2.14 the earned run average. He faced the Mets back on May the 26th. The Reds won that game. He went 5 1/3 innings, allowing 2 runs and striking out 8. He has made 12 starts this year where he's allowed 2 runs or fewer. That ties for the most in Major League Baseball. In fact, he's made 10 consecutive starts, allowing 2 runs or fewer. He enters tonight with 145 career strikeouts in 21 career starts. That is the third most in the first 21 starts to begin a Reds pitcher's career, behind Gary Nolan and Nick Lodolo. The opposition tonight,
0: The Mets will counter with right-hander Tobias Myers. He had been pitching at AAA. He's pitched on both levels this season, most recently pitching at AAA. He threw 36 pitches on Thursday night, 2 2/3 innings in relief. He actually appeared in that Reds-Mets series a couple of weeks ago twice pitching in relief. We'll see how many pitches he has in him tonight. I don't know that he's technically their opener. I think they'd like to get a little bit more from him. We'll see how it goes. But Tobias Myers, the right-hander, gets the call tonight for the Mets. Can the Reds find some offense tonight? It has been a struggle, and specifically in the month of June when they are 3-9, they have scored a total of 37 runs in the month in 12 games. That is 29th out of 30 teams in Major League Baseball. They are batting 218 in the month of June. That is 29th as well in Major League Baseball. This morning with Tom Brenneman, heard 5 a.m. to 9 a.m. here on 700 WLW. If it's Monday, it's Mondays with Marty, and the Hall of Famer, his dad, joined to talk about the current state of the Reds. Not the bullpen that many have talked about, but what is certainly a concern with this team right now, and it's also the offense. Here's Marty on the Reds.
5: You are what you are. You are not deep in your farm system. His hands are tied. He's got to run the same people out there every night and hope that something miraculous happens. And I use that word and underlined it three times because they're approaching 70. They're over 70 games now. Why do you think it's all going to change from one night to the next when we've basically been looking at this since opening day? I think the fact of the matter is that the powers that be really overstated their feeling that this was going to be a good offensive club, because it is not a good offensive club. And so I don't know what they can do. The fact of the matter is, and they keep harping on getting Hunter Green back and this and this and this and this, but it may well be too late. And I know I see where some of the writers are now starting to write in the Inquirer. Here are the candidates that the Reds could very well trade off at the deadline. Well, if you're trading off at the deadline, then and here we are barely into the middle of June. Boy, you got a big, big problem.
0: Yes, you do. Marty, this morning with Tom here on 700 WLW. The entire conversation, part of Mondays with Marty at 700WLW.com on the podcast page. Reds outscored this month 63-37. Here's their offensive production by game. 2 runs, 4, 2, 3, 5, 3, 2, 5, 4, 2, 2, 3. That's 5 times this month they've scored just 2 runs in a game. 3 times this month they've scored just 3 runs in a game, and they haven't scored more than 5 in any of the 12 matchups. Batting averages this month, Blade 184, Steer 137, Stewart 178, Suarez 190. Ouch. 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Looking for some good news? I've got some good news. LA today ran the bases, fielded as well, but ran the bases. He's going to run the bases again tomorrow. If things go well through the next 2 days, it is expected he will begin a rehab assignment later in the week. You'll hear more from Tito before we're done. You'll hear from Nick Kroll on the injury watch as well. Still ahead, we'll take a look at who's rolling for the hometown team. The lineup for tonight, who's in, who's out, and those that are in, where are they playing? That and more to get to as we crank it up on this Monday night with baseball, the destination for a 7:10 first pitch. This is the R&L Carriers Inside Pitch on 700 WLW.
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4: 3-1. And Marte swings. He drives another one. Deep left center. There it goes. Gone! Marte is homered in three straight. This one ties it at three.
0: 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I'm Lance McAllister. Reds and Chase Burns taking on the Mets and Tobias Myers, 7-10, your first pitch tonight. We touched on some of the injuries in the opening segment. Let's take it back to yesterday, and every Sunday during the Inside Pitch, Nick Kroll is part of the conversation with an outlook on the team. Specifically, in this case, you're going to hear him talk about injuries. This is yesterday prior to Ellie running the bases today, but here's Nick with an assessment of the pitchers and also Ellie, starting with the red shortstop. Here's Nick Kroll.
6: Yeah, obviously tremendous competitor. He wants to go out there and play. He wants to help this team. And we just need him to hit some benchmarks. And hopefully he's a little over a week away, and we'll get him back sooner rather than later.
7: One guy is closer, though, Pierce Johnson. What can you update about his situation?
6: Yeah, similar to Ellie. Hopefully we're going to have him in about a week or so. He needs to continue to progress, but he's doing that. He's thrown aside. So hopefully that's sooner rather than later.
7: Emilio Pagan, I know he's passed a lot of the physical tests. When can you see him back on the mound?
6: He got scanned the other day again. He's progressing. He's healing, which is great. He started throwing off the mound. So he's going to have a couple sides, and then hopefully he'll get out in a rehab assignment. He's probably about 3 weeks or so away from being in the big leagues.
7: Hunter Green, he is close to facing hitters and starting a rehab at the rookie complex?
6: Yeah, he threw the other day. He's going to have a rehab in the next week. And once he goes, he'll go from there and build up. And, you know, hopefully we're going to have him for a couple starts before the All-Star break. And he's going to be able to help us a lot.
0: Nick Kroll on the Inside Pitch yesterday afternoon. 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Well, Noave Marte's rolling for this team. Homers in three consecutive games. The difference? Well, his first time, start of the season, he began the year 4-for-29, batting .138 in his first 11 games. And after going 4-for-29, the Reds had seen enough. They sent him down. He tore up AAA. They called him up. In nine games since, he's 8-for-26 with three home runs, batting .308. So 4-for-29 with no extra base hits to now 8-for-26 with three homers, including long balls, in three consecutive games. He's rolling for the hometown team presented by rolling homes. Again, this season, for every run batted in by Cincinnati's cleanup hitter, Rumpke Waste and Recycling is helping keep your neighborhood clean and green with a donation to support environmental research and education. Rumpke, the recycling leader, is proud to bring new environmental solutions to you. Whether you're at home, at work, or at play, go Reds and go recycle. Here's your lineup tonight against the right-hander Tobias Myers. Leading off in center field, Blake Dunn was on a 7-game hitting streak. That was snapped on Friday night. Now he's 0 for his last 10, trying to get back on the beam tonight. J.J. Bleday is in left field. He bats second. He has 12 home runs in his first 42 games in a Reds uniform. That ties for the fifth most since 1900. Sal Stewart gets the DH slot tonight. He bats third. Sal struggling, 173 over his last 14 games, 213 batting average, now over his last 43 games. Spencer Steer is the first baseman. He holds down the cleanup spot tonight. He's trying to get back on track. He was on that tear, and as things tend to happen, they start to even out, a little bit of a regression. He is just one for his last 26. Eugenio Suarez is at third base tonight. He bats fifth. Nueve Marte is in right, batting sixth. The home run yesterday was the longest this season by a Red. In fact, the longest by a Red since Reese Hines in July of 2024. Bottom third of the order tonight. Matt McClain is at shortstop. He bats seventh. His .996 fielding percentage is the best in baseball among middle infielders who have played at least 500 innings this year. Tyler Stevenson is the catcher. He bats eighth. Edwin Arroyo has a hit in seven of his eight starts this season. He plays second and bats ninth. Chase Burns on the mound. The bench options for Tito tonight: Benson, Myers, Lowe. Lowe not getting the start tonight against the right-hander. Had two hits and two walks yesterday. And Jose Trevino. Still ahead, we go down on the farm. Ooh, award! It's an award Monday for one Reds prospect in particular. And we'll take a look at some game notes tonight. Put the spotlight on the incoming Mets. There are so many. I saw so many Mets fans in town earlier today. I saw a like old school Lee Mazzilli jersey. I saw a Daryl Strawberry. I saw a Dwight Gooden, and I saw a really old school Rusty Staub jersey earlier today. Still ahead, more on the Mets and more on tonight's matchup with the R&L Carriers Inside Pitch 700 WLW.
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8: Here's Hector Rodriguez, one-on-one out, scoreless game. Rodriguez swings, high fly ball right field. Dean will turn and look, and that ball gone. Onto the second roof of the Humana Cabana, out in right field. Hector Rodriguez continues his scorching series against the I-Cubs. A two-run homer with Urbaez aboard. It's his 15th of the year, and it's 2-0 bats here in the bottom of the fourth.
0: Big day, big week, big season for Hector Rodriguez. Welcome back into the R&L Carriers Inside Pitch. I'm Lance McAllister. Hector Rodriguez today, as we go down to the farm, named the International Player of the Week. He hit 370 with four homers, 14 ribbies, and 10 runs scored. He has 15 homers for the season, 45 runs driven in, batting .287. In April, he hit 5 homers in 26 games. In May, he hit 5 homers in 25 games. So far in June, he's hit 5 homers in 12 games. That's your look down on the farm. The Reds will be drafting 18th overall in the draft coming up on Saturday, July 11th. Yesterday morning, Ken Bruce, Sunday Morning Sports Talk, talked with Jim Callis of MLB.com about a couple of names to keep an ear out for related to the Reds, including Trevor Condon, high school outfielder, big speed, elite bat-to-ball skills. I've seen comps to Brett Gardner. Here's Jim Callis on potential Reds draftee at number 18, Trevor Condon.
9: He does have bat speed and strength to get to average power. I mean, I think it's probably more 15 homers than 20, but he's not just a slappy guy. And I think there's some good hitting ability there. I don't think he may have the best, you know, if you're talking about players in this year's high school class, he may have the best combination of hitting ability and speed. But he's not like a Chandler Simpson slap and dash guy. I mean, I think he'll get to at least 15 homers. And if you're a Red, you could maybe say 20 and he can play a good center field. I like him. He's one of my favorite high school players in this draft.
0: Jim Callis, MLB.com, yesterday morning with Ken Brew here on 700 WLW. Let's take a look at who's out in the big leagues, brought to you by Pella Windows and Doors of Greater Cincinnati and Northern Kentucky. 30 years of making life brighter with Pella. I'm going to go with Max Meyer of the Marlins. 6 innings, 1 run. He ran his record to 7-0. He's on the longest unbeaten streak to start a season in Marlins history. He's gone 15 starts this year without taking the loss. To the game notes for today's game, brought to you by the Basement Doctor of Cincinnati for all things basementy, local and family owned for 39 years, and by James Hardy. Hardy Siding is America's number one brand of siding. The Mets come in 32-39, but they're in last place in the NL East, 14 games back of the Braves, but they are playing better baseball. Took a series from the Braves over the weekend. They're 22-18 since May the 1st. They're 10-6 in their last 16. The name to know, obviously, Juan Soto, 15 homers, batting .293 in his career against the Reds. 37 games, a .328 average, 13 homers, 30 RBIs. He has the second best OPS against the Reds of any team he's faced in his career, an 1155 OPS. And a shout out to Springboro High School's AJ Ewing, the center fielder, 21 years old, missed a cycle yesterday by a triple, had a single, a double, and a homer. More ahead, including big sticks in the big leagues and a check on the scoreboard. This is the R&L Carriers Inside Pitch, 700 WLW.
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12: After uncertainty regarding their participation, Iran set to take the pitch. With the 6:30 report, I'm Sean Gallagher, breaking now. As the U.S. and Iran are said to have agreed to a memorandum of understanding, which would allow for further talks while reopening the Strait of Hormuz for the next 60 days, Iran's soccer team is in Los Angeles tonight as they'll face New Zealand in their first World Cup match. Due to the war, Iran moving its base camp from the U.S. to Mexico, and they're only traveling into the U.S. on match days and then returning to Mexico after. As for what can be expected...
14: Well, Southern California is home to hundreds of thousands of Iranian expats, some of whom are very much opposed to the current Iranian Iranian government. They would like to see the restoration of the monarchy. And there figured to be protests at this game today in Los Angeles. You know, whether it happens inside the stadium or outside the stadium, you know, both of those things could happen.
12: ESPN's Jeff Carlisle in L.A. Kickoff set tonight for 9 o'clock from SoFi Stadium. It's been an eventful fifth day of FIFA World Cup action. A surprising finish in Group H to start the day as Cape Verde, making their tournament debut and ranked 64th in the world, played Spain, a favorite to win the World Cup, to a scoreless draw in Atlanta. Uruguay or Saudi Arabia could take the lead in that group with a win. The two are currently facing off in Miami in the 28th minute. There is no score. Group G in Seattle this afternoon. Belgium and Egypt played to a 1-1 draw. Iran and New Zealand are also in Group G. Now the latest, traffic and weather together.
13: 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Breakdown reported on 75 southbound after the viaduct, and we've got the left lane taken up. And also the slowdowns on 75 southbound of Freeman with the crash here. Right lane and the ramp lane affected. Traffic is slowing back to the viaduct. I'm Rick Shrimp. 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
17: Tonight, it's going to be clear, and the temperature's really going to drop. We're going to see temps near 50, 52 in Cincinnati at 7 a.m. Now our Tuesday starts the day with sun. We'll see some isolated rain and storms likely in the afternoon. A high is 76. At night, fair skies and a low down to 59. From your severe weather station, I'm 9 First Warning Chief Meteorologist Steve Raleigh. 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
12: Our current temperature coming in at 75 degrees. The mayor of Bethel says the village has begun the process of removing its police chief as Chad Esser was recently indicted on 70 counts of sexual misconduct. Esser and May placed on leave pending an investigation into that conduct, with the Claremont County Sheriff's Office leading the investigation, as they found no criminal acts committed by the police chief, but he remained on paid leave while the village did an investigation. This ultimately led to the Claremont County Prosecutor's Office announcing the indictment, with Esser charged with 56 counts of sexual battery and 14 counts of unlawful sexual conduct with a minor. This said to be connected to his time as an instructor at Young Marines and as a teacher at Scarlet Oaks between 2005 and 2010. Reds open up a three-game series against the Mets at Great American Ballpark tonight. Chase Burns has first pitch at 7:10 here on The Big One. Final numbers on Wall Street today, the Dow gaining 469 points, NASDAQ up 795, and the S&P rising 123 points. Our next update is after the game. I'm Sean Gallagher, News Radio 700 WLW.
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0: 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I'm going to go with Hunter Goodman of the Rockies. Their catcher homered twice yesterday. That is 20 on the season. He homered twice in the 23-9 win over the A's in Las Vegas, playing at the A's AAA park. 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They hop to it. We'll set up the National League Central Division games for tonight. The Cardinals are home to open up a series with the Padres, 7:45. The Cubs are in the friendly confines at Wrigley, 8:05 first pitch against the Rockies. And the Pirates take on the Athletics, 9:40 first pitch. The Cardinals have the night off. By the way, the Reds release the first update from Major League Baseball today on the All-Star voting. Four Reds among leaders at their respective positions. Ellie is third among shortstops in the National League behind C.J. Abrams of the Nationals and Mookie Betts of the Dodgers. Eugenio Suarez is eighth among DH. Sal Stewart is 10th at first base. And J.J. Bleday is 18th among outfielders. 2 weeks left to vote. Vote early, vote often. Reds.com, MLB.com. By the way, a note I left out from down on the farm yesterday. The Dayton Dragons clobbered six home runs in winning 17-6. That was a game that was washed out after seven innings. Official game after seven. So they tied a team record with six home runs in seven innings. Alfredo Duno hit his second grand slam in 3 days. The 20-year-old catcher has 15 homers. The Dragons are in a three-way tie for first place heading to the final series of the first half. They're 36-27. This is the RNL Carriers Inside Pitch, 700 WLW.
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5: Hey, very delightful. Good evening to you, and welcome once again out to Great American Ballpark in downtown Cincinnati. Tonight, it's the lid lifter of a three-game set between the Reds and the Mets as the Reds continue their homestand, trying to get back in the win column tonight behind right-hander Chase Burns, who's been on a nice roll. He's 7-1 with a 2.14 ERA against him. Right-hander Tobias Myers, who was just recalled by the Mets from AAA Syracuse. First pitch on the way, but right now, here's Yid with tonight's pregame show. Yid?
6: Thank you, Tommy. 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
6: Reds minor leaguer Michael Tolia talks about trying to work his way back to the big leagues. 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
6: Michael Tolia is having a good season for the AAA Louisville Bats. He's hitting .259 with a .367 on-base percentage. He leads the team in home runs with 17 and RBIs with 50. Our old pal Jim Couch had a chance to catch up with the 27-year-old Michael Tolia.
28: Michael, thanks for taking time to visit. And for you, your first year outside the Rockies organization, you signed as a free agent with the Reds in the offseason. How has it been for you being away from Colorado?
7: It's been a lot different, that's for sure. But I've really enjoyed my time here. Like you said, this is my first time in a different organization, so it's been fun to see how other things are ran and how, you know, the Reds do things here. And I've absolutely loved the teammates that I've had. So, I mean, I'm having a blast.
28: Hey, let's start from the beginning with you. You're a West Coast guy. You grew up out in the Seattle-Tacoma area in a town called Gig Harbor, Washington. How was that area growing up?
7: Gig Harbor's awesome. It's a small little town, kind of like a Gig Harbor bubble. You know, everybody knows everybody. You know, went to high school there. Still keep in touch with all my friends from there. You know, a lot of them went to my wedding this last off season. So it was an awesome place to grow up. It definitely rained quite a bit. I didn't know that until I left it. And I realized, wow, we got a lot of rain in my childhood. But it's, you know, wouldn't trade it.
28: Hey, you signed with Colorado eventually after high school. You were drafted by Colorado but did not sign. You kind of bet on yourself that you could do yourself better, get yourself improved, and go to UCLA for college. It worked out pretty well, didn't it? You were a first-round pick 3 years later.
7: Yeah, I was always set on going to school. You know, I would have had to get paid a ridiculous amount of money to pass up my UCLA experience. I took my academics very seriously. One day I hope to go back and finish my degree. I'm a physics major. My dad's an engineer, just family of engineers. So I've been a math science guy my whole life, I guess. So maybe one day, like, you know, in the fall, I'll go back and knock out a couple of those tough classes I got left.
28: Let's talk about your hitting, and that is you're a big guy, 6'5", 6'6", or so, and a switch hitter. How did the switch hitting come about?
7: It's kind of something I've always been able to do. My dad, he suggested that I try hitting left-handed. You know, I'm a natural right-handed hitter, and you know, he said, you throw left-handed, why don't you just flip over and try it out? You know, I grew up idolizing Mickey Mantle, who, you know, one of the best switch hitters of all time. So I always wanted to do it, and, you know, wiffle ball and, you know, coach pitch and everything, I would just flip around and do it, and I was good at it, so never stopped.
28: You broke into the big leagues a number of years ago with Colorado, had just 2 years ago a 25 home run season in the big leagues. How is the adjustment going from the time that you spent in the big leagues to now, so far this year, almost halfway through the season, having spent it all in AAA? What's the toughest part of that?
7: I mean, I don't look at it that way. I don't sit here and think that this is brutal, this is tough. This is where I'm at right now. You know, I need to clean up a couple of things and get back on track, because last year.

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6: It's Monday Night Baseball here in downtown Cincinnati as the Reds take on the New York Mets. And thanks for joining us on the Cincinnati Reds pregame show. I'm Dave Armbruster. Time for the voice of the fan. Here's Nick Kirby.
7: Andrew Abbott pitched 5 innings of one-run baseball on Sunday. He has now lowered his season ERA to below 4 and has a 2.47 ERA over his last 9 starts. I've reached a point with Abbott where I'm just going to trust him going forward. To be honest, I feel a little silly about worrying about him earlier in the year when he just didn't look himself in spring training and early in the regular season. But Abbott is up to now 90 career starts with a 3.50 career ERA. The Cowboys said something really good about Abbott on Sunday's broadcast, talking about one of his biggest strengths, being able to read the hitters in game and make adjustments. And one thing I think Abbott really deserves more praise than he probably gets is for his durability. 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Those things have a ton of value to the Reds. My name is Nick Kirby, and I co-host the daily Chatterbox Reds podcast. 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
6: Cincinnati Reds pregame show continues now as we get you ready for the Reds and New York Mets. I'm Dave Armbruster. Game 2 of this series is tomorrow at 7:10. The finale then is on Wednesday at 12:40. This Mets team under manager Carlos Mendoza has struggled this season. They are in the basement of the National League East with a 32-39 record. The offense is

0: 24th in baseball in runs scored. Bo Bichette has struggled much of the season, but since the beginning of June, he's batting .333 with 3 home runs and 12 RBIs. Juan Soto leads the team in home runs with 15. He's second behind Bichette with 34 RBIs. The Mets pitching staff is 8th in baseball with a 3.85 ERA, and the bullpen has been even better. That ERA is 3.30, 4th best in MLB. And the Reds welcome Chase Burns back to the mound tonight. The right-hander is 7-1 with a 2.14 ERA over 13 starts. This will be his second start this season against the Mets. Back on May 26th, he earned the win after throwing 5 1/3 innings of 4-hit, 2-run baseball. And this welcome back report is brought to you by Elk & Elk, serious lawyers for serious injuries, and an official sponsor of the Cincinnati Reds. Call 1-800-ELK-OHIO. Stick around. Tommy sits down with Reds manager Terry Francona next. 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
8: Welcome back to the Reds pregame show. Time for a daily chat with Reds manager Terry Francona. Tito, coming off that series against the Diamondbacks, they did a lot of running, and I know you've talked some about this, but what do you want to see happen to help mitigate opposing teams and their ability to run like the Diamondbacks did?
9: You know, and different teams have different ways that you, when we're looking at the scouting report, like what should you handle? And we didn't handle that aspect very well. And we knew coming in that that would be one thing they wanted to do. I think it's different with different pitchers. Like I was talking like Lauder and Maxwell, they set up closed. So even though we had like a hold on, he doesn't see the runner. Okay, so you can react and that's not necessarily going to help. So we got to try to put our heads together and figure out, okay, we want these guys to execute pitches. We also want them to understand that what teams are trying to do to them. I think experience certainly helps, but I think us trying to help them through that also and not just reacting will help them along.
8: Is it a reasonable expectation that when a runner leaves early that the fielders, whether it's the first baseman or maybe the second baseman, can alert the pitcher? Or is that hard to do in a major league stadium?
9: It's not just that, but if you think it through, because guys now, vaulting is the big deal. You know, they jump off. Well, if every time they do that, if somebody yells, we're going to run out of our two step-offs or two throw-overs. So you got to be a little, you know, you'd like to think that if a guy gets that far off, the pitcher, because Trevino and Steve-O they had their hands up. Just some guys, they're getting so locked into what they're doing pitching that it's going fast for some of them.
8: We continue our pregame conversation with Reds manager Terry Francona in a moment on the Reds Radio Network.
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8: Welcome back to our pregame chat with Reds manager Terry Francona. Tito, we talked yesterday about pitchers being more pitch efficient, and then Andrew Abbott goes out, threw the ball okay. He grinded. I actually thought, I don't know that he necessarily threw it that well, but he battled and kept you in the game. What'd you make of his start yesterday, even though his pitch count got up pretty quickly?
9: You know, fortunately, the couple things, he will compete, and he had a really good changeup. It got him back into counts because he had to fight his way back the whole day, and he didn't pay for it a whole lot. It just got him out of the game before we wanted him to, because you're right, he wasn't commanding.
8: Chris Paddock's a guy that's moved to the bullpen. He ends up pitching the ninth inning yesterday. He is your long man. How difficult is it to keep a guy that's in a situation like he is somewhat fresh so that he's able to go out there and be effective when you need him, but at the same time keep him in a spot where he can pitch multiple innings?
9: When you figure that one out, if you could tell me, that would be really good, because that is a dilemma. Now, he gave up a run. I did think his velocity, because the first time out of the pen, I think we were expecting to see maybe velocity tick up, and it didn't. Yesterday it did, and he spun a couple good breaking balls. It was just a little inconsistent, and that probably doesn't help that he's pitching sporadically. I don't know quite how to get around that.
8: On the positive side, Noelvi Marte's gone deep in three straight games. Is it kind of nice to see him? And I know maybe he's probably not swinging it quite as well as he's capable of, but with the three home runs and three straight games, are you encouraged by what you're seeing?
9: Yeah, very. I mean, when he controls the strike zone, he is going to be just fine. When he leaves the strike zone, he gets himself out. That's when he runs into problems, because you're seeing now when he gets something over the plate, he can hit it, and he can hit it a long way.
8: Nathaniel Lowe is a guy that's a powerful hitter, but he's gone the month of June so far without an extra base hit. He's got some hits now that he's strung together, but do you want to see the power come for him? Is that concerning, or do you just, hey, as long as he's getting the bat on the ball, you know the power is going to come back?
9: Well, I always like the fact when guys are having good at-bats. He's actually a really good pro. He's a good hitter. He's got to an age now. I think there's sometimes he'll cheat to get to something. And if he does and he doesn't get that pitch, he might make an easy out. But he's conscientious. He cares. He's done a pretty good job. You know, for a guy that came in like the last guy in spring training, he's hitting cleanup for us some days. So he's doing okay.
8: That's Reds manager Terry Francona. The Reds and Mets kick off a three-game series coming up shortly. It has more of the pregame show next on the Reds Radio Network.
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0: Here's tonight's pitching matchup for Cincinnati. It's right-hander Chase Burns. He is 7-1 with a 2.14 ERA. Right-hander Tobias Myers goes to the mound for New York. He's 0-1. His ERA 4.05. The Reds and Mets are up next on the Reds Radio Network.
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0: We are just about ready for baseball here at Great American Ballpark. 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
8: 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And we begin with Carlos Mendoza's visiting Mets, 32-39 on the year. They have won 10 of their last 16 and 3-4, leading things off. The right fielder Carson Bench hitting second, the shortstop Bo Bichette. Juan Soto will play left field and hit third. Batting fourth, the first baseman Jared Young. A.J. Ewing will play center field and bat fifth. Batting sixth, the second baseman Marcus Semien. Brett Beatty's at third base hitting seventh. Hitting eighth, the designated hitter M.J. Melendez. Francisco Alvarez will catch and bat ninth, and Tobias Myers is on the mound for the Mets. Now for Terry Francona's Reds, who have lost 12 of their last 16. The Reds have slipped to a season worst, four games under 500, 33-37. Leading off, the center fielder Blake Dunn. J.J. Blade plays left at second. Batting third, the designated hitter Sal Stewart. Spencer Sears at first base, hitting fourth. Batting fifth at third base, A. Eugenio Suarez. Noel V. Martes in right field, hitting sixth. Batting seventh, Matt McClain, the shortstop. Catching and hitting eighth, Tyler Stevenson. Edwin Arroyo will play second base and hit ninth. And on the mound for the Reds, right-hander Chase Byrne. Pleased, as always, to be joined by the Cowboy, Jeff Brantley. I'm Tommy Thrall. Great to be with you tonight here at Great American Ballpark. And, Cowboy, it wasn't that long ago, May 26th, when Chase Byrne threw the ball pretty well against these Mets. The familiarity could be something of a problem, though, for him today, but he's been throwing the ball very well.
2: Yeah, he has. I think every time he's been out there, it's been a highly competitive effort on his part, keeping the opposition to basically two runs or none. He's thrown the ball awfully well. The one thing that you worry about coming into today's ball game is the 2 and 3 hole batters in Bo Bichette and Juan Soto, simply because they've been around a long time. They know how to adjust from one game to the next, especially against a flamethrower like Burns. And I can tell you right now, they are not going to go down easy.
8: And they have been swinging the bats quite well here lately for the Mets. So we'll see how it goes tonight. Burns is on a roll, 4-0 with a 1.73 ERA. He's only given up 8 runs in his last 7 starts. So we'll see how he fares tonight against the Mets. It's the Reds and Mets. Hope you enjoy. Let's play. First pitch presented by Cincinnati Children's. Changing the outcome together. Burns ready to go to work against the left-handed hitting right fielder Carson Bench. He's into his windup and the right-hander's home. And we're underway. The first pitch is a little bit off the inside corner, elevated on the inside corner. 74 degrees on a crisp night. 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Fastball misses in. It's 2 balls and no strikes now on Carson Binge. Binge was 3 for 11, but drove home 3 in that series against the Reds back at Citi Field. And the 2-0 pitch, a fastball right on by Carson Binge, and the count is 2 balls and 1 strike. Binge is hitting .257, 7 home runs and 26 driven in. Left-handed hitter waiting. Burns into his windup and he brings it home. Binge takes a strike on the outside corner and it evens the count at 2 balls and 2 strikes. Pretty good pitch there from Burns. Binge just a rookie. Waiting on Burns, and now here's the 2-2 pitch. Swings and fouls this back and out of play. First round pick, he was selected 19th overall back in 2024. Just a couple of years ago out of Oklahoma State.
2: He definitely likes to shoot the ball the other way. Not so easy when the pitch is coming in at 99.
8: The 2-2. Swing and a miss. Struck him out with a slider. Carson Binge down on strikes. And that's the first out of the ball game for Red starter Chase Burns.
2: Now, Tommy, that was an overmatch. But that's also a young hitter trying to figure things out. These next two batters, this is what it's going to all be about tonight. It's going to be about how Chase Burns matches up with Bo Bichette and Juan Soto.
8: Right now, Bo Bichette has hit safely in four straight. And the first pitch is down and away. Bichette was not hitting when the Reds played the Mets in New York.
2: He was cold as ice.
8: That is not the case now. He is white hot. Four-game hit streak. 2-for-5 yesterday with a couple of runs scored. The pitch. And Bichette swings and fouls back the fastball. Starting to settle into that blue and orange now. There in Queens. 7-for-16 over his current four-game hit streak. Even over his last 10, he's hitting 390. Three home runs. Those three home runs are in his last four games. 1-1. Whoops. Overthrew that a little bit. Fastball all the way to the backstop in the air. Two balls, one strike on Bo Bichette.
2: You know, and you also have to take into account the sun out in center field and left field. Even though Blade and Dunn have seen this time and again, not going to be so easy.
8: 2-1. Swing and a wild swing by Bichette and a slider way low and outside. Count is even, two balls and two strikes.
2: You see a hitter swing like that. What's he swinging for? The fastball. He missed that by 3 feet.
8: 2-2. Burns back home with it, and it is ripped into left field. It was a breaking ball, and Bichette made the adjustment. He hits this one all the way to the wall, and Bichette will go coasting into second base with a one-out double.
2: That was a hanger. That ball didn't do anything. It just rolled up there. It looked like Burns was trying to throw that for a strike for some reason. But that's not a hitter that you're trying to throw a breaking ball for a strike to.
8: It's his 10th double of the year. He's now hit safely in five straight. Here's Juan Soto. Runner at second with one out. Soto has four straight multi-hit efforts. Burns delivers right as time was called by Soto.
2: Soto did that on purpose.
8: So Soto backs out of the box to a chorus of boos now.
2: It's all a mental game. Trying to get into Burns' head right away.
8: So Burns went ahead with the pitch. Under at second base with one out. Burns will reset now as Soto eases back into the box. Looks out toward Burns. Right-hander comes set. It'll be interesting to see how he responds. Here comes. And Soto tried to check but went around on a fastball up and in. Ended up looking silly on it. He came up and in with a fastball. Remember, Soto took Burns deep back on the 26th. Last time that Chase Burns pitched against New York. Soto with the late time. Now he gets buzzed but swung at it. The 0-1. Swing and a miss. Came up there again and a big cut by Soto, but he came up empty. I think Burns having a little fun with him right now.
2: Do it again.
8: Challenged him twice. Up and in. Soto took a huge cut. Wasn't close.
2: Really choked up this time is Soto.
8: Burns looks back at second. Back to the plate. And again, up and in, and he leans back out of the way. One ball and two strikes. Soto up to 293, 15 home runs, 34 driven in. Left-handed batter, right-handed pitcher, Burns. The 1-2. Swing and a miss. He struck him out.
2: That is veteran pitching right there, my brother. Veteran pitching.
8: Got him to chase the slider down and out of the zone after he went up with four straight heaters.
2: And you could see Soto. Soto likes to look at you. He's very similar to how Barry Bonds used to do. He'd sit there and stare at you, trying to intimidate you with the eyes. See if you can hit that.
8: Now Jared Young. First pitch to Young. Swung on and fouled back. And the count is 0-1. That's kind of how Soto did it the first time around against Burns the last time they squared off. Kind of tipped his cap to him after he struck him out early and then took him deep later. It's going to be a fun matchup. Hope we get to see it a few times tonight. 0-1 on Jared Young. Burns kicks and fires. Young takes way high and outside. That'll even up the count at one ball and one strike. Young's hitting .263, four home runs and 10 RBIs. Burns back to the plate. The pitch to Young is cut on and missed. Blew a fastball right on by him, and now he's got him down to the count of ball and two strikes. Burns has struck out two, gave up the double to Bichette, eyeing a third first-inning strikeout. And here he comes with a 1-2 pitch to Young. Swing and a miss. He did strike him out. He pumped a fastball by him. Burns punches out three in a scoreless first. We go to the bottom of the first inning. It's the Mets nothing. Reds coming up on the Reds Radio Network.
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8: The Reds will take their swings here in the bottom of the first inning against Tobias Myers, just recalled today. He's making only his third start, pitching for the 21st time. Reds saw him a couple of times out of the bullpen in New York. So it'll be interesting to see what the Mets get out of Myers here. First pitch on the way to Blake Dunn is in there for a called strike because the Mets sent him back to AAA Syracuse to work on starting, but it's not like he ever got to a point where he was going real deep.
2: He only started one ball game out of the three that he pitched in Syracuse.
8: The 0-1 pitch to Dunn. Swung on. He whacks one in the air center field. A.J. Ewing fighting the sun. Now the right fielder comes in. Bench slides. It's off his glove. Dunn into second standing. On what'll go is a two-base hit for Blake Dunn.
2: Sunball.
8: A.J. Ewing had the best shot at it, but like you said, he couldn't pick it up against the sun in the bright backdrop. And so the right fielder, Bench, tried to bail him out, but Bench, scrambling in, made a do-or-die sliding effort, and it hit right off of his glove.
2: Yeah, the only outfielder right now that can see the ball off the bat is the right fielder. And Ben just couldn't get there. Ewing was frozen. He was stuck. He didn't pick the ball up, didn't see it, didn't know where it was at.
8: Now J.J. Bleda. Right-hander goes to work against Bleda. The first pitch to him misses up and away for ball one. 1-0 on Bleda. Homered yesterday with 1-for-3. It was his 12th home run of the year.
2: Of course, this is not the first time we've seen a sunball affect a visiting outfielder in this ballpark during this time of day.
8: It'll be tough on Ewing in center and Soto in left. And Bleda swings and misses at the split. Of course, with the 7-10 start, you probably only really have to worry about it for an inning. Maybe two.
2: Heck, when you and I were doing the game the other day, during the inning, it was already gone.
8: The 1-1. That's a strike on the inside corner. Bleda doesn't like it. Of course, the plate umpire Mark Wegner.
26: Pitch is called a strike. The batter is challenging.
8: Mark Wegner wasn't real convicted with his strike call there, so I don't know that he was sure of it. But it was a strike.
26: Calls confirmed. Cincinnati has one challenge remaining.
9: The Reds will lose an early challenge. Mark Wegner is the plate umpire and crew chief. Carlos Torres is at first base. Nate Tomlinson at second. Jacob Metz is the third base umpire. Myers sets ready. Dunn off the bag at second base. And here's the right-hander's 1-2 pitch to J.J. Blade. Instead, time call. Blade will back out. Right-hander comes set. Now goes to work with a 1-2. And Blade rips one on a line to right. Coming in a hurry is Binge, and he will make the catch. Dunn will stay at second.
2: Well, that was close. I wasn't sure if that ball was caught or one hop.
9: I wouldn't either. It almost looked like he might have got it on a very short hop. But he makes the catch, according to first base umpire Carlos Torres. He did. He got the glove under it.
2: When that ball came off the bat, I thought he had a chance for a hit.
9: I actually thought it was going to carry a little deeper. I think it had a little top. It was hit hard. But I think it sunk on Binge even a little quicker than he anticipated. That was crushed on a line drive. Thought it might be low enough to get down, but now Sal Stewart. First pitch to Stewart is off the outside corner. Cutter for ball one. 1-0 the count. Stewart trying to get going again. He was 1-for-4 yesterday, but also struck out and hit into a double play. He's hitting 247 on the year, but the last couple of weeks, under 200. Stewart watches a fastball miss upstairs. He's ahead of the count, 2 balls and no strikes.
2: Stewart's got a little extra body movement tonight in the batter's box. A lot of hip twisting, a lot of bending.
9: A little Arenado in him. Breaking ball off the outside corner.
2: That's kind of what it looks like.
9: 3-0 now on Sal Stewart.
2: Must help because he's seen every one of these as a ball.
9: Haven't missed by a ton. 3-0 on Stewart. Here he comes. Myers delivers and misses way up and in with ball four. So four-pitch walk to Stewart. The Reds have runners at first and second base and one out. Tobias Myers isn't exactly a guy that's had all kinds of experience this year up there, or success up here in the big leagues. He hasn't really got a ton of major league experience total. Former Milwaukee Brewer. He's been back and forth between here and AAA Syracuse. Former sixth-round pick of the Baltimore Orioles. Myers is only in his third big league season. ERA just over 4. Myers sets. Now brings it home. The first pitch to Spencer Steer. Instead, he's going to spin and look the runner back to second base. Longest he's gone in any game this year, 3 innings. Pitch to Steer is a strike on the inside corner. Nothing and one on Spencer Steer. Speaking of getting guys going again, boy, Spencer is mired in a pretty good slump right now. He is just 1-for-his-last-26. That one hit was a home run. The 0-1 pitch, both runners take off. Throw goes to second, and not in time. Sal got around the tag of Marcus Semien covering down at second. Dunn is up to third base. Now the Reds have runners at second and third with only one out. No challenge from the Mets. They were taking a long look at it, but Sal just able to get around it. If Simeon's able to hold the tag all the way through, he would have got Sal because Sal came off the bag. But he came off the bag after the tag came off by Semien. Oh and two on Steer. Myers to the plate. It's up and in a fastball, and it counts a ball and two strikes. 11th stolen base for Stewart, 6th for Blake Dunn. Reds have now been successful in their last 16 stolen base attempts. Here's the 1-2. Breaking ball dives down and away, and it's a 2-ball, 2-strike count on Steer. Base hit here, and he come up with a couple of RBIs.
2: Well, there are a lot of teams, a lot more teams are running now, and they're doing so because every catcher in Major League Baseball sits on one knee.
9: The 2-2 in the dirt. The count has gone from 0-2 to full 3-2.
2: It's a heck of a lot more difficult to come off that one knee when you're trying to throw to a base. So if you have a pitcher that's maybe a little bit slow to the plate or has a big leg kick, if he's not quick to the plate, the Reds have a team that can run.
9: We'll count 3-2 on Steer. Myers sets ready. And the right-hander's home with a payoff pitch, and Steer hits a high chopper to third. Waiting back on it to field it, Beatty. No play at home, so he will go to first to get Steer. Dunn will score, and the Reds have an early 1-0 lead. It's a ground out for Steer, 5-3, but an RBI ground out at that. It puts the Reds on top early.
2: Yeah, with the speed of Dunn, by the time that Beatty caught the ball, he had no chance. I mean, Dunn was already going into the plate.
9: Probably wasn't exactly what Steer was looking for, but the Reds will take it. Now Eugenio Suarez. First pitch to Suarez is off the outside corner, fastball away, and the count is 1-0. Suarez with 6 hits in his last 5 games, 6 for 10. Home run, 3 RBIs, a couple of doubles in there. Pitch to Suarez is cut on and missed. The count is even at 1-1.
2: These are the spots that the Reds need Suarez to get going. He's got runners in scoring position regardless of the outs.
9: 1-1, just off the outside corner with a fastball. Count moves in Suarez's favor.
2: And he did have a big 2-out RBI double in yesterday's ball game. The more times that he can do that, I think it lifts and allows some of your younger players to relax a little bit.
9: Way up and away. Now it's 3-1 on Eugenio Suarez. You've got a guy waiting on deck right now, Noelvi Marte, who's homered 3 straight. Myers gets the sign, readies. And here he comes with the 3-1 pitch. And he kind of buckled him there with that slider. Count is full, 3-2 on Eugenio Suarez. Last 10 games for Tobias Myers, his ERA is up near 8. The pitch. And Suarez swings, high fly ball, deep left. Soto late picking it up. Back, it doesn't matter. He turns, it's gone. A 2-run home run from Eugenio Suarez. And the Reds have a 3-0 lead.
2: Matter of fact, Juan Soto didn't pick that ball up till it landed. He was holding his hands out. But that's what I'm talking about with Suarez. Those types of swings, that's why he's in a Reds uniform.
9: A huge 2-out, 2-run home run for Gino. And the Reds have opened up a 3 spot here in the first. Boy, don't you know that feels good. Now Noelvi Marte. First pitch to Marte is a slider down and away, cut on and missed. Nothing in one. Well, the Reds are desperate for a breakout game offensively. You kind of hope that maybe 3 runs in the first inning can help them relax and maybe lead to that. Ground ball foul, third base side, and Marte is down to the count of 1-2.